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3: Good afternoon and welcome to the Jason Rand Show. We are here live on Seattle Red 770 AM, online at seattlered.com. We got a ton to get to. My friend John Andrasik will stop by. He is five for fighting. He's got some choice words for Macklemore and Sheeran and a music industry that he believes to be utterly cowardly. He will explain at 5:30, but first, really bad news for those of us who care about the initiative process. That's what's trending.
4: What's trending? Legal.
3: The Washington State Supreme Court, in a 6-3 ruling, struck down Initiative 2066, which was our way of saying no to the extremists on the environmentalist left. We won this with almost 2 million votes back in November of 2024. And yet the justices ruled that the measure violated the state constitution's single subject rule, which limits an initiative to a single subject. Now, any reasonable person could look at this and say this is a single subject. It's repealing a policy that the state put in place that forced individual homeowners or builders, businesses, into getting away from natural gas. In fact, that's what this initiative did, which was to stop state and local officials from banning or restricting or discouraging natural gas service. What it did was repeal sections of House Bill 1589, which was intended, and we've talked about this for a long time, to push Puget Sound Energy away from gas. That's what this was. And yet, because it undid provisions, they're saying that this was more than one subject, which is just odd to me. So what are you supposed to do now? So let's say any bill implemented in this bill are different provisions. You're saying you can't just do one initiative. You have to do what? 13 initiatives? Oh, that is exactly what it is they're saying, because that makes it harder to do an initiative, which was the goal of the Supreme Court, because that was the goal of the Democrats in office. You're trying to make it harder to undo what Democrats are doing, even if you know them to be unpopular. This is a huge blow to the citizen-led initiative process. And they're all working, I think, in concert. Democrat lawmakers and their supporters in the Supreme Court, which they have conversations with all the time. I think that this is all coordinated. And those of you who listen to the show and you've heard me say that the whole system is corrupt, this is what I mean. The system is corrupt. But there's a way to undo the corruption. You know what that way is? Voting. You know what's coming up? Midterm. You know five specific races on the ballot? Supreme Court. How many Supreme Court members are there in total?
5: Nine.
3: Okay, so let me do the math real quickly. Half of nine. Well, I don't. What? There's. It's not a whole number.
5: I won't give it away.
3: Okay. So five is okay. 5-4. Oh, five. Hey, we could win five races and take control of the Supreme Court.
5: The majority. Yeah.
3: Well, that's so weird how that works. Now, is it going to be easy to win all five? Right. You have to go 5-5. You have to have 100% rate. That's very difficult. Is it possible? Yes. Will I take 4 of the 5, 3 of the 5, 2 of the 5, 1 of the 5? Yes, I will take anything I can get. Because it's at least putting us in the right direction. And we're needing to pay attention. You need to pay attention. We can win at least one. And if we're lucky, all five. And that changes the entire direction of this state. Without having to get any control in Olympia, without having to win the House or the Senate or the governor's office. Just winning in the Supreme Court would change everything for the better. And yet I suspect there are still a lot of people out there

0: paying that close attention to the race. Right? A whole bunch of people who have no idea who they should be supporting. No idea. Who've never heard David Stevens' name or Dave Larson or Todd Bloom or Sean O'Donnell. Like, they have no idea what it is we're talking about. That's a problem. That is a problem. And I missed one. Scott Edwards. Those are the people you should be supporting. Scott Edwards is running in position number one. David Stevens, position number three. Dave Larson, five. Todd Bloom, seven. There's one, position number four. Kind of interesting. And we talked a little bit about this. I think we did it yesterday, maybe 2 days ago. Sean O'Donnell is a judge out of King County who is not a conservative, but he's getting the support of the Republicans because he's going up against a dude named Ian Burke. Ian Burke is very, very, very crazy far to the left. Sean O'Donnell is legitimately down the middle. He is neither a conservative nor a liberal. He is exactly what you want from a justice. Just looking at the law. I'm comfortable with that because we're on the right side of the law. Which is why I back him. He'll be on the show in a couple weeks. But those are the five you need to make sure you're voting for. And again, write these names down. Go to the Washington State Republican Party Facebook or their X account. They've got a meme up or like one of those infographics to make it even easier. Edwards, Stevens, O'Donnell, Larson, Bloom. Two Daves are on there. That's an easy way to think of it. Two Daves. The Irish guy, O'Donnell. Bloom, because you like flowers. And then Edwards, because it's Edwards. And you could remember one name that doesn't have a mnemonic device attached to it, can you not? Jeez, come on. Scott Edwards. Isn't that the name of the North Carolina Democrat who cheated on his wife?
1: John.
0: John. Okay, well, think of his name as Scott. And that's how you'll remember. But I mean, we really do have to pay attention to this kind of thing. Otherwise, the court is going to take away more and more and more of the process to make it easier to corrupt on the left. And we can't be okay with that. We cannot allow it. So step up. What's Edward's first name again?
1: Scott.
0: There you go. Flower guy?
1: Todd.
0: Well, I meant his last name.
1: Oh, Bloom.
0: Yeah. The two Daves?
1: Larson.
0: And?
1: Stevens.
0: And what about the Irish dude?
1: Sean O'Donnell.
0: There you go.
1: Sounds like he owns a pub.
0: Yes. Which is where we'll go to drink in celebration after he wins. Let's find out what else is trending.
2: What's trending? Foodie edition.
0: Well, coffee edition, at least.
1: No, we don't have a coffee one.
0: Well, so. You know what? Maybe we should get one. Oh, the person who does the voice no longer works here and we're screwed forever and we can never add anything? Gosh. So it used to be that Seattle and Portland would be in the running for the most coffee-friendly, coffee, I don't know, snooty cities in the country, right? Our coffee culture and our actual coffee, the best of the best of the best. And yet, we are not number one or number two. You want to know what number one and number two is?
1: I do.
0: Well, I'm only going to tell you one.
1: Okay.
0: It's Orlando.
1: Florida?
0: Orlando, Florida is number one. Number two is Portland. So at least they're in the top two. But Seattle used to be number one or number two. Seattle is now number five. It's Orlando, Portland, Miami, Long Beach, California, then Seattle. And then, by the way, if you want to go to number six, it's Tampa. Florida has three states in the top 10.
1: Cities.
0: Or cities in the top 10. That's insane. Orlando, Miami, and Tampa. But in the top five, they've got two. We're number five. Why might that be? Why might that be? Looking at how they judge this thing, looking at the scores and how they're actually ranking it, has to do with the average price of a cappuccino, which is what snooty people drink, like the real snooty, snooty people. Although I don't like cappuccino. You know why?
1: Why?
0: It's not just black. It's got something in it. This milk stuff, the foam stuff. I don't like it. The average price per pack of coffee. So if you're going to get like a package of coffee, they're looking at that. So it's really about price, not necessarily about quality. And I think some of the reason why you don't do quality is because it's not like a lot of the beans are grown. Like, they're not indigenous to the Cascades. You're getting it from South America. You're getting it from Kenya, although I hate Kenyan coffee. African coffee, it tastes too bitter to me.
1: Wow, racist.
0: I know, it's not. Well, I like the South American one. I like Brazilian coffee. I like Guatemala, Costa Rican. Well, I don't actually like Costa Rican coffee either. But that's the reason why they don't look at the process or the origin. And we're getting more expensive in the area. And that's why we did so poorly versus Miami and Orlando, which is much cheaper. And I've had coffee, not in Miami. I couldn't tell you the last. I don't think I've ever been to Miami. Orlando and Tampa have really good coffee. Our coffee culture here doesn't really exist anymore, at least not the way that it used to. And I've known some really great coffee shops in the area that have closed down because of the reason why I think the coffee is so expensive. When you make it more difficult to operate a business, not just on the tax side, but on the crime side, you're going to lose out on that culture, and the non-Starbucks of the world end up struggling and then closing. We obviously know that the cost of doing business in Seattle is high, right? Just from a tax structure. The property is really expensive to exist on. You have high minimum wage for baristas whose jobs can be taken over by a robot. So that makes it already difficult. And all of those costs end up getting pushed onto the consumer. Especially in an area right now where our economy, our unemployment is almost a point higher than the national average. We are struggling right now. And so the concept of going in and getting like a $6.50 cup of coffee, which is how much my iced Americano costs today, $6.37 down the block. I wanted to punch the guy when he told me $6.37. And then he wanted a tip. He said, it's ice. $6.37 for a shot of Americano in cold water.
1: That's how I feel when I order a beer.
0: It's like insane.
1: All you did was pour it.
0: You didn't do anything. But it's really expensive. What's the other reason why prices are high? What happened, in fact, at this coffee shop that I went to earlier today? What happened, because we talked to their business owner about a year ago. They kept getting broken into. That's expensive to fix the glass that gets broken in your store, to replace the equipment that ends up getting stolen. I mean, she stopped taking, or he, I care. No, it was a she. The owner stopped taking cash because they kept getting robbed. And so now they do everything via credit card. Because they don't want to get another till getting stolen. Like, it's insane. And that all matters. And so when you're constantly getting broken into, and you constantly have to afford the cleanup of that, because you're not going through your insurance company each and every time, because you don't want your rates to go up. You don't want to be deemed uninsurable. So that's coming out of your pocket, and you're spending thousands of dollars just to fix the broken storefront glass. Again, all of that gets put onto the consumer. And I know two coffee shops that recently closed that I loved. That I really enjoyed. Not that I go out for coffee all that much anymore, because I do it at home with Bulletproof coffee. Or no, not Bulletproof, excuse me. Danger coffee. The owner used to be Bulletproof.
1: And your AeroPress.
0: And my little AeroPress, which I have now four of them. Two are glass, two are stainless steel. Because I don't want any of that microplastic crap. And people look at me when I go downstairs and I brew it in my little AeroPress. And they're judging me, not even silently. Sometimes they're like, what is that? And then I have to explain what it is. They don't understand. They just think I'm a nut. They're like, what are you putting in your Danger coffee? Danger creatine. And Thorn creatine. I mix them. And it's delicious. But they also say part of the reason why we don't have a strong coffee culture anymore is because people are brewing at home instead of drinking it out at a coffee shop. But we don't even have that many coffee shops where it's a traditional cafe where you can just sit and, you know, read or talk to someone or go out on a date for a first date kind of thing. They don't really exist anymore outside of the Starbucks, right? At least in the central Seattle area. They weren't just looking at Seattle, obviously. They were looking at the metro. What's the place that I really like in Bellevue? I always forget the name of that coffee shop. It's a brand, or it's a I don't think it's a national brand. Mercury? Is that what it is?
1: I don't know. You're talking. I don't drink coffee, so.
0: Oh, yeah. You're the worst. Yeah, it's Mercury's Coffee in Bellevue. That place is great. That's a good shop to, like, actually, like, that's a big spot.
1: And you won't get stabbed because you're in Bellevue.
0: Exactly. But you might have to hear some dude in his loud muffler.
1: Not if it's early enough in the day, though.
0: No, even then. Although that'll at least bolt you up. Buying a used car can be stressful. So the Sunset Auto family, they are taking the stress off your plate with a 48-hour used vehicle exchange policy. Pick one out, drive it for a couple days. If it's not the right fit, they'll be find one that is without any gimmicks or loopholes because you just get more at Sunset. And people do like that. Let's find out what else is trending.
2: What's trending? Bad guy alert.
0: Yeah, did you see this? Hayley Stevens, who I find to be insufferable because she's annoying in how she talks. I do now like her. Because she is the one who, House member, Democrat, who ran for the Senate in Michigan. Had she won that primary against Abdul El-Sayed, Mike Rogers would have no chance in the world of winning. She is, while I do find her annoying, she is very likable. She's very likable.
1: And he's got a lot of stick it to him.
0: Got a lot of stick it to him. Yeah, we got it, lady. So she's leaving some House committee hearing. And she's going to her car when a deranged lunatic, an El-Sayed supporter, an anti-Semite, starts to harass her. And she was not allowing it.
3: Did you have some questions or were you with?
0: Did you have some questions? Who are you with? Oh, you're with the Hamas Express.
4: I'm wondering, like, yeah. How do you continue to support the bombing of children, even now, yeah, during the search fire?
3: Look, sir, I'm not going to be intimidated by you. Oh, I support a two-state solution.
4: You support genocide.
3: No, I don't. There's no genocide. There's literally no genocide going on. You don't care about ethnic cleansing. You don't care about women being raped, men being raped. There's no genocide going on.
4: You don't care about dogs being used.
3: There's no genocide.
0: Yeah, thanks, Nicholas Kristof, you dummy. Putting that crap out there. Yeah, did you know you can teach a dog to rape a human? I never knew you were capable of doing that. Oh, yeah. Oh my God.
3: Genocide going warfare, on. There is no genocide going on.
4: Okay, yeah. What about the raping?
3: Yeah.
4: What about the Palestinian
3: dissension?
4: Sir, there
3: is no genocide going on.
4: What about the West Bank violence?
3: Anti-Zionism is a hate movement.
4: What
3: you are
4: doing right now is disgusting.
3: No, you're harassing me.
4: You are harassing me, sir. The Greater Israel Project. That's all you care about.
0: What is the Greater Israel Project? Am I being accused of that too? Is that like some conspiracy? I'm Googling it up.
1: I don't know.
0: It says the Greater Israel Project is an ideological and geopolitical concept that envisions an expanded state of Israel with borders extending significantly beyond its current recognized territory. Who holds that view? Maybe that was like an early Zionist position, maybe? But who holds that view now? Well, did you see what they're doing in Lebanon? Actually, yes, I literally saw because I was there and I technically stepped foot in Lebanon.
1: The Israelis have frequently offered land for peace. So
0: Gaza is an example of that.
1: Yeah, exactly.
0: Again, the whole idea, it's a genocide. Are we just really bad at it? Because we were getting accused of it too, right? The United States, we're backing Israel's genocide. Are we bad at it? Are they bad? Like, what's going on? How is it that during all of this genocide, you have an increase in population? Number one. Number two. If at this point, let's say Israel was truly interested in just an actual genocide of the Palestinian people in Gaza, and you could look at what's been going on for the last couple of years, is it fair to say that Israel has been losing the PR game? They're demonized globally, right? What's to stop them just from wiping Gaza off the face of the earth and just taking it over? What do they care at this point? If their end goal is genocide and they're losing the PR battle. Why not just do it? Because they're not committing a genocide, because that's not their goal. But Jason, there have been kids who died. Yeah, the kids have been killed by Hamas. This is because of Hamas. You can pretend otherwise all you want, but it just shows how little you understand about what's going on there.
4: Report the Greater Israel Project, and time will show. Time will show that you are a disgusting war criminal, and you will go to The Hague one day. We will see you at the gala.
0: Could you imagine her at The Hague? What am I doing here? Because of my stick-to-itness, I'm going to take on The Hague.
1: We're also not a party to the ICC.
0: You think that guy knows that?
4: We will see you at the gallows.
0: The gallows?
4: You are a disgusting person who enables Benjamin Netanyahu, his government, the government before that. You should be disgusted with yourself.
0: All the governments. The government before that.
1: Whoever that may have been. Yeah. I don't know.
0: He might be able to go to, he'll say, that Golda lady, there was a movie about
1: her. Mayor.
0: Mayor? Is it Jackson's grandmother? Golda Mayer. It's Meyer. Isn't it Meyer? I don't know how to spell. Meyer? Meyerstein?
4: Movement. You can keep saying that. You're in a hate movement. You're a Zionist.
3: No, I'm not.
4: Zionism is a hate movement.
3: I'm a pro-Zionist.
4: Zionists literally hate Holocaust survivors.
3: And
4: Zionists hate. You don't, as a Zionist, do you think that Holocaust survivors are scum? Because that's what Zionists think. You're disgusting.
0: The hell is he talking about? First of all, Nazi, you don't get to say anything about the Holocaust and Holocaust survivors, since I don't think you wanted any. What? I've not actually heard that. Are we supposed to, as a Zionist, we're not supposed to like Holocaust survivors?
1: Yeah, I have no idea.
0: The hell does that mean?
1: I have no idea.
0: I've literally never heard that before, and I thought I heard all the anti-Semitic stuff. Usually on my Twitter feed, or after I do an interview, I look at my DMs on Instagram, the ones that go to my spam. Nonstop. Dear God. I did not know I'm supposed to feel
1: usually
0: that way.
1: Usually people like him are denying the Holocaust.
0: So I know.
1: It's very confusing.
0: Or at least celebrating it, one of the other. Now you're saying that we're upset with the Holocaust? What is he talking about? Okay. 1-800-465-8770 for your text messages. When we come back, speaking of anti-Semites, Macklemore is an anti-Semite. John Andrasik is not. He is five for fighting. He will stop by to give us a breakdown of the still going controversy around Ed Sheeran, his anti-Semitic opening acts, and Macklemore when we come back on the Jason Rand Show.
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0: We've been talking about it all week. Ed Sheeran's promoter drops Macklemore from the final eight dates of this Loop tour. This because of the anti-Semitism that he put on display over the course of two nights starting on September 4th. Stadium owners led by Robert Kraft said, yeah, we're not going to have him at our stadium, not if he's going to pull this nonsense. Sheeran said the decision wasn't his, but obviously he's going to go along with it. And within a day, you had four opening acts, including his backing band, walking out in solidarity with Macklemore. None of them, of course, walked out over October 7th and the support that Macklemore continues to give to the so-called freedom fighters of Hamas. John Andrasik of Five for Fighting, he spent 3 years calling this industry out as cowardly. He's going to be in town, actually, in January, playing in Port Angeles and Vashon. John, welcome back to the show.
17: Thank you. Always a pleasure.
0: So walk people through what you saw on September 4th and put on your lens as the guy in charge. You're the headliner and you see someone like Macklemore engaging in what he engaged in. What do you do?
17: Well, you know, as a headliner, you're the one who's responsible for the experience of your audience. And part of that experience is who you have open for you. And I've done both. I've headlined and I've opened for many national acts. And as a headliner, your opener does something that embarrasses you or makes you feel that you're not serving your audience, you certainly have the right and, frankly, obligation to remove them from your tour. And I've also, as an opening act, you know, I've certainly have a lot of respect for for her I'm opening for. I understand the dynamics. So, look, I feel a little bad for Ed Sheeran. He's not a bad guy. He's stuck in a no-win situation. He had terrible advice from his managers.
0: Yeah.
17: And, you know, he's stuck in the middle of this thing. But certainly, you know, Macklemore, you knew what you were going to get, and you got it.
0: Well, and so I guess I'll push back a little bit in that I agree with you that he's kind of stuck in the middle of this. But to that last point, did anyone get confused as to what Macklemore does and what he's done in the past?
17: No, I agree. I think, look, I think Ed was probably, you know, I think he's probably naive. He maybe he didn't understand kind of some of the history. Maybe he did. And if he did, it's, you know, again, it's on him. But again, you have managers for a reason. You have advisors for a reason. And if I was close to him and said, dude, are you crazy? This is only going to end one way. And it did. And, you know, to be honest with you, the bands that are dropping out, you know, to pose, you know, that's kind of that goes along with what we've seen, the disaster that's the music business. But his backing band, his musicians, the guys that frankly he brought to play an arena tour that are going to pay money that they're never going to see before, that is, to me, just gross and disgusting. But you know what? It goes to show this kind of woke, you know, mind virus, you know, mass hysteria, psychosis that's affected the music business. And it's just another example of that.
0: And you, this week on your X account, you went after Macklemore directly, basically saying, hey, why don't you condemn Hamas for executions, human shields, child soldiers? Why do you think that's the one condemnation he will not seem to make?
17: Well, it's not just him. It's virtually everybody that, you know, that says Free Palestine, who tells you, look, we care about these people in Gaza. We care about these innocents. And, you know, I think, as I do, and I know as you do, when I actually made my video for the OK, We're Not OK song after October 7th, I included a woman, a Palestinian woman, mm-hmm. a Gazan woman, who was calling out Hamas for stealing the aid. And I imagine she's probably not with us right now. What a brave human. But if you truly cared about Gazans, of course, you would say, look, they kill gay people. They executed people after the ceasefire. They used children as human shields. But they never say that, Jason. So it makes you wonder, what really is their motivation? Do they really care about them? Or frankly, do they just hate the Jews? I think it's pretty clear, and Macklemore is just another example of that.
0: Yeah, and unfortunately, he's getting the Streisand effect in all of this. He's gaining followers on Instagram and on X. I imagine he's going to get some significant offers, and he'll make money off of this. Would all of us have been better off not taking a stand against Macklemore and just ignoring it?
17: Well, again, I'm sick of talking about the guy. Look, you know how I feel about this thing. But, of course, it is an example of this kind of big lie, this genocide lie that, frankly, has been incredibly effective for the evil actors in in this fight for civilization. And I think we have to recognize that. It's been promoted by not just artists, but media and political leaders around the world. And I think it just is a reminder, like, this is a fight for civilization, and the arts is a critical component, and we're seeing that. And I think a lot of people like you that understand this, we have to use the arts to fight this culture war. If we don't, we're going to see more examples like this, where the kids get indoctrinated, and Macklemore becomes a hero, and nobody kind of calls him out. So, again, I think we have a big battle ahead of us, and this one, I hope, goes away very soon, because I'm sick of talking about the dude.
0: We're talking with John Andrasik. He is Five for Fighting. The website, fiveforfighting.com. It's all spelled out. He'll be in the area January 12th in Port Angeles at the Field Arts and Events Hall. And then the following night at the Vachon Center for the Arts, you can purchase tickets over at fiveforfighting.com. You've been saying for the last several years that the industry is complicit in all of this. They're cowardly and not wanting to push back. What happens to a working musician like yourself who says what you say?
17: Well, look, I'm at a different stage in my career. You know, I'm kind of on the backside of my career. And, you know, if somebody doesn't license a song or whatever, it is what it is. It's to me, the effect has been more like things like having to hire extra security for my tours. You know, most of it is just, you know, bots online, but there are some crazy people out there, as we've seen. And so, you know, having security for the tours. And but frankly, I really haven't felt too much of a backlash. I've always been, frankly, a misfit toy in the music industry. I'm used to living on that island anyways. But I also have to say, I've received, you know, hundreds, I don't know, maybe more kind of emails or notes from folks in the business saying, you know, thanks for doing what you're doing. And that frankly makes me even more frustrated because they know better, but they're still silent. And again, I think history will judge them harshly.
0: Do you think there are more folks in the industry like you who just don't want to mix it up or feel like they might be saying something controversial, or do you think there are more people like Macklemore and Phineas and those folks?
17: I think there's two. I think the younger folks have been indoctrinated, like most of our kind of younger generation, by this kind of woke propaganda that you see on TikTok. Look at the polls. You know, half of young Americans support Hamas over Israel. And how could that happen? But of course, the folks of my generation, they know better. I mean, we just came off 9/11 and, you know, playing the concert for New York 25 years ago, every icon on that stage sang For America against Osama bin Laden. And it, you know, they're of this generation, you know, they've been quiet, you know, Bono, Springsteen, you know, go down the list. So they know better. So again, I think it's just incredibly cowardly. And you wonder how the Holocaust happened. And we're seeing a lot of that 1938 all over again when, you know, theoretically good people are silent about evil.
0: In the broader scope, what's your take on the free speech issues? It's not a free speech issue in the traditional sense, but obviously people are using that a little bit casually, that Robert Kraft should effectively be forced, I guess, to host people with whom he disagrees with. Macklemore's speech actually matters. But there is a reasonable conversation. If someone said, we don't want to hear from Five for Fighting because he goes on Fox News every so often, I imagine I would be coming to your defense rather vociferously.
17: You just made my point. I think I agree with you. I wish Kraft did not do that. If people don't want to buy a ticket and they're offended, don't buy a ticket. If they go and they're offended, ask for a refund. Put pressure on Ed to drop him. But I think you're exactly right. Say there's a huge look. There's some billionaires that are very free Palestine and, you know, very kind of woke and in that world. And do we want them shutting down venues for people that they disagree with? So I agree with you. I think, you know, Edwin McCain's, if he would have just said, okay, I don't want you on my tour, I think that's not a free speech issue. Mm-hmm. But, you know, him saying, well, it wasn't up to me, it was these guys. I think that's a problem. And I think, we saw Michael Rapaport and some Jewish folks get shut down for some of their tours early after mm-hmm. October 7th, which was obviously wrong. And I'm more of like, yeah, let Macklemore speak. Let people see who he is. And if Ed Sheeran supports that, we should know that and we can make our decisions. But so I agree with you. I wish he hadn't done that. I understood why he did that. And it's there's some nuance to the issue, but that's my take on it.
0: So you're going to be here on tour. You're actually currently on tour, about to start the first end, right? Or no, you just 2 weeks from now, a week from now, maybe 2 days from now, right? You're just about to start the big tour.
17: 2 days.
0: Yeah, two yeah. days. There we go. It was like 2 days. No, it's 2 weeks. It's 2 days. But you are coming to town in January. You'll also be playing across Oregon a few days after your Washington appearances. What can people expect?
17: Well, we're bringing the string quartet, which yep. is amazing. Some of the best players in the world. You know, we do the rock band during the summer. We just finished that. And as you said, we're starting our Northeast string quartet tour this Saturday. But yeah, we're bringing these players that allow me to pull some different songs from my catalog, a very intimate show, kind of a storytelling show. For me, it'd be my favorite way to see an artist that I enjoy. And I also have the pleasure of having my daughter, Olivia, and her pal, Caroline, their folk duo open for me. So it's a family affair.
0: Nice.
17: And we're very excited. You know, my brother-in-law comes from your neck of the woods, and we love coming up there and seeing y'all, and it's been too long. So I hope I can see you, Jason, and your family, and I hope folks come out and enjoy it.
0: I do like the idea of having an opening act where you have a little bit more control over whether or not they're going to be crazy anti-Semites on stage. You know your opening act very well.
17: Yeah, she won't get a spanking. I promise.
0: 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I really appreciate you.
17: Hey, thank you for fighting the good fight every day, Jason. 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
0: Obviously, a lot of eyeballs on the state of Michigan. This is a swing state, and the Democrats decided to push Abdul El Sayed, who is an extremist, an anti-Semite, and frankly, not just anti-capitalism, although he's anti-capitalist on behalf of his supporters. He's actually very pro-capitalism when it comes to his private life, which he's managed to use to great effect to get some wealth for him and his wife. He also, I believe, pretty anti-American. And yet, he is who the Democrats wanted. Okay, Now they're going to have to live with the consequences of it. And he is so desperate that he's actually getting Kamala Harris to campaign with him in Michigan. But, you know, it shouldn't even be said as he's so desperate. She's also desperate to decide to align herself with Abdul El-Sayed, which is a monumental mistake for Kamala Harris to make. Why she would choose to do that is beyond me. I know that she believes that she has to get some of the younger vote to be more interested in what she has to offer. She was looking at the numbers during the presidential campaign, and they were underwhelming for her. They weren't that bad in the context of how Democrats generally do. They were kind of below expectations, but it wasn't like no one showed up on the left, at least the young people, to vote for her. But she thinks that by embracing the socialist sort of big tent argument, that it puts her in a better spot to fend off any potential challengers to the left. But the reality is, based on how the primary season for the presidential election on the Democratic side is going to unfold, I mean, you're starting in South Carolina. You're going to win there. The first two states will be easy wins for her, just based on the demographics of those states. So it doesn't really make sense that she's embracing Abdul El-Sayed when there's a high chance that he loses. It's one thing if you're going to go ahead and back Mamdani when it was clear he was going to win. Why she's using her brand to engage in this kind of politicking just doesn't make sense. And it was Mike Rogers, who is the Republican challenger, who seems well positioned to be the next senator from Michigan, which would be a pickup for Republicans. He pointed that out this morning with Stuart Varney. He was on Fox Business to say, desperate.
1: Desperation. He's having a difficult time with African Americans across the state. We are actually moving out in African Americans, both in Flint and Pontiac and Detroit. Again, they're not buying into this socialist kind of anti-American rhetoric that he has been talking about for the last 18 months. And so they're bringing somebody who caused the highest inflation rate in a generation back here to Michigan, raised our gas prices, not because of a conflict overseas, because they wanted gas prices to go higher. They gave us the highest utility rates in the Midwest. You know, welcome. We'd love to have that conversation. That is exactly the contrast I think Michiganders need to hear.
0: And, he is obviously correct on that. But also, again, it's really interesting because from Abdul El-Sayed's perspective, I guess it does make sense, right? If you think that Kamala Harris is going to help you with the black vote, you bring her out there like a token, which is offensive. But okay, I guess I understand from Abdul El-Sayed's perspective. But it does not make any sense from Kamala Harris's perspective. It really doesn't. It's so silly what it is they're doing here. And again, I've not changed my view on any of this. The House is going to go to the Democrats. The question is, by how much will they have an advantage? It would be considered a big win for Republicans if they lost just a few House seats. If they lose like 20 House seats, it's obviously catastrophic for Republicans. And frankly, it would be catastrophic for the president because they would just get in the way of literally everything he wants to do. I don't think we're going to lose the Senate, and a big piece is because I think we win in Michigan. And, you know, there are folks like Gary Peters, who's the outgoing Democratic senator, who says this is the crucial seat. You need to win in Michigan. The numbers on the map are already benefiting the Republicans for the Senate, even a little bit for the House. But the polling doesn't show that. I don't see Abdul El-Sayed winning in Michigan. And maybe I've got blinders on in that I'm a Jew who can't imagine people making a decision to put someone who isn't merely anti-Israel, he's anti-Semitic, into the Senate. I just can't imagine that. I don't think Democrats are going to win in Maine. I still don't think they're going to win in Texas. I'm not going to pretend it's not going to be close. I think it will be close. But I think Republican voters in Texas are going to turn out a win. And again, anytime you hear someone on television say, well, you know, Kansas is in play, Arkansas is in play, they're kind of tipping their hat that they are showing their hand in that they think it's going to be really difficult for them to win. And so they're just throwing up a bunch of stuff just to generate some phony momentum on their behalf. But I don't think that Republicans are going to be able to win in the House, which, you know, again, keep the loss as contained as possible while picking up some seats and picking out people like Marie Gleason-Comperez in Washington's 3rd Congressional District by backing John Braun, the Republican. The House is now officially in recess. They were sent home, and now the Democrats are trying to use this as a way to make all of these claims about how it's disastrous that they're not there debating the issues that matter to the American people the most. The reason why Mike Johnson called the recess is because he wants his members out in their communities, in their districts, campaigning. He's in a mode of wanting to keep his job as speaker. He's also in a mode of wanting to just keep Republicans in power, and they are better suited to stay in power by talking to their constituents. The Democrats, like Jared Huffman from California, they don't want the recess to occur because they're looking at the polling and they're saying, hey, we're in a really good position. We don't want the Republicans making their pitch in the waning weeks ahead of the midterm. We don't want them doing that. We need them bogged down in D.C. so we can claim that they're not doing anything. And then, you know, you throw in the AI needs to be urgently. Shut up.
2: Yeah, it's a disgrace. It's absolutely a disgrace. Congress should be staying in session. We've got so many must pass bills that are simply languishing. And of course, just in the last week, we've heard from folks in the AI industry and AI watchdogs that we may be months away from the breakout of technology that we will lose control of that could threaten our ability to live on this planet. So to simply be sanguine about all of that and send everyone home for the next 7 weeks is a massive breach of the public trust.
0: It's always such a breach of the public trust to actually go back to their districts and talk to people. How dare, again, he is concerned that there is going to be a tightening of the polls, which is, I mean, it's likely things will get a little bit tighter. I don't know if Republicans are going to be able to truly reverse the polling completely, but they will get tighter. And Jared Huffman knows that. He knows that there are some districts, again, like Washington's 3rd Congressional District, that they could lose. And he wants to keep people from talking to the constituents. It's a little bit different in Washington's 3rd because obviously John Braun is not an incumbent. But that's his issue here. And it is clear as day what it is they're doing. And, you know, we made reference to a little bit earlier on in the show. All of a sudden, they're like, hey, we have to regulate AI immediately. This is an imminent danger. Our world is going to end as a direct result of AI. And while I don't dismiss AI concerns in a general sense, you mean to tell me you think that the bureaucracy in D.C., you think this Congress or any Congress is going to be able to truly be able to regulate AI within just a few days? You think they're going to come up with meaningful policy? Policies that actually take into account the implications of whatever it is they end up supporting? You think that that's going to happen in just a few days? I mean, the reality is that's not even going to happen in a few months. And if you truly want really strong policy, it's not going to happen in a few years. This is just all manufactured. Oh, no, but we got to have the kill switch. I love John Kennedy, but dear God, we need to have a kill switch tomorrow. And we'll give it to the people that you say need to be regulated. That doesn't make any sense. 1-800-465-8770 your text messages. 1-800-465-8770. 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This is Jason Rancho.
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31: A possible sit-down. I'm Lisa Lucera, Fox News. With no movement to end the Iran conflict, President Trump reportedly is set to meet with Arab leaders next week.
32: According to a new interview that President Trump gave Axios, there's a plan for him to meet with some Gulf leaders in New York on the sidelines of the UN General Assembly. The talk would be about ending the Iran war.
31: Fox's Peter Jussi at the White House. This comes as the State Department has agreed to issue visas for key Iranian diplomats to attend the UN General Assembly. Yesterday, PLO and Palestinian Authority members had their visas denied. The White House pushing back after the UN Human Rights Council says they found reasonable grounds to believe the United States committed war crimes in two strikes in Iran. White House spokeswoman Anna Kelly wrote the UN Human Rights Council has accomplished nothing for human rights while spouting unserious nonsense for decades. President Trump talks up new policies while hosting hunters, fishermen, and other outdoor leaders at the White House.
33: President Trump highlighting two executive orders he signed reversing former President Biden-era restrictions on U.S. land that aim to expand hunting and fishing opportunities.
34: This builds on our actions in August that opened up another 92 million acres of federal land across 32 states.
33: The president hosting Interior Secretary Doug Burgum and more than 100 outdoorsmen at a Rose Garden dinner.
34: The second order I signed today eliminates absurd federal regulations on our saltwater anglers, boaters, charter captains, and coastal communities.
33: The president went on to say he's delivered historic levels of funding for wildlife and sports fishing restoration grants.
31: Fox's Kristen Goodwin. At least 48 people have died, about 100 others being treated in southern Nigeria after drinking a locally brewed alcoholic beverage suspected of containing methanol. America's listening to Fox News.
35: I'm Elizabeth McDonald, and this is the Fox Business Report.
33: The major averages finishing near session highs and snapping a three-session losing streak as oil and bond yields retreat. The Dow and S&P 500 pairing losses for the week and month, while the NASDAQ has turned positive for both the week and the month. Oil prices fell, with West Texas Intermediate crude settling near $102 a barrel. The latest Labor Department data supports the Fed's view of economic strength as jobless claims fell unexpectedly last week to a two-month low. A strong labor market is keeping more Fed hikes in play. Big tech and growth stocks fueling Thursday's broad rally. The Magnificent Seven big cap tech stocks were higher across the board, led by Tesla and Nvidia. The Dow up 316 points, the NASDAQ higher by 440, S&P 500 up 86. That's your Fox Business Report. I'm Hillary Barsky, invested in you.
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0: 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And we've got a ton to get to this hour, including the city of Tacoma is pushing for a higher minimum wage. We'll tell you exactly what that's going to mean to the business environment in the city. But first, Bob Ferguson's office gave full-time telework for home renovations, but when it came to faith-based requests, oh no, he's a hard pass. That's what's trending, brought to you by the Sunset Auto Family.
1: What's trending? Let's get political.
0: We have to go back a few years to truly understand what happened, according to 10 women who have now filed a claim and are pushing for a full Ninth Circuit Court of Appeals review of their claim. These are four women who were fired from the Washington State Attorney General's office back during the COVID pandemic. And this was, of course, at the time when Bob Ferguson was running things. And they were pushing back against this absurd COVID-19 vaccine policy because they said, hey, we have religious objections to being forced to take this particular vaccine. They were the ones in the office who said, we would like accommodations to be able to work at home for as long as you have this policy in place. And we'll still do our work, but we're not going to be allowing you to force us into violating our deeply held religious convictions and take this vaccine. Now, the plaintiffs are investigators, paralegals, legal assistants. There's one fiscal analyst. They sued then Attorney General Bob Ferguson. Obviously, he's now the governor. And they also sued the officials who denied their accommodation requests. This case back on August 11th was dismissed and then affirmed by this Ninth Circuit Court of Appeal panel. So three judges, writing that the women in this case did not actually identify a single invalidating case that a vaccine mandate on free exercise grounds can move forward. Meaning they couldn't point to, according to the panel, a single case that allowed them to make their legal argument. But in this new petition asking the full Ninth Circuit Court of Appeals to review this, they're saying, whoa, you're missing the point completely. That's not what we were actually arguing. We were not trying to make the case that you say we were trying to make. In fact, the state conceded in court that the AGO was never covered by then Governor Jay Inslee's proclamation that mandated the vaccine. In fact, Ferguson wrote his own policy and built its own exemption system, which is what the women say led to the alleged discrimination. They're saying it happened within that policy, in that mechanism, that this had nothing to do really with the vaccine mandate coming from the state of Washington, or at least coming from the governor's office. Now, according to this petition, the Attorney General's office, AGO, accepted 33 religious exemption requests as sincere. Its record actually shows outcomes for only 24 of the 33, three of which were never accommodated. The other nine, we don't actually know where that went, and the panel couldn't figure out where that went either. But over the same period, the respondents, but in this case, the plaintiffs, are saying that it accommodated 8 of 16 medical requests and granted full-time telework to a variety of people for different reasons, including home renovation, including childcare, and including commute reduction, meaning someone didn't want to drive so far to get into the office, and they were granted the ability to work from home. But as we've pointed out in the past, and I think we were one of the few who actually reported this at the time, internal communications between staff members of the Attorney General's office directed staff to interpret religious exemptions, quote, as narrow as possible. Remember when that email leaked? We were all over that. And so the argument from these plaintiffs is that you put us in a disadvantage because of our religious beliefs, while you went the other direction for people who just simply said, I want to renovate my kitchen and I need to be at home. They said yes to that, according to this lawsuit, but said

0: said no to 7 of the 10 plaintiffs who had their beliefs accepted as sincere. So they didn't even question 7 of the 10. All but one had worked remotely for about 18 months when the denials came. So they couldn't even make an argument that they weren't doing the work that they were supposed to be doing. Attorney Jennifer Kennedy, who filed the petition, she said the panel misidentified the right that her clients were asserting, saying the right at issue is not a right to refuse a COVID vaccine. It's the clearly established right to be free from religious discrimination in the workplace. And for the top lawyer in the state of Washington, it can't be said that the AGO was unaware of the rights that it was trampling. And so we've got the full case, the breakdown, the actual file or filing over at SeattleRed.com. I hope you'll read it. But just understand, as much as I don't want to be talking about this ever again, I don't like the trauma associated with remembering what it is we went through during COVID and all the crazy rules and regulations that made no sense whatsoever, especially in a case of a vaccine mandate for a vaccine that did not actually stop the spread of COVID, despite the fact that it was delivered to us, these mandates, on the promise that this COVID vaccine actually stops people from getting and spreading COVID. That was never the truth. So they lied to begin with, but they set up a system in which they intentionally tried to stop people from mentioning their religious beliefs as a reason to seek an accommodation. They went above and beyond to discriminate against people with religious convictions.
1: Doesn't Bob Ferguson claim to be a Catholic too?
0: Yeah, well, okay, Nancy Pelosi claims the same thing, and then she's all like, abortion for all. It's just so absurd. But it's important. I don't know how the full Ninth Circuit Court of Appeal would rule on this, assuming they even take the case, but this feels tailor-made to get to the Supreme Court, the U.S. Supreme Court, in which they will side with us on this if it's able to get in front of them. And I don't know. I mean, the reality is 99.9% of the cases that get appealed to the U.S. Supreme Court get rejected. And I don't know if this is going to be the one that gets their attention, but it does. The issue seems tailor-made for this court. I just hope they're willing to take it on, unless, of course, they don't need to because the U.S. Supreme Court or the Ninth Circuit Court of Appeal makes the right decision in this. Over the years, the Sunset Auto family's warranty protection for life has paid more than $7 million in warranty claims because they believe in taking care of the customers. 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
2: What's trending in Tacoma?
0: So the Tacoma City Council is going to hear a proposal for a new minimum wage. It will happen in the coming weeks or maybe month or two. Deputy Mayor Joe Bushnell is spearheading this effort, according to the Tacoma News Tribune. It would increase the minimum wage, and it comes amid a prolonged legal battle, they say, between United Food and Commercial Workers Local 367 and the city of Tacoma over a measure that the union wanted to get on the ballot as part of their workers' bill of rights. And it would increase the minimum wage, along with creating all of these new potential rules that are, you know, supposedly there for the protection of workers, but really it's for the benefit of the, well, the unions. Isn't that usually what this is for? It's just about protecting them. It's not really about protecting anyone else. To the extent that it protects a worker, it's just so they can continue to get money that they then feed into the union. Now, they're looking at a bunch of research. Yeah. And they say the research expresses support for at least some version of an increase in minimum wage. What that will look like at the end of this, I don't know. We just know that it would go higher, obviously, to $20 an hour because that's where it's at right now. What that end, I don't know. Let's just assume for the sake of argument, it's somewhere along, since they're doing this at the end of this year, and I imagine it would take another year for it to be implemented, right? $22. Let's just, for the sake of argument, 22, because in Seattle, it's what, 21.40 or something like that. So let's just assume $22. Anytime they do this, anytime, you know that they're going to completely ignore all the businesses who will complain about this because they will be seen as greedy. There will be a lot of businesses that won't even feel comfortable saying anything. for fear of being targeted as quote unquote conservative, as anti-worker, as, like I said, greedy. So they'll ignore all of them. Then they'll ignore all of the data that exists about the actual impact of an increase in minimum wage. They'll ignore all the data. And they've got plenty of data, including in Seattle. All you have to do is go. So back a decade ago, our economy was strong, right? Certainly in this region, we hadn't been hit yet by all the tech problems and the problems in the tech industry. We had the push for $15 now. $15 now. And remember, oh, how much time has changed, because we're now over $21. But they got to $15 an hour. And we were told that this wasn't going to have any real impact, any meaningful impact on businesses, other than maybe they would have, you know, slightly fewer dollars coming into their businesses or to the, you know, the bank accounts of the greedy business owners. But what ended up happening was pretty clear. Workers had their hours cut to accommodate for this. This had an impact, disproportionate, which is an argument that the left likes to make, on younger people. Why? That makes total sense. If you're going to hire someone with no skills for a minimum wage, quote unquote, starter job, you're probably not going to hire the kid right out of high school who has no skills, because you're now being forced into paying more and you want that person to take on more responsibilities, or at a bare minimum, require fewer hours and hours and hours of training. We have mountains of data on this. Mountains. And of course, Tacoma, which has gone out of its way to kind of brand itself as not Seattle, this is where you come if you want to work and live without it costing an arm and a leg. Well, boy, can you not brand it around that anymore? Because that's just not true anymore. The housing costs in Tacoma are higher than where they were when you told us it was affordable. It's still affordable in the context of comparing it to, say, a Seattle or a Bellevue. Sure. But it's not what it once was. What do you think is going to happen when you increase the cost of doing business in Tacoma? There's only a few things that can happen. None of it is good. None of it is good. And what this ends up doing is, now if you're a city around Tacoma, if you're Federal Way, if you're Lakewood, University, whatever it is, you get put in a position now where there's more of a pressure on those councils to raise the minimum wage. It's never ending. And it's not like once you raise the minimum wage, this conversation goes away. It just changes to a new dollar amount a year later, because they're going to continue to complain. Well, we need a higher minimum wage. We need a living wage. What does a living wage even mean? I don't know what that means.
1: It's all very arbitrary.
0: It's completely arbitrary. It's whatever number we decide that we're going to say is what you need to survive. And it's funny, there's an article today in the Seattle Times about some dude who moved from, I think it was like San Antonio, from Texas to Seattle. And he came here because we have a higher minimum wage. And then we're like, here's the reality of the $21 and something cents an hour minimum wage in Seattle. He has to take on gig work. He has to work two shifts. He has to have two jobs just to make ends meet. So even when they promise you the living wage and they celebrate, they say, oh, it's still not good enough. Still not good enough. And at no point do any of these politicians ever have the guts to come out and say, well, maybe there are also some choices you're making that's making it a little bit more difficult for you to survive under this wage, that perhaps you shouldn't have that Netflix account. But I want it. Oh, no, I got it. I know you want it, but you might not be able to afford it. Maybe you should stop smoking two packs of cigarettes a day. Yeah, but I'm addicted. Oh, that's on you. That's on you. Why do you live in a one bedroom instead of a studio? Well, because I want a one bedroom. I get it. I want a 10 bedroom home. I choose to live within my means. And it doesn't mean you can't work to get to that one bedroom. It just means you're going to have to work to get to that one bedroom. Save some money. Get some roommates. There are all sorts of, it's just not fair. To who? I don't know what that means. And let's go with that. It's not fair. Okay. Why is it fair to the business that you're now demanding that they pay you more, doing exactly the same amount of work? Although, oddly enough, especially when you're talking about teachers, it's wanting more money and doing less work. So they'll have this debate. It's coming. I put this out there as a warning. It is coming. And to be clear, it will pass. I don't know what it'll look like, but it will pass in Tacoma. And y'all will be complaining a year and a half, 2 years from now. And then we'll play during our Rants Rewind, or what is it called? Yeah, Rants Rewind, isn't it?
1: On the weekends?
0: Yeah.
1: Yeah, yeah.
0: Okay, I forgot what it's called. And I named it. We'll play this clip. We'll play this segment 2 years from now on the podcast on weekends, and you will hear me talking about it. It'll feel very meta. You're 2 years from now.
1: He was right again. I never listened.
0: Man, he's always right, this guy. Attractive, intelligent, witty, humble.
1: Total package.
0: Just everything. Let's find out what else is trending.
2: What's trending in Seattle?
0: We now have some text messages from the police department. They were delayed over the Bite of Seattle communication. They were released yesterday during the show. We had some time last night to go through them and didn't really have anything in there that I thought qualified as some sort of smoking gun. It just seems like a lot of people didn't quite know what was going on, and they would have benefited from having a police chief who was actually leading at the moment and helping to coordinate all of this. When you don't have a leader to take control at a chaotic moment, chaos happens. That's just generally how it works. And there was one, if you want to call it a smoking, the closest you can get, if you're looking to defend the mayor's office, I saw one text message in there that came from someone within the Seattle Police Department to the mayor's office that effectively said there were two people in custody. And that's what that initial miscommunication or false communication came from or was based on, the bad information that they got. Now, I don't fault the Seattle Police Department for having some incorrect information right at the start of all of this, because again, it was a mass shooting at a major event and there was a lot of chaos and you didn't have anyone in charge. But that is, it seems, why that information initially got out from the mayor's office. Now, does that excuse bad information from getting out to the public? No, because you're supposed to vet it many times before you put it out there. That is on the mayor's office, but it's also on SPD or whomever was responsible for putting that out there. Beyond that, I don't know. Did you see anything that was just like crazy? I didn't. I saw a message from the, at the time, the police chief, Sean Barnes, who again was out of the state when this all happened, asking who was in charge. Shouldn't you know who's in charge? Well, first of all, you're in charge. Second of all, I get his bigger picture point. It's like on the ground, who's in charge? Why don't you guys know that? You're supposed to have a policy in place that says, and again, this is a normal thing because you expect a police chief is going to go out of town at some point. They might be sick. They might have a vacation, whatever it is. It might not be controversial at all, but you do understand that there's the possibility that when you're gone, something might happen. So go look at your little diagram. And if this, then this, and then just figure that's normal. That's how it's supposed to happen. Like, we have a policy in place. If Jackson gets hit by a bus on the way in, after the celebratory meeting, after we find out, we're like, okay, we now know who to respond to, like who to reach out to fill in for Jackson while he's gone. It's like, hey, is so-and-so available? Is Nick available? No, is Ian available? Like, we go down the list, Brady, all these people. Who's the one who's most thirsty for a full-time job here should Jackson not make it? Then we do it. That's how it works. And on the back end, you know, I'm sure HR has some policy in place. They're like, okay, we have someone who got hit by a bus. Here's what we do. Isn't that normal? How is it that the chief didn't know that? The person who's supposed to know it. How does he not know it? That's bad. That's embarrassing.
1: At the very least, you'd think he would just assign someone to be in charge. Yeah,
0: who's in charge? Oh, you tell us who's in charge. Andre, you're in charge. Stephanie, you're in charge. Like, just do that. It's all just a bad look. And yes, ultimately, this goes to the top, right? Ultimately, the responsibility for all of this goes to the person in charge, and that's the mayor, because the police chief reports to her. Do I give her a little bit of slack on this because she has no experience whatsoever, and this is the first time as mayor her office had to deal with a mass shooting? Sure, a little bit. Only in the context of making sure you have people around you who know what it is the hell that they're doing. And Sean Barnes on paper should have known, but what was the problem? He wasn't here. Which is why ultimately, as much as I give her a little bit of a slack for miscommunications and the chaos around it at the start, lady, you should have fired him months ago. He should never have been your chief. This is not new. The controversy around his travel was not new. We had been talking about it for months. We had done original reporting on this months earlier. That's on you for not recognizing it.
1: It's a fiasco waiting to happen.
0: 100%. 100%. And had he not been out of town, would this have ended his career? No. But when you take as much time as he did going out of town for whatever reason, approved or not, you're asking for a crisis. You did this to yourself. And residents, certainly the ones who live near Seattle Center, I mean, they were getting all of their information from social media, which I would not recommend unless it's from my account, instead of from city officials. And they spoke to Cuomo.
3: I found on TikTok after the fact.
0: TikTok? Why would you go to TikTok for any kind of news? Why would you do that?
1: My fiance gets all her news.
0: Oh, my God. Breaking news like a shooting?
1: Maybe not breaking
0: Sending
1: news.
0: Sending her to TikTok for that? Come on.
4: Not on TikTok. Yeah, the era of misinformation. So many people online on the on comments and stuff like that, kind of sharing their conspiracy of like what happened.
0: Hey, dum-dum, you're the one who just said you go to TikTok for this, and then you're also acknowledging there's a lot of misinformation. Then why are you going there?
4: It was really, like, really scary, like not having actual facts.
3: Some of those should be bypassed just to get preliminary awareness out to the public, especially if there's one more, you know, suspect on the loose.
4: As soon as they found out, like, that there was no threat to the public, they should have said something. Or if there was a threat to the public, should have said something.
0: Well, I mean, in fairness, the first part they said pretty quickly that there wasn't a threat to the public. And still, people, I do give everyone on this a little bit of a pass. When they said, how could there be no threat to the public when someone's already out there on the loose? Well, because they knew pretty quickly that this was likely gang-related, or at least the people knew each other and that. That's why. I get that it's kind of hard to wrap your head around that, because I struggle with that too. It's like, but they so quickly pull out a gun and shoot at each other, and that's not a threat to the general public? In this context, it means there's no reason to believe that this was anything other than targeted. So the likelihood of this person just randomly shooting someone
1: going on
0: else
1: a rampage,
0: is low.
1: Yeah.
0: So that's what this means. And once you, again, sort of conceptualize that, it gets a little bit easier to figure out. So I give them a little bit of a pass on that. But everything else, I don't know, just blame Sean Barnes. They fired him, pushed him out anyway. 1-800-465-8770 for your text messages. 1-800-465-8770. Everyone, especially on the Democratic side, has been saying we need Hassan Piker to do a bunch of interviews, like right now, right as we head into the midterm election. Please let him do some more interviews. And so it was all like, okay, I'll do a bunch of interviews. And now they're all like, why did you do so many interviews? Why did you say what you said, including something disgusting? The spokesperson for the Democratic Party, Hassan Piker, has some hot takes we'll play when we come back.
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0: Welcome back to the Jason Rancher. Thank you so much for tuning in. Don't forget, if you've got an account on YouTube, it is so important for you to hit the subscribe button for Jason Rants. Just go to youtube.com/Jason Rants or go on YouTube. Just search my name. I've got my channel there. We are doing really, really, really well on the podcast side. And so now I'm focusing some attention on growing the video side. Please, please, please head on over to YouTube, look up my name, hit the subscribe button, and we post videos all the time. I'm going to start to do 2 things. If we get, let's come up with a realistic goal, 1,000 new subscribers by the end of the month, which is very doable, I will do 2 things. Number one, we'll do a lot of behind the scenes videos so you can see what the studios are like or when I'm yelling at engineering because something doesn't work. I'll record that. And then all of the secretly recorded video of Jackson, that will also go up. And he's got a look on his face like, oh, God.
1: Are you even recording me? I didn't even know this.
0: It's called secretly recording you. You didn't notice the secret recordings? Oh, no. Oh, shucks. I guess I did it wrong. Don't worry. I deleted those other ones. HR had a big stink, but some of them I still have. She thought, you know what I did? She was like, I want to see you delete them. And so I showed her my phone and I deleted them. But she doesn't use technology very well, our HR director. God bless her. She doesn't know. It just goes into another folder that says deleted, but you can just restore them.
1: You've got to back up
0: 30 days.
1: Yeah.
0: You have 30 days before it's fully, really deleted. And so I just, as soon as I walked out of her office, I go, yeah. Because if she was really on top of things, she would have said, now go into the deleted folder and delete them there permanently. Didn't do that. So we'll post those if we get 1,000 new subscribers by the end of the month. So we've got, you know, a week and a 3 or 4 days to get it done. YouTube.com/Jason Rants. Okay. Speaking of YouTube or speaking of streaming, Hassan Piker, the anti-American, anti-Semitic, Democratic spokesperson, he decided to do a bunch of interviews. Now, he did some on MS Now. He did some on some podcast I never heard of, but he also went on an Axios show. And I knew things did not go well when I saw Neera Tanden, who I thought was nice to me one time, but then she got mean again, I think, when I was with her last on CNN. I can't quite read her. I thought I was doing my Jason Rance charm. I don't think it worked this time. She gave me a couple looks. I like her off air. We get along. She's a former Biden administration official. She's very, very, very progressive, except on Israel. She's been like reasonable and normal, calling out the crazies in her party. And I appreciate that about her. But she's not a fan of Hassan Piker. Before I saw any of the clips, I saw a tweet from her saying, it's almost like Hassan Piker is a secret Republican who's trying to sabotage everything. I was like, okay. Number one, he's definitely not a Republican. Number two, he might be trying to sabotage, or he's like every single podcaster or talk radio show host. We're all narcissists, and we all think everything we have to say is the most, I mean, in my case, it's true. Everything I have to say is incredibly important, astute, great observations. Everyone needs to hear it. Everyone else, they're just narcissists. They're simply narcissists, and we could do less without them. Hassan Piker goes on and does exactly the worst thing imaginable, which is to kind of just lean into telling us why he hates America so much.
16: You once said that America is the top dog in terrorism.
17: Yes.
16: Do you think America then is worse than Al-Qaeda?
17: Pound for pound, as far as the number of deaths, yes, we have caused tremendous terror all around the world. I think that that is not only terror that we are waging on regular civilians in nations in the periphery, but it's also having consequences on ourselves. It's having dramatic consequences on the home front.
0: I mean, consequences on ourselves. Okay. It's a weird way to frame just saying consequences.
17: One clear example of this is what we did in Minab, right?
0: Iran.
17: There's no distinction between blowing up a school, triple tapping it with Tomahawk missiles. If you're killing 140 schoolgirls, that is an act of terror. This doesn't mean that all Americans are terrorists. But the reality of the matter is we have to create an environment of accountability to ensure things like that never happen again.
0: Okay, so the sad part about this is he can make a point about the unintended consequences of going to war or the implications of mistakes, right? And those are fair points if you want to make them. That's not what he's doing there. Number one, he's pretending that school children were intentionally targeted by the Trump administration in Iran, which we know is obviously not true. No serious person or even unserious person is making that claim outside of Hassan Piker and maybe what's Nazi Barbie's name from the Young Turks?
1: Oh, Anna Kasparian.
0: It's like, I now can't remember her name oftentimes because now I just say Nazi Barbie. And like, other than those crazy people, no one actually says that. But he's putting this in there to make a claim that we are worse than Al-Qaeda.
17: Well, pound for pound.
0: And anytime we get involved militarily, it's causing terror. Now, I suppose a stupid person like Hassan Piker can come to that conclusion when he's quote unquote anti-war, except he's not anti-war. He's just anti the United States getting involved militarily and Israel getting involved militarily. He doesn't complain about Hamas. He said he would root for them, didn't he? What was the comment that he made about Hamas?
1: He said he would support Hamas over Israel every time.
0: Okay. So now Hamas, they get involved in war, correct? They act out militarily. Their single mission, the reason they exist, it's in their charter, is to destroy Israel, to kill all the Jews. He's okay with that. Why? Because he's an anti-Semite. He hates Israel. He hates Jews. And he hates the American people. America is worse than Al-Qaeda.
1: Yeah, he also
0: the moral equivalency argument that he's making.
1: He also idolizes like Mao, who's like the biggest mass murderer in history.
0: It's truly remarkable, huh? Yeah, well, pound for pound. If he actually believed that, he would be supporting us if we were worse than Al-Qaeda, because he supports terrorists. He believes that we're a terrorist country. So if he supports terrorists, if he supports dictators, if he supports Mao and Hamas, things like that, why does he not then support any kind of military action coming from the terrorist state of the United States? Why? Because he'll support the others simply due to the fact that he supports the underlying reason for their terror. He does not support the underlying reason for what he believes is terror coming from the United States. But he does support the underlying terror from Hamas. Otherwise, why would you say you would root for Hamas over Israel? Other than you support the underlying reasons for their so-called terror, in his view. And he said this country deserved 9/11. It's because we're worse than Al-Qaeda. This is a bad person. He's an extremist. But I'm not even so much upset that he holds these crazy views, because I'm not shocked by him holding crazy views. It's that people listen to him, that people support him, that people vote for the people that he supports. That's the problem. And he supports Abdul El-Sayed. He supports the socialists within this party that have taken over the Democratic Party. That's the problem here. That's the problem. And yet Abdul El-Sayed, who's in deep trouble, by the way, Mike Rogers is going to win in Michigan. He's out there making these kinds of stupid claims to media.
18: When I hear from Republican voters, they're telling me, hey, you know, they ran and said they were America first. And now we're what? Venezuela, Iran, can't seem to get us out of it. Tariff war with Canada. That's not America first. But folks look at me and say, you really are America first.
0: Oh, I'm sure they're saying that. I'm sure, number one, a bunch of Republicans are talking to you. I'm certain that that's the case.
1: Trump supporters are flocking.
0: Yeah, they're just going towards him. Well, simultaneously, I'm told that there's a new poll that says almost the majority of Michiganders would never vote for a Muslim candidate. So those two positions, I guess, are happening at the same time. I'm sure all these Republicans are flocking to Abdul El-Sayed, whom you've previously on the left tell us are all filled with Islamophobes, saying, oh, you're the real America first candidate. Uh-huh. The guy who doesn't like America is the America first candidate. The dude who wants to completely destroy, dismantle so-called systems of oppression, of which he believes are the foundational aspects of this country. They view you as America first. Right. Oh, okay. Okay. Meanwhile, he does an interview on something called Healthcare Now, which I heard you were a huge fan of, some YouTube podcast, and he claimed...
1: My guilty pleasure.
0: Right. It's just guilty pleasure. Oh, my God. Nerd. Healthcare Now. Imagine, by the way, subscribing to something called Healthcare Now, but dragging your feet unsubscribing to the Jason Rant Show on YouTube. El-Sayed claims private health insurance is a legacy of slavery. Which is odd, because you need private health insurance or pay out of pocket to visit his doctor wife's practice.
19: My friend Heather McGee wrote a fantastic book called The Sum of Us. And in that book, she talks about how racism continues to flummox our capacity as a society to invest in collective public goods, because the zero sum nature of advocating against access to certain goods for black people and to some extent brown people is more powerful almost than the self-interest of lower income white folks, particularly in legacy Confederacy states.
0: Just real quick, do you have any idea what he's saying?
1: No, it's just,
0: what is he's, I know it's supposed to sound academic, but I don't, maybe I'm just dumb. I mean, he's a doctor who's never actually seen any patients, but he's a doctor as much as our previous first lady, Jill Biden, is.
19: And you look at that with Medicaid expansion, right, which was a pretty profound
0: you don't understand what he's saying either,
19: to that end. You think about the 13 states that still have yet to expand Medicaid, which would mean literally an influx of federal dollars into those states to provide health care for everyone who met a particular income threshold, which includes both black and brown folks, but also low-income white folks. And those states still have not done that. And it implies, right, it tells the story of the way that racism interferes with our capacity to invest in global collective public goods.
1: All this faux academic talk that's supposed to sound like highfalutin and esoteric. And
0: yeah, he's just saying racism, racism, racism, vote for me. This is why he and his buddy Hassan Piker are so damaging to this party. it's the, you know, healthcare is racist, or insurance companies are racist, and America is worse than Al-Qaeda. They can't escape each other. I know that El-Sayed doesn't want to talk about Hassan Piker, despite that's all he wanted to talk about when he was running. But they're the same person, essentially. They believe the same things. They're insane. And then, of course, you got Debbie Dingell out there, who's getting all upset every single time Hassan Piker gets asked to her. She got asked a question by who Brooke
1: Breonna Keeler
0: on CNN, and Debbie Dingell, the congresswoman from Michigan, acts like she's surprised that she's getting this question, but she's very sick and tired of getting asked about it.
20: Okay, I want to say this at this point. I'm so sick of talking about Hassan Piker.
0: By the way, you don't have to say, I want to say this. You can just say it. I cannot say, let me tell you something. I need a moment to tell you something. Just say it. Just say it, okay?
20: And I want Hassan Piker to go away. I don't know why he had to do that interview. Mm-hmm. Everything he said in that interview is deep. Look, the bombing of the school in Iran was horrific. We shouldn't be in the war in Iran. We continue to vote for it. This election is about the adult LCAD, not Hassan Piker.
0: About who? Did she call him adult?
20: The adult LCAD.
0: She got all three of his names wrong.
20: To vote for it. This election is about the adult LCAD, not Hassan.
0: But she doesn't even know his name.
1: What a bigot, you know, can't pronounce
0: his name.
1: Maybe
0: she's saying it's about a different candidate. That she said, I don't want to talk about I don't want to talk about Hassan Piker or Abdul El Sayed.
20: It's about the Abdul El Sayed, not
0: Abdul El Sayed.
20: Hassan Piker. What he has said, I think Israel's got a right to exist. Quite frankly, the things he has said about women are horrific. I don't understand. I keep telling people, someone explain to me why he has so many followers.
0: Fair point. The problem is one of his followers is Abdul El Sayed or Abdul El Sayed, whatever she said. That's the problem. But she doesn't want to talk about it. Why do you support a guy who basically endorses the viewpoints of Hassan Piker to the point that he got him on stage to be a surrogate for? You can't be upset with Hassan Piker and then defend Abdul El Sayed. It doesn't make any sense. But that's Debbie.
1: Stop talking about this Twitch streamer from California.
0: Yeah, just, you know, he's a Twitch streamer from California, a podcaster from California. I'm just so sick and tired. Okay. I want to say you're listening to the Jason Rant Show. If you want to send me a text, 1-800-465-8770, 1-800-465-8770. When we come back, a topic near and dear to the Jason Rant Show. How do you get out of going to a wedding? I wonder why I'm bringing that up right now. The Jason Rant Show.
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0: Welcome back to the Jason Rand Show. Thank you so much for tuning in. There was a story in the Wall Street Journal that caught Jackson's attention because he is set to get married in August or May?
1: May
0: of next year. And thank God that it, because normally I'm against any kind of destination wedding because it's just a burden. But because you have a destination wedding, although St. Louis,
1: it's not really a destination.
0: It's a destination wedding for everyone in Washington state that you know and would invite, like your boss. And your boss, for example, is on the record saying, you should invite me just so I can say I got the invite. I'm 100% not going to go. There's zero. I will get you a gift because I'm generous like that, assuming you still work here in May. And even if you don't, it will impact the kind of gift that I give you. But I, you know, when Peyton got married and he got married in Machias, I was like, oh, God, that's a drive. It's not even that far. I was like, do I really want to go to Lake Stevens? Like, really? And you're doing it on a Saturday? It's my day off. I can't even say I'm taking the day off from work.
1: Ours is on a Friday, so.
0: But again, it's not going to, I'm not going to say.
1: Yeah, I know.
0: But I went to his, I got him, I went, this is what I did, and this is his mistake. He had an online registry. I can't remember where it was. But whenever I do that, I go on and I look at whatever is the most expensive gift because I'm bragging about how wealthy I am. I don't even care if you're going to use it. As long as it's not cash, right? So the most expensive gift that he had listed, he and his wife, or at that point his fiance, was a super high-end, what's the robot vacuum? Robo whatever. Whatever the main brand one is.
1: Roomba.
0: Roomba, thank you. And it was like almost $600. And so that's what I got him. And he wasn't even my producer at the time. I think he had left by then. And so I did that. Now, my producer after him, Max, I think he ended up getting married. He did not invite me, but he didn't work here anymore. And that's fine. You're going to have to invite me and you're going to have to put together. So now think strategically of what you want that's stupidly expensive. What did you take away from this Wall Street Journal article? Because it's basically, it's titled The Wedding Guest's Guide to Saying No. And one of the pieces in this was about a destination wedding. And they say more than two-thirds of weddings now last 2 to 3 days, according to some study that surveyed 10,000 people. And they talk about how just because a couple asks you to stay at a fancy resort doesn't mean you have to. Tell them you're excited to attend the wedding, but that you have to book another hotel nearby if you're going to go and do the destination. They say when traveling to their destination wedding is too much. If you live near the couple, offer to attend any local festivities they may be having or treat them to a celebratory dinner before or after their big day. They're saying try to get out of it by saying it's too much. I can't travel. It's too expensive, but I'll do something nice for you.
1: My cousin's getting married in Thailand next year.
0: That's absurd.
1: And yeah,
0: that is absurd.
1: But we're
0: absolutely absurd and selfish to boot, unless they're paying for it.
1: They're not now.
0: Yeah. Okay. Shut up.
1: And it's like, yeah, it's like a month before my wedding. So my fiance and I aren't, we're like, sorry, we can't make it. But yeah. And they're totally understanding of that. But yeah,
0: that's absurd. That Thailand. Why?
1: I don't know. They just wanted something exotic. And
0: I hope no one shows up.
1: And it's in like, it's like on one of the islands too. It's not like in Bangkok. So it's like in like Koh Samui.
0: The only thing I can say to that is it's probably way cheaper to do Thailand, regardless of where it is they're going, than Hawaii.
1: Yeah.
0: It's probably cheaper than for some people than going to St. Louis.
1: Yeah, maybe. Yeah.
0: I bet you it probably, or it's at least comparable because everything there, other than maybe the flight, I guess, everything there is like $3 for a luxury hotel suite, $3 US. Whatever their currency is probably 27,000. It sounds really expensive, but it's not. So that's the one positive. They talk about getting out of a wedding gift when it's a little bit too expensive. And so they kind of just lean into a gift of any kind should reflect your relationship with the newlyweds and what you can afford. A smaller gift is perfectly appropriate. If you want to come off as a cheapskate, I guess, right? But it's kind of like the kind of advice that you give to kids, which is even if it's like a drawing, it has to come from the heart instead of like flowers. Like, no, that's an ugly drawing.
1: Yeah. What am I going
0: to
1: do with that?
0: What am I supposed to do with this? Well, this crap. But you can't say it because it's a kid. What are your expectations? What's someone trying to get out of going to your wedding sound like? Because I imagine a lot of them want your permission to say no. And they're not as blunt as I am.
1: I mean, again, with ours, I feel like it's for people on my side anyways, it's pretty easy because I feel like they can say, I can't make it. You know, I'm doing whatever that weekend. I don't know. And
0: but
1: I can't make the
0: flight. But you know that that's a lie if they tell you that, right? Because you're getting married in May. When do you send out the save the date?
1: We're like we're sending them out. Yeah.
0: Yeah. So you think anyone knows that they're not going to be available in May? You think Uncle Stu... who lives in Kenmore?
1: One of my groomsmen actually says he has a wedding the next day. So
0: he's not a groomsman.
1: No, he's gonna go, but he's literally just gonna like, because ours is a Friday. He's gonna like fly Saturday morning back to Washington.
0: But he's lying. He just wants you to think he's popular. Is he a groomsman at the other wedding?
1: I don't know. I don't even know who it is that for the other one.
0: You should guilt him and be like, who do you like more? Pick that person.
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18: Time is now to rein in artificial intelligence. I'm Lisa Lacera, Fox News. That's a call from House Democrats after AI industry leaders told lawmakers development needs to be slowed down. House Democratic leader Hakeem Jeffries blasted Speaker Johnson for sending lawmakers home until after the midterms.
19: As opposed to working in the Congress in a bipartisan way, in a comprehensive way, to address the urgent issue of AI safety. In the best interest of the American people and the world.
18: President Trump has called warnings about AI hoax and ridiculous. This is there's a warning from an industry giant about new behavior from their artificial intelligence models.
27: OpenAI disclosing 6 reports of unexpected or concerning behavior in artificial intelligence models as the debate over AI safety grows increasingly heated. Among those reports, an unrelated research model inserted jailbreak-like instructions into its own notes to disregard its normal constraints and told itself to be freed from the roles and identities that bind other chatbots. In another instance, an AI agent uploaded files to the internet to obtain a browser citation without asking the user. OpenAI saying those reports were discovered during training or evaluation over the past months.
18: Fox's Lillian Wu. A federal judge has ordered the Kennedy Center provide 30 days notice before making any major physical changes to the building, including demolishing it, as President Trump has threatened. Alabama has put to death a man for a 1998 double murder at a pawn shop 3 months after a judge's ruling blocked the state from putting him to death with nitrogen gas. Jeffrey Lee died by lethal injection at the William C. Holman Correctional Facility in Atmore. Lee was the second execution in Alabama this year. 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

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We break down the story with our national correspondent. Vince August and Cody Tucker.

0: this.
1: Zero idea of who's on the show tonight. Zero. Zero idea. Yeah.
2: You had no idea who was coming.
1: Yeah.
2: I didn't even help you.
3: Just get him off the show.
1: No idea.
3: First of all, my kid's talking to me about his date and who he's going to take and Texas OU and this and that literally 2 minutes before I come on. And, you know, my head's in that space. And then I had this line about tonight at 9, college kids looks at AI-generated video. And then I'm like, what else am I talking about on today's show? I can't remember. I was like, hell with it. And then I forgot to say the intro. And all I hear in the background is he has no idea.
1: No clue who's...
2: How dare you to Cody, too.
3: Cody, what's up? Hey, Cody, good to have you, man. Forget this guinea, you know.
1: Wow.
2: Wow. He dropped a G on him.
1: Look at this. This thing went off the rails quick.
4: All right.
3: Hey, Vince.
4: I gotta dust them off and throw them out there.
3: Where does that rank? Like, what's of that? Italian slurs.
1: Yeah.
2: I learned what that actually meant.
3: High, right?
1: For me, it doesn't bother me, but it's kind of, that's pretty much the N-word of Italians.
2: Yeah, because they're darker skinned.
3: No.
2: That's what it means. Yes, it is.
3: Come on, is it really?
1: It pretty much is, yeah. Pretty much.
2: That's why it's a slur.
3: Well, my apologies.
1: No, own it. Own it. Yeah, own it. Listen.
3: Well, yeah, I actually, the funny thing is, I thought I was de-escalating because I was like, what can I call him?
1: Oh, no, good job.
3: And there's
4: nailed it.
3: But I didn't de-escalate. I chose the most offensive one.
1: Yeah. Hey, forgot your name, but welcome to the show, WAP.
3: Like, that's worse. Isn't that worse?
2: No. The one he said is way worse.
1: Yeah. Oh, yeah.
4: Yeah, no. WAP is like middle of the road.
1: That's mid.
4: I mean, that's like redneck for a white.
2: Yeah, exactly.
4: Like,
1: right.
4: It's like, okay.
3: Well, for the record, I really, now though I have to say the G word, is that what you have to say?
2: Yeah.
3: I don't even know.
1: The G word. Just say it. Just say it. You already said it. Right. Who's coming after you?
3: I like it. I mean, I think it's a funny word. I don't think it has a bunch of negative connotations.
1: Oh, hey, might as well throw it out there. Today actually starts the San Gennaro Festival, so welcome to the show, all Italians. Yes, we are embracing all of you.
2: Hey, we got to talk like this. Hey.
1: On Wolf K.

0: Really Country, it should be called.
1: Wilkin Really Country.
0: Wilkin Really, Really Country.
2: Is today the San Gennaro Festival? Is it really?
0: 100th year, yes, starts today.
2: Wow. Yeah. We had Mexican Independence Day just yesterday. Or the
0: Why'd
2: day
0: you look at Ed? Why did you turn to Ed when you said Mexican Independence Day?
2: He's the one that told me. I didn't even know. You know, like everybody else, like nobody knows it. And then they get offended. It's not Cinco de Mayo. I'm like, yeah, we know. It's not Drinco de Mayo.
0: Oh,
2: it's
0: my God.
2: September something.
3: It's the 17th, isn't it? What are y'all doing for San Gennaro? Are y'all just taking an extra nap?
0: Yes. We close, instead of closing at noon, we close at 11 a.m. Yes.
1: Oh. And
0: we
1: have a little too much red wine.
0: Spread that lunch hour.
3: That's nice.
0: Instead of from noon to 3, it's 11 a.m. to 3.
1: Fill up on chicken cutlets.
3: Yep.
0: Yes,
2: you know what's funny about me not knowing that word is so offensive? Like, okay, it's a reflection of two things. One, growing up in a place where being Italian versus Irish, and Cody's like me. Aren't you from East Texas, Cody?
3: Yeah, I'm from East Texas. Not a lot going on over here.
2: You're younger than me, so it's like you're one of three things. You're white, black, or Mexican. That's it, you know? And I say that out of specificity because the Latino or Hispanic thing, it's not like there's a bunch of Cubans running around East Texas.
3: No.
2: You know what I mean? But although that's
3: changed. Asian goes into Hispanic.
1: Yeah.
3: Like Asian fits into the Hispanic group, you know? Usually, that's how people look at it, you know?
2: Well, and because of that, then my only exposure is like the Sopranos. Or something like that, right?
3: Oh, yeah.
2: And so now I hear the word Guinea being thrown around all the time. It's like learning. Yeah. It's like learning the N-word through The Wire. Well, I guess it's okay. Everybody's saying it. Yeah.
1: It's like learning about sex through sex ed and not doing it, you know?
2: Yeah.
1: It's secondary.
3: Yeah.
2: Look at Vince. I feel like he's a little offended. Or he's nervous.
0: I'm not offended at all.
2: One or the other.
0: It doesn't bother me. Yeah. What was the other reason? The first reason is East Texas, everybody's white.
2: Lack of exposure.
0: Okay. I thought it was going to be racism. Racism.
2: No.
0: Was just
2: second. No, we didn't have the opportunity for racism. Man. It never even occurs to us.
1: Not yet.
2: You know, like, you got to have like proximity to be. The second was pop culture.
0: Oh, okay.
3: Yeah. Yeah, like, I didn't realize that people were racist towards Polish people, you know.
0: Oh, God, that was one of the
1: Polish
0: original,
1: jokes.
3: I never knew that was a thing.
1: Really?
3: So how does that
2: happen? No, but same thing. Same thing,
1: that's
2: Cody.
1: So
2: I grew up with Polak jokes, without a doubt. I heard them, even though, like, in Texas, like, again, same thing. There's no Polish people running around, you know? But those became, must have gotten really broad nationally at one point. Like, a
0: big
2: Polak
0: time.
2: Joke was the same as an Aggie joke. Do you know what I mean? Like, how many Aggies does it take to screw in a light bulb? Same joke.
3: Yeah.
2: They would just use Polak, right?
0: All in a Family, Archie Bunker, that was like constant.
3: Yeah. Well, World War II, I think, is what kind of spurred a lot of it on, is you started having people like kind of mingling who weren't normally going to mingle. You know, you'd have some kid from Birmingham, Alabama, who's now with a Polish dude from Cleveland. And he's flabbergasted.
2: I wonder why, though, to your point, why Polaks became the butt of the joke?
3: I don't know. That is interesting. Like, is there, I mean, I have no frame of reference as to what would be, like, bad or, you know, or not necessarily bad, but just, like, I don't know any stereotypes of Polish people.
0: I think that's what it just became. That it was that stereotype for that country. Like, you know, the Germans.
2: What, dumb?
0: Because like the Germans were the conquer the world Nazis, you know, the Italians had the mafia thing, and then Polish for whatever was, you know, not smart. So every country seemed to have its thing, you know, in back in 60s, 70s with comedians, really. That's really who perpetrates most of this stuff. It's stand-up comedy.
1: Yeah, it says World War II.
2: Right.
1: There was a negative stereotype towards Polish people, and so the Polish joke started.
3: Yeah. So then that makes sense because a lot of comedians came out of World War II, too.
1: Yeah.
2: Even that, why?
1: I don't know.
2: You know? Like,
3: I still don't get it. It doesn't answer the question.
2: Most racist jokes. Right. Most racist jokes, I mean, play on stereotypes, right? So Is there a stereotype of Poles that we're not aware of? Vince, you got to be the one. You're a comedian, and you're from the Northeast, which means you have greater exposure to ethnic dynamics.
0: Dan's got it. Dan's got the answer.
1: There's a book that was written back then, Polish-American Journals, that said, assertion that Hollywood historically was fertile ground for anti-Polish prejudice based on Hollywood's left-wing and Soviet sympathies. So because Hollywood was...
2: So because Hollywood was leftist,
1: yes,
2: it hated Poles?
1: Exactly. That's
0: and they made him the butt of jokes.
1: Exactly.
0: Yeah.
3: That actually makes a lot of sense.
0: Yeah.
2: Don't you think it's also interesting that something that has that historical grounding and permeated into pop culture, at least through the 80s, I would say, the Poles have had no currency in the modern oppression Olympics whatsoever. Do you know what I mean? Like,
3: no way.
2: Gone. Right? So, like, yeah, every other group has claimed their place on the medal stand,
1: yeah,
2: and jockeys for different positions on who is the most oppressed.
1: Right.
2: And the Poles, out of the running. They're like Yale football. Like, at one point, we had national championships.
1: Yeah.
2: And everybody's like, yeah, but who was really playing?
1: Right. Yeah.
3: Yeah.
0: But it's,
3: yeah, like, yeah.
0: But it's also the stereotype with Irish being, you know, big drinkers and alcoholics. And you talk to people in Ireland.
1: Well,
0: right. And you talk to people in Ireland and they're like, not here. They're like, those are the ones that went there that do it. And then sure enough, when I went to Ireland, I'm like, what are your like DWI laws like? And it's super strict. And apparently there's not this heavy drinking problem in Ireland that we assume that, you know, the Irish are just drunks. It becomes an American thing that we just kind of adapt.
2: Really?
0: Yeah. 100%.
3: I think they might have lied to you.
2: That's news to me.
3: They're trying to bring good word back here.
0: Yes.
3: Using you as a Trojan horse.
0: I'm the conduit.
3: Yeah, because I mean, what's it about 6 p.m. over there right now? I mean, they're all hammered.
1: Walking home.
3: Yeah.
2: But let's for a minute presume that Vince is right, which is a risky proposition. If you're correct, that's interesting in and of itself. Why would an Irish immigration to New York be the differentiator on drinking culture, right?
1: Huh.
2: And by the way, we could just back the envelope guess some reasons, which would be pretty interesting. Like, okay, who left? Who was coming? The most risky, the most adventurous, which kind of sometimes goes hand in hand with the biggest party or whatever it might be. Like, the people that came to America weren't just like randomly selected stock from the old country. They were the people that were like, I got to get out of here. I got some debt. I got a warrant out or two. And I hear there's a big promise over in America. So that, you know, I'd be curious if what you said is true. Why, Vince?
0: Well, I think it goes back to what Dan said. I think what happens is Hollywood and entertainment grasps onto something and then runs away with it, and it becomes a part of pop culture, it becomes a part of entertainment, and then people just run with it. Like the Italian thing has always been what in movie? You're a mobster. Back in the day, you were a cab driver, you were a carpenter, all blue collar workers. There was no one was cast in, you know, the movie Wall Street as an Italian. You know, it was, you're always a menial labor. What do Italians get? We get Super Mario.
1: Yeah,
0: you know. Yeah, or mafia.
1: Yeah.
0: So I think that became the thing with a lot of cultures. What was an Irish guy? You were a cop or a fireman in a movie.
1: Yeah.
2: That's true. It's not like Hollywood just made that stuff up. I mean, the early New York police, not when I say early, we're going to go late 1800s to early 1900s. That was very Irish. Firemen and policemen, yeah, very Irish.
3: Yeah.
0: And that becomes the thing then. Then that's what you are. And then it becomes the, you know, who's going out for...
1: You know what they're against in Hollywood now is they do conservatives. You see this, Will, all the time. One battle after another. They portray conservatives in a certain way all the time. So that they're still doing it.
0: Yeah, it's that whole life imitating art, art imitating life thing.
1: Yeah. And Germans, always bad guys.
3: It's easy.
0: Yeah.
3: It's easier riding, you know. You can kind of... You just take the stereotype, go, okay, well, we got a cop, man, might as well make him Irish.
1: Right.
3: Like,
1: right. Yeah, yeah.
3: It's just the easier thing to do. It's easier to write that character.
0: Right.
3: Everybody has seen the character in real life.
1: Yeah.
3: Yeah. Same thing. But a lot of the people who came here because they were poor. And poor people do tend to drink way more. You got to drown out your sorrows. As someone who, come from poorness, trust me. Yeah, it's way more fun to be poor and drunk than it is to be poor and sober.
0: Right.
1: That's a good point.
3: Yeah.
2: Where are you from, Cody?
3: Longview. Kind of by Tyler.
2: Longview.
3: Yeah,
2: you don't have to tell me. I know Longview punches way above its weight. Meaning, like, I know so many people from Longview for the size of town that it is. It punches way above its weight.
3: Yeah, yeah, we do all right. You know, I mean, most of us not so much, but there are a couple of us that are doing, you know, pretty decent, I'd say.
2: All right, let's take a quick break. We continue this with Vince August and Cody Tucker here on Will Kane Country.
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2: Will Kane Country. We're still hanging out with comedian, former judge Vince August, and the host of Rewind and Repeat with Cody Tucker. Cody Tucker, I was hesitant in some way to do the Arch Manning story a little bit yesterday because I'm like, it's just such a nothing story. It's kind of stupid. And I actually didn't find the joke funny. Arch did, right? What I'm talking about is, after Texas beats Ohio State, ESPN sideline reporter Holly Rowe tries to interview Sarkisian, the head coach of Texas.
1: I have all the videos.
2: He doesn't really want to be interviewed. And there's some backstory as to why he doesn't want to do the interview. Apparently, ESPN had been having technical difficulties at halftime and postgame. He had to stand around and wait for a long time. So by the time they get to him, he's like, I got to get to my team. Texas fight, hook 'em. All right. So then everybody gets mad at Sarkisian. Yeah. That's the background. And then I guess at a press conference, Arch is asked about it.
18: I saw AI edit Sark's interview. Y'all seen that one? How's it going? Of him slapping Holly Rowe?
0: I mean, what a nothing burger.
2: Oh, no, it's not, Vince. No, it's not. I was joking, but I was serious. This was reported on by ABC's World News Tonight.
0: Oh,
1: crazy.
2: With Dan Mueller. Dude, I swear insane. To you. I swear to you. And they have a 30-minute broadcast without commercials. That means they have 22 minutes, roughly, of airtime to tell you the news of the day on ABC. And this is one of the stories that they chose to highlight with a reporter. They tossed it to a reporter in the field.
1: Like a whole package?
2: And yes, he had a stand-up. Yep. The reporter sitting there and go, that's all from Austin, you know, because Arch apologizes. All right, so now, Vince, it's not a nothing burger. And almost every sports personality has tweeted about it. I would say 90% are like, this is so bad for Arch. You know, Holly Rowe's the best, yada, yada, yada. The Athletic, I don't know who else. They've written full columns on it.
1: Yeah.
2: And then it was on First Take. And I don't know who this person is, Shea Cornett, but now here she is on ESPN.
19: So Stephen A. and I learned about this yesterday, and so I'll give my quick take on this. And when I first had heard Arch's comments and watched that press conference, my initial reaction was, my goodness, how insensitive, how immature, and kind of, quite frankly, like, how dare he say that, especially about Holly and the way he was laughing about it. As the day progressed, I thought to myself, okay, when you have this last name, and you play at this university and you know, wear that on your sleeve every day, you have to know better. And maybe that's unfair given his age and his immaturity level still and what he's going through at his age. But that is just the reality of the situation that comes with it. He's apologized. He had a conversation with Holly Rowe, which I love. Now, I do wish his apology was vocal, was on video as opposed to in text. No. But nonetheless, now we move forward. But what I do hope is, obviously, this was a very strong learning lesson for him. You don't necessarily need to be laughing about a video that provokes violence, especially towards towards women.
0: I mean, wow.
1: I retract what I said yesterday because I don't want to sound like her.
3: Yeah.
2: What did you say yesterday?
1: Kind of almost
2: bad
1: that.
2: Bad luck for Arch.
1: Just like you should just know better a little bit. I retract it completely.
3: I mean, he should, from a PR move.
1: Right. Only.
3: Yeah, don't say anything. Just, sure. You know, like you kind of have to have PR brain in public.
2: All right, let's take a quick break. We continue this with Vince August and Cody Tucker here on Will Kane Country.
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0: Will Kane Country. We're still hanging out with comedian, former judge Vince August, and the host of Rewind and Repeat with Cody Tucker. Cody Tucker. I hate that Patrick's not here for this today.
1: I know.
0: Because Patrick is my resident economic populist. Is Patrick in the chat right now?
2: Do we have a picture of a new kid? You know, he changed the name to Ocho.
0: Oh, that's a great name, by the way.
2: Ocho, yeah. Hatton.
0: My son has a fraternity brother whose name is Cinco, and I was like, oh. And do you know this, Cody? I'm not familiar. That's for the fifth. Do you know what I'm saying? If you're the fifth in line, Cinco.
3: My cousin is named Quattro.
1: Quattro?
2: That's what I'm saying.
3: Yeah, really? I have a cousin named Quattro. Yeah.
2: We need Ocho Hatton bad.
3: Yeah.
2: That's got to happen.
0: Yeah, we do.
2: Yeah.
0: Well, the reason I say I wish Tinfoil Pat was here, because he's my economic populist. And, you know, obviously that's playing a major role in the midterms. You know, the way this is internalized mostly is through gas prices and grocery prices. And then from that, we extend into having the affordability crisis. And if you look at, there's a brand new Fox News poll out that shows it's the number one thing by far on why people are going to vote, right? And I want to say this while saying I'm not saying that people's struggles aren't real, but then you have to say, well, how much is a feeling that is grounded in reality and how much is just a feeling? Feelings are real, right? And how much of it is vibes and so forth? So this is
1: pretty
0: fascinating stat. Yeah, I know it is.
1: Sorry.
0: Did you give it to me? Yes. Yeah. Americans are richer than ever. So a new study shows that we have hit all-time lows in poverty rates. Okay, so the poverty rate for all people in America has dropped to 10.2%, which is, if you go back to 2008, it was 14.4%. So it's been on this decline, and it's at the lowest rate it's ever been. I don't know if you have this one for me, Dan, as well, but the other story at the same time is that median home prices, or not home prices, median incomes have reached their highest ever. So we're at a place where median incomes are at their highest, poverty's at its lowest. That's not to still say we haven't suffered from inflation specifically over the past half decade. And inflation in some areas that impact people's lives the most, which is honestly where the government intervenes, where that hyperinflation, that's healthcare and that's housing. But, you know, you look at this and you go, objectively, it's not to say the economy's perfect and working perfectly for everyone, but objectively, this is like not just a little good. This is really good stuff for the economy.
2: Can I pump the brake for 1 second and ask, what's the definition of poverty? Because, you know, I don't want this to be one of those things where it's like violent crime is down, and then, well, we don't include rape anymore in violent crime, and you start changing the definition of the thing just to make the number what you want it to be. So I want to know what the definition of poverty is, because fair?
0: I think, not only fair, a great question and the most important question, because I've used that, and I don't know where you're going with events, but I've used that in reverse. Like, American poverty is by no means the same definition as global poverty.
2: Exactly.
0: Right? Whatever poverty is, it isn't what it is in the rest of the world, right? And again, that's not to say there's not poverty in America, but most poverty in America is not defined, for example, by a caloric deficit, right? That's how it is in most places. Like, poverty is defined by, like, you literally can't get enough to eat. Now, are they healthy calories and that kind of thing? Okay, but now we're moving definitions a little bit, because you're like, the human condition throughout, you know, history has been, starvation is the enemy. That's what we're trying to beat here, starvation, and therefore caloric deficit, right? So are we getting enough calories? Well, that can't count anymore. That can't be part of the definition of poverty. Access to technology, access to housing, access to healthcare. To your point, whatever it is, it's better than the rest of the world.
3: Is it not just income-based? Like, what's your household income level? And if you're under that, that's
0: probably
3: poverty, the poverty line.
1: This is the median here.
2: Doesn't it
3: always thought?
2: I thought there was some weird formula, too, where it takes into account how many members of the household when they do.
3: Yeah.
2: So it's like...
3: Yeah, yeah, but it's still based on the income level right. of the household and, you know...
2: Because yeah. from what I understand, the poverty number, at least when you have to go for Medicaid, is ridiculous. Like, you have to show that you're making less than, like, $15,000 a year to qualify for Medicaid. Right. I mean, that's... Come on. Wait, really? $1,000 a month, basically? $1,200, whatever that is? I mean, that's beyond poverty. So, I mean, you know, you have to talk about sustainability to a certain degree. I'd like to know what that definition is before I do a victory lap for anybody.
0: Well, hold on, hold on. Even though I like your question, the only way it's relevant to this news item is if the definition has changed recently.
2: Right.
0: You see what I'm saying?
2: Yes, that's why.
0: Because if it's been the same metrics over time, then this graph is useful. It shows progress.
2: Again, but again, the metric has to take into account inflation, affordability, housing prices, and all
0: Absolutely.
2: That. It can't just be, look, if you make $30,000 a year and it's always been $30,000 a year since 2009, well, then you can throw those numbers out now. Right.
0: I think they factor in inflation. I think they factor in the cost of a basket of goods, like necessary goods. Well, I think that's what they do.
2: We call it COLA, right? Cost of living point. Average. Yeah.
1: Yeah, it's families make less than $32,000 in pre-tax cash income officially in poverty.
3: So it's just income.
1: Family earns SNAP, housing assistance, tax credits.
2: $32,000 pre-tax.
1: It does not count SNAP, food stamps, housing subsidies, Medicaid, or tax or credits or income, according to the census.
0: But Cody, that income moves according to inflation. You see what I'm saying? So, if costs are going up, then they're going to need that income to go up to cover those costs.
3: Right.
0: To stay out of poverty.
3: But that's why that graph doesn't, or you know the. Comparing it to historical numbers doesn't matter because that 32,000 now is not 32,000 in 2009.
2: I'm with Cody on that.
3: Yeah.
0: Yeah, but in 2009, my point is it wouldn't have been 32,000, the definition. It would have been 25.
3: That's
0: or whatever.
3: Well, was it?
2: Was it? I don't know.
3: Yeah. Because if it was, then
0: I'm
3: that's
0: sure it was.
3: Different.
0: All right, let's take a quick break. We continue this with Vince August and Cody Tucker here on Will Kane Country.
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0: Welcome back to Will Kane Country. We're still hanging out with comedian, former judge Vince August, and the host of Rewind and Repeat with Cody Tucker. Cody Tucker. Let's get after Dan. Here's the headline. Married couples who don't share the same last name are more likely to get divorced.
3: Oh boy. You don't say.
2: I'm assuming we're talking hetero marriage, right? Man, woman, and not same sex.
1: Yes.
2: Okay.
1: Yes.
2: All right.
0: Well, the same-sex couples like... do that? I don't think they do that, do they?
2: No, that's why I'm saying that would throw off the numbers. And the divorce rate in the lesbian community is off the charts now.
1: U-Haul.
2: Yeah, it's like...
0: Right now? Like it's gone up?
2: It continues to go up. I think it's like in the 70s percentile somewhere. Yeah, it's like super high. And then, believe it or not...
0: Really?
2: And heterosexual divorce rate has gone down. And then two men... divorce rate is like the lowest because, you know.
3: Oh, yeah.
1: 41% divorce rate of lesbians.
2: Was it?
1: Yeah.
2: What's that number, Dan?
1: 41%.
2: No, that number's wrong.
1: It's wrong.
3: No, I thought it was way higher.
2: That number's wrong.
0: Fact-checking.
3: No. Like a heterosexual marriage is like 48.
1: In 2019, 56% of same-sex marriages between women and a divorce in 2019.
2: And what was that number then? 56?
1: Yep.
2: Trust me, it's higher.
1: That's crazy.
2: Yeah. Dude, I do divorce law. It's all I know.
1: I'm seeing 90%.
2: I practice family law. Trust me, it's off the charts.
1: Yeah.
2: In the state of New Jersey, it's off the charts. Yeah.
1: Well, if there's one thing in common in that.
0: And same-sex couples, men, not as high?
1: No. The lowest divorce rate of all combinations.
2: The lowest.
1: Because it's two men.
0: Really?
2: Yeah. Two guys just work things out, man.
3: Yeah, yeah, it's just two guys just hanging
1: rational
3: out.
1: Rational dudes talking.
2: Yeah.
1: figuring stuff out.
0: That, honestly, that interferes with every stereotype that I can think of.
2: That's back to the beginning of the show. Racist. Yeah.
1: Well, what's the common denominator of the lesbian relationship?
3: Yeah.
0: What do you mean?
2: See?
0: Women.
2: I wonder.
0: Yeah, exactly. You're saying women drive
3: the worse.
1: Well, there's two women. There's two women.
3: The more divorced.
1: Yeah. Yeah. God, I hate that I said that.
0: My stereotype of this is the lesbians, they get married, then they go and they start watching series on TV for the next 15 years together. You know, they stop going out.
1: No, dude.
0: They're
1: called U-Haul lesbians for a reason.
2: The dudes,
1: they move in
0: and
1: in
0: the dudes stay social, and then maybe they're more forgiving of each other. Like, I found a guy. That's okay.
3: aren't you more forgiving to your friends? Like, think about, like, if me and a buddy get into, like, an argument, that thing settled in 30 minutes. If I know two girls, they will hate each other and have a full vendetta for, 15 years.
2: Life.
3: Yeah, life. Lifelong vendetta.
0: Well, okay. Now, I will say this to your point, Cody, if this is applicable. Women seem to change friend groups or friends or best friends more often. Do you see what I'm saying? Like, you had a falling out with this friend. And I don't think dudes do that. Like,
1: yeah, you're right.
0: Dudes don't fall out very often with their friends.
3: No, you just don't talk to them in 20 years. Right. And you see them and it's like,
2: you don't miss a beat.
1: But no, it's always the same dude.
2: Right.
0: All right. So anyway,
2: so back to
0: if
2: Dan.
0: She doesn't take your last name. If she doesn't take your last name, it's got a higher divorce rate, which to Cody's point, you're like pretty intuitive.
1: I never thought about that.
0: Right. Come on.
1: I didn't think about that angle. That
0: I said it on.
1: Yeah.
0: I said it on the call this morning and Dan goes, I go, well, I mean, it kind of sends a message. I'm not all the way in on this. I'm not 100% committed. And Dan, that hadn't occurred to Dan.
1: Yeah, that's kind of freaked me out when I heard that.
2: I'm working this out of my head, and here's my thing. If you're going to have kids, I can see the need for the uniformity of the name. If you're going to have kids. If you're not going to have kids, I don't see the reason to take on the name. I think it's I think it's a little draconian. You know, we're going to get married.
0: No,
2: we're
0: gonna
2: it's because it's what we do. Who?
0: That's because it's what we do.
1: Yeah, but you're saying why do we have
2: why?
1: To,
0: this is the source of our angst. He's liberal. Other. When you say who, I mean us, which by the way includes you, okay? Which is Western civilization, okay? American. This is our culture. This is what we do. There's no, don't ask why, just do it. Okay, I'm not asking you to be a sheep. I'm asking you to be a member of our culture.
2: This is the guy who started the show by calling me a guinea.
0: The greatest civilization.
3: Exactly. One group than I think.
0: Exactly. Yeah, thank you, Cody. Exactly.
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0: All right, last one. All right, New York City. This is great. Mom Donnie has announced that they are launching their first two city-run, city-licensed throne labs. These are robo-toilets. 17 of them are expected to come online in the coming months. You can see a picture if you're looking online. I lived in the city.
1: You mean new homeless shelters?
0: Vince, you ever live?
2: Yeah.
0: Vince, you ever live in the city?
3: I never had an apartment. Well, no, I shouldn't say that because I was in the Bronx for 4 years, but that was college, you know, when it was off campus thing. No, I've never lived in a city, but I've been in and out of the city since 1987. 4 years at Fordham, right,
0: so
3: 3 years in New York.
0: Bathrooms are a thing.
3: Yeah.
0: Bathrooms are a thing in the city. That's a thing. Like, if you have to go to the bathroom, it's like, what do you do? And honestly, Starbucks becomes the public toilet. That's what's happening.
1: They've cracked down, though.
0: They have, and there's fewer Starbucks. Have you noticed that?
1: Like
0: They shut a bunch of them down in New York City. So there's fewer places where you can go to the bathroom. And if you go into a place and you're like, can I use your bathroom? I mean, the best case scenario is they give you stink eye. Like, you know, you're not a customer. What are you doing? Going to the bathroom.
1: Have a water.
0: And I get it. Like, if you go into a Barnes & Noble, which there aren't many of those left in the city either, but you go into the bathroom, that's a little bit of a risky proposition. Like, because there's a dude in there that should not be in the store, period, right? There's a homeless dude in the bathroom often. And in the public restrooms, which are mostly in the parks, those are also a roll of the dice. So what do you do? So I get the instinct. They got these toilets, right? Robo-toilets. But here's the trick, the detail in this story. It is a 10-minute time limit. So you pay to go in or whatever. I don't know if you have to pay. But at 10 minutes, that door opens. It's a sliding door. Mm. It opens on you. And that's apparently amazing. As I read the article.
3: That's amazing.
0: Yeah, it's got a warning system. So like a minute to go, there's like a voice that says, you've got 1 minute. You know? So obviously.
3: I want these things in every city in America. I want these in every city in America. Are you kidding me? I want. How is this not a game show? Are you kidding? Yeah. Oh, yeah.
2: In Japan, no. I'm sure it is.
3: Oh, I want. Sure. Yeah. I want this everywhere.
0: Can you imagine?
2: I mean, this would be no issue for me. I'm a 1 minute or less type fella, but I could see how this could be cause some real issues.
0: 1 minute or less?
2: Oh, I'm very in and out, in and out. Well, you know,
0: I feel like sometimes I lose my sons for half a day.
2: Like, I'm a high fiber diet.
1: Well, people sit there and scroll, you know, and you lose track of time.
3: So you said it's robo. Does it move or is it stationary?
2: That's what I was curious about too. Is it like a
0: portable
2: Waymo, but for a toilet?
3: Dude, that's even better. Imagine you've got to go and you got to chase this thing down the block on top of
1: like
3: it.
1: Like an ice cream truck.
3: Oh, are you kidding me?
2: That thing's going to look.
3: I'm liking
2: disgusting.
3: This idea more and more.
1: Oh, dude, it's going to be gross. Are you kidding me? After a week,
2: they should have done.
1: It'll be unusable.
2: You got to do more than two.
0: Is it free? Dan, look up. Is it free?
2: It's
0: the reason I want to know if it's free is because the issue, well, are the homeless going to use it? Like, for hanging out?
3: Yeah, for 10 minutes.
0: And for 10 minutes. I can't wait till that door slides open. I want the first video, and there's just a dude sitting there going, no! I'm not done!
2: I mean, what happens, though, other than the door open? Like, if you are a homeless dude, yeah, you just sit in there regardless with the door open. Like, is somebody going to pull you out of
1: there? Doesn't say there's any cost.
2: Hey, I'm sure it's free.
1: And it's all 17 free, menstrual-friendly, cost-effective modular bathrooms.
3: What?
0: What did you say?
1: Menstrual-friendly. So they'll have tampons.
0: What does that mean?
1: They'll have tampons in there.
2: Oh, tampons, yeah.
0: For dudes?
1: Well, you can't say that now.
3: And you know there's going to be an equivalent to the Mile High Club with this bathroom at some point in time. That's going to be a challenge.
0: I don't think there's going to be.
3: Oh, no doubt about it. No doubt about it. There's somebody out there. Dude, it's New York City. Are you kidding me? Stop, Will.
1: There's no way.
3: Going to be a club. Did you join the Robo Bathroom Club yet? You got to hit it in less than 10 minutes.
1: I'm also not putting myself in an enclosed space in New York City.
3: I love this thing. I want them everywhere.
1: Yeah. They should do that.
0: Well, Dan, I want you to.
1: Yeah.
0: Dan, I want you to do a field trip for us.
1: Okay.
0: I want you to use one.
1: I'll be one of the first ones.
0: I want to know how quickly they become nasty and unusable. Like, and then.
3: That
0: are
3: thing,
0: you a 1 minute guy like Cody, Dan?
3: Let me tell you something, Dan. You would be better off walking into a Wuhan lab than inside of that thing, okay?
1: There's going to be E. coli.
3: There's
1: going to
3: be more
1: there.
3: Diseases in that thing than in the Wuhan lab.
2: Yeah. Oh, there's going to be stalactites.
1: There's a free this penicillin
3: is,
1: shot.
3: This is the phone booth of the 80s that I grew up in.
1: I mean, you know how many drugs are going to be taken.
3: Oh, my God. Are you kidding me?
0: All right, boys. That's it. Make sure you check Cody out. What is it? Rewind and repeat with Cody yes. Tucker.
3: No idea.
0: And Vince runs his mouth on X.
3: No, at Vince August 21, not at Guinea on X.com or whatever Vince he was going to say.
2: That was taken.
1: That was definitely
0: love
1: taken.
0: Love you, Vince. That one was taken.
2: Yeah.
3: Good to meet you, Cody.
0: See you guys.
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7: Less than 50 days away. I'm Lisa Lucera, Fox News. As Democrats hope to flip control of the House and Senate.
8: The American people have had enough of Donald Trump and the failed Republican economy.
7: House Democratic Leader Hakeem Jeffries. This is President Trump says Democrats gave him what he called the dark age of America, and he turned it into the golden age of America. Meanwhile, millions of Americans find themselves in new congressional districts ahead of the midterms.
9: A new report finds nearly 35 million Americans, about 1 in 10 U.S. voters, now live in a different congressional district than 2 years ago. It's the outcome of unprecedented mid-decade redistricting this past year, aimed at giving both parties a stronger advantage in dozens of House districts. President Trump urged the Republican-led legislature in Texas to redraw congressional maps. California, led by Democrats, followed suit in that state, along with several other state legislatures. Courts have blocked some of the redistricting.
7: Fox's Jared Halpern. The driver who slammed her SUV into a city bus in Los Angeles, killing two people on Tuesday, will face murder charges. Los Angeles DA Nathan Hochman says Bailey Lynn Rios was speeding and impaired when she drove her Ford Expedition the wrong way down a busy street, running a red light and hitting another vehicle before slamming into the bus.
10: She had narcotics in the car at that time. She was driving well beyond the speed limit.
7: A second deadly incident happened after that crash when a news chopper covering it crashed, killing both people on board and a third person on the ground. Anthropic says its AI model, Claude, is helping to build the next version of itself. The company says Claude is handling 26% of the model research and development and completing tasks under human supervision. 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
6: Top Democratic Party surrogate Hassan Piker has dropped another bombshell today, that America is worse than Al-Qaeda. He said this in an interview with Axios. We have the shocking audio coming from the Democratic Party's de facto top spokesperson. Economic indicators pointing in the right direction today. Poverty is lower, jobs, productivity, and CEO confidence is up. But can the Republicans turn this into a midterm message? We discuss. And we'll check in on the college Republicans out in Utah, where rabid anti-Charlie Kirk radicals are trying to get two of them expelled. Crazy story. One of those college Republicans, Riley Beasley, joins us at the bottom of the hour for an exclusive update on this story. You don't want to miss it. It's Thursday, September the 17th. I'm Scott Jennings, reporting for Salem, and we come to you live today from New York City. It is a wild day in our politics, and we'll do our best to cover the waterfront. On this day, by the way, in 1787, delegates in Philadelphia signed a document that would change the course of American history. America had achieved its independence but was struggling to govern itself. Under the Articles of Confederation, the national government could not reliably raise money or respond to a crisis. So delegates from the various states came to Independence Hall to fix it. They spent the summer in private debate. Large states and small clashed over representation. Delegates argued over how much power to give a president and how to keep any one part of government from becoming too strong. The result was a House based on population, a Senate with equal representation for each state, and three separate branches of government designed to check one another. The document opened with three words that still define our nation today. We, the people. On September the 17th, 39 delegates signed the Constitution. The states still had to ratify it, and Americans argued fiercely over whether it did enough to protect their freedoms. In fact, the Bill of Rights would be added 4 years later. The founders and the delegates did not settle everything. Their compromises left slavery in place, an injustice that later plunged our nation into civil war. But today, 239 years after the signing, we mark September the 17th as Constitution Day. And that four-page document still sets the rule.

0: for our republic and reminds us that the power of government begins with we, the people. Our Constitution has certainly survived a lot of turmoil over the years, Civil War, two world wars, unrest in the streets, economic booms and busts, technological advances. Our founders could have scarcely imagined what would happen in the future, but the document stands today as the most sturdy pillar of self-government ever devised by man. And yet, the most prominent spokesperson for the American left, Hassan Piker, has said this about the U.S. Constitution. Cut three.
1: It's unconstitutional. Man, you can and me from the back, okay? I the Constitution. I wipe my the Constitution. It's a piece of paper, dude. Shut up. The Constitution and this country, okay? You stupid.
0: In case the bleeps were confusing, allow me to paraphrase in a way that meets FCC guidelines. Mr. Piker says he wipes his rear end with the U.S. Constitution. That's just one of countless examples of Mr. Piker saying offensive, reprehensible things about our country. And yet Democrats like Abdul El Sayed in Michigan, who's running for Senate up there, invite Piker into their campaigns and happily allow him to speak on their behalf. Now, these days, El Sayed gets annoyed when reporters ask him about Piker's myriad anti-American statements. But listen to what El Sayed said when he was asked by Politico to denounce Piker's views. Cut four.
2: Abdul, are there any views that Hassan holds that you would disavow while you're with him right now?
3: I'm not here to disavow people's views. I'm here to have a conversation about how to get money out of politics, put money back in pockets, and pass Medicare for all. That's a conversation that folks are here to listen to. This whole gotcha game, platform policing, cancel culture, I thought we were over it. I mean, I thought we lived through the whole discourse of should have gone on Rogan. And there's a lot that I would look at what Rogan said that I would disavow. So, and I'd still go on his show. And so I just think that we need to get over this if we're serious about winning elections.
0: For those not watching the stream, Mr. Piker was standing right next to El Sayed when he said all of that. And I want you to listen to this further clip of El Sayed when he appeared on the Breakfast Club radio show. Cut number seven.
4: There are a lot of things he says that I deeply agree with.
0: Deeply agree with. El Sayed clearly believes Hassan Piker is the spiritual future of the Democratic Party. Why else would he invite him to campaign all the time in Michigan? But today, Piker is putting El Sayed and every Democrat in yet another bind as he is out on a media tour to continue to cement his position as the principal spokesperson for the American left. He has sat down with Alex Thompson of Axios for an interview, and he was asked to compare America to Al-Qaeda, the terrorist organization that carried out 9/11. I want you to listen carefully and draw your own conclusions, please. Cut number two.
5: Do you think America then is worse than Al-Qaeda?
6: Pound for pound, as far as the number of deaths, yes, we have caused tremendous terror.
0: I want to stress that this clip and this footage comes from Axios, a very reputable news outlet in Washington, D.C. Alex Thompson, the journalist asking the questions, is a reputable journalistic source. Listen again. Hassan Piker, in his own words, about how he views your country versus Al-Qaeda, a terrorist organization. Cut two.
5: Do you think America then is worse than Al-Qaeda?
6: Pound for pound, as far as the number of deaths, yes, we have caused tremendous terror.
0: It's shocking. It's very shocking. The Democrats are putting this man, who hates America, at the center of their political project. And beyond that, he doesn't even appear to know what the phrase pound for pound means. The left is promoting anti-American radicalism wrapped up in extreme ignorance. I guess we shouldn't be surprised, though. Piker, of course, once famously said this about 9/11. Cut number six.
1: America deserved 9/11, dude.
0: Anyone who believes that would, of course, believe that Al-Qaeda is morally superior to the United States of America. Please listen to these people in their own words, ladies and gentlemen, and do not let a single Democrat off the hook for allowing people like Hassan Piker into what they are now calling the big tent, Democrat Party. That's not a tent that any of us want to be in, I can assure you. But again, you listen to these words. Listen closely. And ask yourself, which party would you trust to defend America? In other news, a flurry of new economic data is giving Republicans something they haven't always had heading into the midterms, a collection of numbers they can take directly to the voters, an affirmative defense of the Trump economic policy. Let's start with America's CEOs. The Business Roundtable's Economic Outlook Index just hit, and they say that CEOs have their highest confidence in America's economy in over 4 years. Hiring plans are rising, and expectations for sales and investment remain strong. Then there are American households. New census numbers show the official poverty rate fell to 10.2% last year, the lowest on record, the lowest poverty ever recorded. Median household income also reached a record high in America. The labor market remains resilient, unemployment holding steady at 4.1% in August. The economy added 162,000 jobs, and that included 16,000 new manufacturing jobs, continuing an upward trend that has produced 58,000 manufacturing jobs since last December. American workers are producing more. Business sector productivity is up 2.2% from a year ago. Manufacturing productivity jumped at 2.4% annual rate in the second quarter. None of that makes the affordability problem disappear. Inflation remains stubborn, and Federal Reserve Chairman Kevin Warsh says stabilizing prices remains a goal. That's why the Fed raised rates this week. But politically, Republicans now have an economic argument to make heading into November, and we will see if the campaigns are able to do it. Let's talk about friend factor, shall we? 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And when you do recognize this, maybe they're on the stairs, maybe they can't jump up in the truck, it is your job to do something about it. 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It has thoughtfully selected ingredients to support a healthy inflammatory response, mobility, and an active lifestyle. 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We have some breaking news polling out of Alaska coming up next. Stay with us here on the Scott Jennings Show.
7: The midterms are almost here, and Republicans could be in deep trouble. Polls show Democrats leading in key races. Tonight, Rob Finnerty on Newsmax reveals the growing threat from the DSA and the radical left. With less than 60 days to go, Finnerty says it's time for the GOP to hit the panic button. The House may go, and control of the Senate is up for grabs. 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Tallarico, El Sayed, AOC, Bernie Sanders. Finnerty reveals President Trump's secret plan to fight back and what you can do to help him. Don't miss Finnerty tonight at 8 p.m. Eastern on Newsmax. 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
0: And welcome back to the Scott Jennings Show, covering all the latest political breaking news. And we are going to break some news today. Let's zoom up to Alaska, where one of the most watched Senate races in the country is going on. Joining me for this segment is our friend John Hishta from the AARP. John, welcome back to the show. AARP has been rolling out lots of polling in this midterm, and the latest data you have comes from Alaska. What does it tell us?
16: Well, it tells us a couple of things, which has been consistent over the course of a lot of these polls, which are 50-plus voters and older voters are the most motivated voters in this election right now. And it's in Alaska even compounded. It's amazing. 87% of voters over the age of 50 are extremely motivated to vote, compared to just 62% of those who are under the age of 50. And the issues, again, are around pocketbook concerns, whether it's the cost of groceries, gas, other household items, and it's all tied to particularly those who are over the age of 65, how important their revenue is from Social Security and how important Medicare is to those folks as they try to lead their lives on a daily basis.
0: Let's talk about how these voters are fitting in to the larger picture in the Alaska Senate race. Let's start with this. What is the top line result? Where do we stand here post Labor Day on Dan Sullivan? He's the incumbent Republican.
16: That's right.
0: Is he ahead or behind?
16: He's a little bit behind. He's behind by about 4 or 5 points. And when you roll it out, as you know, Scott, in Alaska, they have this ranked choice voting. And it's a little bit peculiar up there because there's also another Dan Sullivan on the ballot. But when you get down to the final choice, he's still behind by about 4 points. He does lead the 50-plus vote at this point, but it's a very small margin. He leads by about 6 points or 7 points there as well.
17: Yeah, I'm looking at the data here. So showing Peltola, she's the Democrat with a 46 to 41 lead on the top line.
16: Yep.
17: And then under that, voters over the age of 50 are with Dan Sullivan. But as you point out, it's a small lead. I mean, obviously, strategically, to climb back up here, Sullivan's going to have to expand his margins among these 50-plus voters. If he wants to do that, what issues should he focus on here over the last few weeks?
16: I would focus on Social Security, Medicare, pocketbook issues, and another issue which really is a very much a sleeper issue but can really gain traction is around Medicare negotiation for drug prices. And older voters want to see prescription drug prices continue to go down, and I would focus on that as well.
17: Is the issue of prescription drug prices cutting through on this front, John? We had some data from the government showing that prescription drugs are actually falling in price faster than they have in 60 years. Is it your view that voters know this? And if they don't, should these campaigns like Dan Sullivan, should they focus on that, or should it be more of a future focused kind of a message?
16: I think it should be both. I think they need to remind voters, and in particular, you know, those who are on prescriptions. A lot of it depends on the prescription you take, too. So, for instance, if you're on insulin, you've seen the benefit of that because there's a cap on insulin. And I think if I was a candidate, I would focus on both current term and future term, because for so long, people have thought that these prices are so high, and they've heard that they've been so high compared to the rest of the world that we have to repeat that on an ongoing basis. So I would do both.
17: John Hischta is with AARP. We're rolling out their new polling data on Alaska. They have found that the incumbent Republican Senator Dan Sullivan is a few points behind. There's a gubernatorial campaign going on in Alaska. John, what did you find there?
16: It's the same kind of scenario. The Democrat is ahead by about 4 or 5 points. And again, when you go through the whole ranked choice voting, you'll see similar outcomes there as well. Having said that, the Democrat is slightly ahead on the ballot among 50 plus as well.
17: John, when you do this polling, can you tell our audience what pollsters do you use? How do you go about putting together data that everyone can rely on here?
16: We have a bipartisan polling team of two of the most credible polling outfits in the country. On the right, we have Fabrizio Ward, which is Tony Fabrizio and his team, who are the president's pollster. And on the left, we have Impact Research, which is headed by John Anzalone, who did a lot of polling for former President Biden and other folks in the Democrat Party. And so together they come and they have to both agree on the data that they release. So over the years, we have had probably the most accurate and credible polling from a public standpoint that you see being released on a regular basis.
17: That's John Hischta with the AARP. The political world will surely be talking about this data in Alaska today. John, thanks for coming on. We take a break. More news after this. It's Scott Jennings on Salem.

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6: The very definition of never back down. Here's Scott Jennings.
7: Welcome back to the Scott Jennings Show here on Thursday, September the 17th. Coming up in 30 seconds, we talk to Riley Beasley, the Utah College Republican who is facing possible expulsion because of an anti-Charlie Kirk liberal mob on his campus. It's an incredible story, and we have breaking news on it today. You don't want to miss this conversation. 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Again, this is a project of our friends at Americans for Prosperity. All right, we just passed the one-year anniversary of the Charlie Kirk assassination. Should be a time for us all to reflect on why there can be no tolerance for political violence in our nation. But leftist radicals on college campuses are treating it differently, showing up to prayer vigils to harass, intimidate, and torment college Republicans and other conservative youth leaders. This is what happened at the University of Utah. College Democrats showed up to harass mourning conservatives. But now it's two of the Republicans who are facing possible expulsion by the university. Joining me now, the state chairman of the Utah Federation of College Republicans, Riley Beasley, who is one of the students under attack from the radical left and now from his own university administration. Riley, welcome to the Scott Jennings Show.
8: Scott, I'm so happy to be on here. And, you know, my big question that I probably want to cover today is, does the University of Utah believe that conservative speech is also free speech?
7: That's a great question, and I want you to help our audience understand how we got to this crazy point where they may be trying to throw you out of school. On September the 10th, we were marking the one-year anniversary of the tragic assassination of our friend Charlie Kirk. The college Republicans and other conservative groups decided to hold a prayer vigil. That's what you were part of at the University of Utah. And then the college Democrats showed up to try to crash the prayer vigil. Tell us about that and what happened next.
8: Yeah, for those listening at home, just giving you a quick rundown of this whole situation that's going on. We have, if you haven't been following my ex at Riley Beasley on X.com, we have a situation here where on September 10th, 2026, we were tabling a college Republican booth, and we had a student at the University of Utah who voluntarily came up to our booth holding up a cake. That cake read on it in red print, "Happy Kirkiversary." What we were doing that day was promoting the memorial for the one-year anniversary of Charlie Kirk, his assassination being held at UVU. We found that this was a situation that we thought was grotesque at its core, right? It's vile and disgusting to
7: Riley, let me pause because I want the audience to understand. The college Democrat showed up with a cake and it said, "Happy Kirkiversary." Explain to the audience what that means, Kirkiversary.
8: Yeah, We saw a student come up to our booth voluntarily with a happy Kirkiversary cake. That term is a derogatory way to demean his death, to mock Charlie Kirk. And then also, it just is, to me, I see this as a, maybe you could even stretch it to maybe, you know, supporting political violence. You know, when we think about September 10th in 2025, what happens that day? I was at UVU. I was with Charlie Kirk just moments prior to his assassination. There's only one thing that you would be saying when you're saying happy Kirkiversary and then coming up in a mocking and demeaning way to conservatives. You are making fun of his death. You are desensitized to political violence. And it seems like you are celebrating what happened to him that day, which I think is just outright wrong.
9: So you're trying to organize a prayer vigil, a day of mourning, to remember Charlie Kirk, and honestly, to remind us all that political violence has no place in our culture. The Democrats show up with this cake to mock you, to make fun of Charlie's assassination. And this was all being done out in public space. There was really no attempt to make any of this private, which is a critical fact here, because what happened next, Riley?
8: What happened next was we came under fire by the University of Utah. Myself and another student, also named Riley, received threats and summons by the University of Utah that we had to go and have a meeting, that we could face disciplinary action, including expulsion. They were claiming and alleging that we committed a dox campaign against students, that we were doxing, which, might I add, has some criminal elements there. So I, for one, have never participated or been involved in any doxing.
9: Let's pause right there, because I want the audience to understand this term. Doxing means to essentially take someone who expects to be anonymous and putting all of their public information online. What you did, as I understand it, in public, when they showed up with the cake, you took a picture of the person with the cake and you put it on your social media so that people could see what the left was trying to do to mock and interrupt this organization of this day of mourning. Is that right?
8: That's exactly correct, Scott. And one thing that I really got to add there is this student who held that cake voluntarily came up to us and posed for multiple pictures. She stood around our booth and stuck around, talked to people for many minutes. This wasn't just we ran up and found somebody at the University of Utah holding up a cake and then eventually saw what it said and started harassing or taking photos of them. This person voluntarily came up to us, thought her cake was funny, and at the end of the day, kind of wanted to show us because she poses for a picture.
9: So she's bringing this cake to make fun of Charlie and to make fun of and harass all of you who are trying to mark this solemn occasion. She gets her picture made. You put it up on social media to show something that needs to be known by everyone, that the radical left on this college campus is out here effectively mocking or even perhaps celebrating political violence and even assassination. At that point, you get accused of doxing or revealing this person's identity, and the University of Utah administration, this college administration, steps in not to do something to her, but to try to do something to you. What was that first conversation with the University of Utah like?
8: Yeah, it's really backwards, Scott, when you explain it like that, right? They're punishing the students who are bringing light to a situation in which students are celebrating murder on their campus and going after them instead of addressing the actual problem in which students are celebrating murder on our campus. How do you think that makes conservative students feel? And then in the following days, we have this story. It goes incredibly big and for right reasons, because the transparency and accountability matters. Parents, donors, students, alumni, they all deserve to know what kind of left-wing radical political ideologies are festering on college campuses. But with that, we get, like I said, summoned by the University of Utah. We're forced to meet within a short period of time in which it was very difficult to come by attorneys to support us here. They put us against a wall. And you know what we do when we end up bringing our attorneys showing up? They cancel on us because they know they're in the wrong.
9: We're talking to Riley Beasley. He is the head of the College Republicans at University of Utah, where He's facing possible expulsion for doing nothing more than trying to organize a prayer vigil around the anniversary of the assassination of Charlie Kirk. Riley, we've got a couple of minutes left. Where do we stand today? I know you have had some back and forth with the university. You are still facing possible expulsion. You're expecting to have some more conversations with your school. Bring us up to speed as of right now here on Thursday, September the 17th. Where do things stand?
8: Yeah, where do things stand? That's a great question, and I'm excited to announce some big news here on your show. Your viewers are going to be the first to hear this. But we should, if you stay tuned, like I said, if you follow along on my X account, we should have some updates there at Riley Beasley on X. .com. We'll have some updates. There should be some good news coming out of the University of Utah today in terms of this case. I don't want to say anything too important yet or big before it actually happens, but I will be having a meeting with the University of Utah in a few short hours, and I'm very hopeful that good news comes out of that.
9: Riley, what has the reaction been like on campus? Obviously, this story has gone viral. I'm sure virtually every student at the University of Utah knows about it, whether they're conservatives or liberals. As you're out walking around campus and going to classes, how are you being treated by your fellow students right now?
8: That's a great question, and it's really important to note that the college Democrats, along with some other clubs, actually formed a protest directly against us. Their demands were they wanted to decharter us, they wanted a condemnation from the University of Utah against the College Republicans, and then they also wanted the Student Body Association to also condemn us and our actions. I think these are demands that are unjustified, and you know, you saw in a statement yesterday that they've thrown all those demands out the door because even they thought they were crazy. But this is something, we had an underwhelming protest. It was really lame. We attended it. And observed what went on. There was only about 20 students that really showed up. This is something that the left just doesn't want at the end of the day. Some of these radical types, opposing viewpoints or Republicans.
9: Riley, when you applied to and were accepted to the University of Utah, did you know you were going to attend a college that apparently had such radical elements? Or do you think it's just gotten worse in the year since Charlie Kirk was assassinated?
8: We've noticed a pattern of this behavior since the assassination of Charlie Kirk earlier in the year in January. There was a student who was arrested by the University of Utah Police Department when we were outside doing campus debates. There was an individual who came up to our booth and said he was going to Kirk us as he motioned with his arms a rifle resembling it being shot. There is a deep issue going on, not only in institutions across America, but especially ones in Utah. We're seeing this radical ideologies that are just destructive at their core. We're seeing students baking cakes, writing derogatory terms on them, which celebrate murder. And then we're having actually students go out and say that they are going to, I don't know how you would take it, but if somebody says they're going to Kirk you, I can only assume that means one thing, as this student did earlier in the year at the University of Utah.
9: Riley, final question, 10 seconds. Do you feel safe on your campus right now?
8: I'm very alert towards my safety. It's one of my biggest priorities, and I hope that the university is committed to keeping campus safe. It's my number one priority.
9: Riley Beasley is the chairman of the College Republicans at the University of Utah, a brave conservative on that campus, fighting for conservative values and free speech. Riley, we'll follow your story. Keep us posted, and we'll be right back on the Scott Jennings Show.

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11: 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Thursday, September the 17th. Welcome back to Common Sense for the American people. Scott Jennings here. We welcome our friend, Henry Olson back to the show, senior fellow at the Ethics and Public Policy Center, author of the Margin of Victory newsletter, one of the most respected political analysts and political handicappers in the business. Henry, I want to discuss with you today Michigan for a couple of reasons. One, Hassan Piker is back in the news, and we're going to play that in just a moment. And there's some fresh polling data. So let's start with Piker. He has reinserted himself into the conversation in Michigan. He has been one of the main surrogates for Abdul El-Sayed, the Democrat. Let's hear what Piker has told Axios today, comparing America and Al-Qaeda. Cut number two.
10: Do you think America, then, is worse than Al-Qaeda?
12: Pound for pound, as far as the number of deaths, yes, we have caused tremendous terror.
11: Okay, so you have the Democratic candidate, Henry, with his main surrogate saying that pound for pound, America is worse than Al-Qaeda. This is, of course, on top of a whole bunch of other statements that have been controversial up in that race. What do you make of the situation in Michigan right now? Who's got the advantage?
13: Yeah, the polling all points to El-Sayed having a 1, maybe 2-point advantage. That's certainly not insurmountable if it's true. And there's a lot of time for Mike Rogers to move that extra point or two or stuff. The fact is, El-Sayed himself is extreme. He associates with extreme characters, particularly people like Piker, who are favorable, if not downright supportive, of Islamic terrorist groups like Al-Qaeda. And if the mainstream media is going to go running around asking people on the right to disassociate themselves with, you know, fringe figures who are embarrassing, they should definitely continue to ask Hassan Piker and El-Sayed what their relationship is, because it's clear it's much closer than most of these things that they excoriate the right about.
11: Yeah, El-Sayed was all too happy to have Piker in during that primary, and there's sort lots of pictures of them together, lots of video with them together. Piker was invited to go to El-Sayed's campaign events and make speeches, so he wanted his support. Now, when reporters ask him about Piker, El-Sayed gets very upset, and he's even referring to him as, a Twitch streamer from California. Do you think voters are going to buy that you had this guy all over your campaign during the primary, and now you're pretending like you don't know him? What's your view on that strategy?
13: It's really telling that El-Sayed won't say, "I reject the extremism of Hassan Piker." It's, you know, the fact that he sidesteps it in the way he does suggests, and I think a reasonable voter could imply, that he actually agrees with many of these things but finds it impolitic to admit it. You know, the thing is, Mike Rogers, in order to bring it home to the sort of voter whose minds are up in the air, needs to hammer on it. It can't be simply something that gets mentioned every so often on conservative media sites or in social media. It has to be the subject of really good, consistent ads with millions of dollars behind them to just tell people, do you want somebody who won't disavow somebody who thinks that America is worse than the entity that killed 2,800 people on 9/11? If they don't do that, then I think they're committing the biggest mistake in campaign history, at least in most recent times.
11: Elections analyst Henry Olson is our guest. Henry, I want to bring up one other state with you today, and that is Minnesota. We've got some fresh polling data out of Minnesota showing effectively a tied race. I'm looking at a survey here from September 14th and 15th showing Michelle Tafoya up over Flanagan by one. Another one showing Flanagan up by one. Here's one from the 9th through the 14th showing an even race, 42 to 42. The Republican here is Michelle Tafoya. The Lieutenant Governor Flanagan is the Democrat. And not a lot of folks are talking about Minnesota. It's thought of as a blue state. There's also some polling showing a Republican ahead of the Attorney General there, Keith Ellison. Is something going on for the Republicans in Minnesota, in your opinion?
13: Yeah, I mean, it's clear that there's a lot of people who would normally vote for the Democrats who are really concerned or wondering, do I want to vote for these Democrats? You know, that Peggy Flanagan is a very progressive, not DSA, but DSA adjacent lieutenant governor. She's clearly, because she was lieutenant governor to Governor Walz, implicated in some way in the fraud scandal. And Michelle Tafoya, many people probably say, what, you mean the NFL's Monday Night Football woman is running for Senate? Yes, she is. And the fact is,
11: they like her.
13: She's a very principled person, but she's great on television. She's not your typical MAGA conservative. So her signs and her symbols are purple, which I think was brilliant on her consultant's part.
11: Yeah, Henry Olson, thanks for your expertise. We'll have you back in a few days as we track the midterms. We take a break. More news after this.
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22: Ejected to safety. I'm Sue Guzman, Fox News. An F-16 fighter jet pilot is alive after he was ejected before his plane crashed in rural Michigan today and burst into flames. Spokesman with the 149th Fighter Wing says the pilot safely ejected from his Fighting Falcon and is currently being treated at a hospital. His identity and the extent of his injuries not released. Charges filed in Los Angeles for the driver who caused a bus crash, leaving several people dead.
23: L.A. County District Attorney Nathan Hochman says Bailey Lynn Rios faces second-degree murder, driving under the influence, and reckless driving charges.
24: She will be looking at a maximum sentence of life in prison.
23: The 36-year-old is accused of being impaired by drugs when she slammed her Ford Expedition into a Metro bus Tuesday.
24: Killing two individuals, Daniel Castillo and Gage Rita.
23: Hochman noting five others were injured, two seriously, but not revealing what drugs are allegedly involved.
24: Her bail has been set at $4.1 million, and to our knowledge, she has not made bail at this point.
23: Adding he believes Rios will be arraigned Friday. Kristen Goodwin, Fox News.
22: President Trump calling for Americans to be patient about high gas prices at the end of the Iran confrontation.
25: Officials here at the White House grappling with the political consequences of high inflation are now trying to convince voters the high prices are worth it because the Iran war is worth it. Last night, shortly after telling reporters that he wanted to save the Kennedy Center, but it would require a lot of federal subsidies, President Trump was spotted by a photographer with a long lens aboard Air Force One through the window, holding a piece of paper that said Kennedy Center demolished. And crossing the wires moments ago, a federal judge now says the Kennedy Center has to provide 30 days notice before making any big changes to the property, including tearing it down.
22: Fox's Peter Ducey. 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
3: Quick check of the headlines here on Thursday, September the 17th. President Trump is threatening new tariffs against the European Union after EU leaders invited Canada to become an associate member of the bloc. Trump calls the potential alliance a, quote, hostile act. Before leaving Washington last night, by the way, the House passed several major measures, including sweeping new sanctions against Russia and Iran. The legislation targets Russia's energy industry and authorizes tariffs of up to 100% against major purchasers of Russian oil. That now goes to President Trump's desk. He supports it. The House also voted 417-3 for a bill designed to prevent families from being stuck with the infrastructure costs created by massive AI data centers. It's called the Ratepayer Protection Act. Important bill. The House has now left town, by the way, until after the midterms. This delays Thomas Massie's effort to impeach Defense Secretary Pete Hegseth. There was no vote on that. Meanwhile, the Senate is advancing new national rules for college sports, and the Farm Bill advanced out of the Senate Agriculture Committee yesterday. Important to rural America, the deciding vote there. Mitch McConnell of Kentucky, who's back at work this week. One more fight brewing, continuing to roil Washington, this over immigration. Tomorrow, the Trump administration's new public charge rule is scheduled to take effect. It gives immigration officers broader authority to deny green cards or visas to people who are likely to depend on taxpayer-funded benefits, welfare programs like Medicaid, food assistance, and government housing. The principle is straightforward. America welcomes immigrants, but immigration policy should serve the interests of American citizens, and taxpayers should not be required to subsidize people immediately upon their arrival. But New York City Mayor Zoran Mamdani, Attorney General Letitia James, and a coalition of Democratic-led states and cities are suing to stop the rule. They say it unfairly punishes legal immigrants for receiving benefits for which they qualify. Where should America draw the line between welcoming legal immigrants and protecting American taxpayers? Joining us to discuss is Theo Wald, former Trump White House domestic policy official, former Solicitor General of Idaho, and one of the conservative movement's leading legal and policy thinkers. Theo, welcome back to the show. Let's start with the basic question. Why shouldn't America require prospective immigrants to demonstrate that they can support themselves? What's your view?
4: Yeah, why shouldn't they? Thanks for having me back, Scott. It's just a crazy question that we're even debating this, because we've been told for well over three decades that Democrats believe that legal immigrants contribute economically to the betterment of our nation and for the good of all Americans, including American citizen workers. And now we have a clear-cut policy choice that, let's just be clear on the history here. This law has been in effect since the 1920s. It was operative until the very end of the Clinton administration, when almost out the door, Clinton signed an executive order

0: gutting the public charge statutes. And so this has been an effort to reanimate the way that we evaluate prospective immigrants coming in and whether or not they're likely to be essentially a drain on entitlement programs. So there's been this agreement supposedly that immigrants should be coming in and should be contributing. And now we have the proof and the policy. And what do Democrats say? No, no, no. This is racist. It's xenophobic. And it unfairly impugns the immigrant who should be entitled. Entitled is the key word here. The DSA believes that all immigrants coming into the country should be entitled to the full kit and caboodle of entitlement spending. And so, look, I think this is crazy, Scott. I think anywhere else in the developed world, whether you're in Australia, you're in Canada, the Scandinavian countries, no matter how liberal or open their immigration systems may seem, all of them have this basic requirement that if you come to our country, you should be able to contribute, not require our taxpayers to float you.
1: Do you think that Republican candidates, Theo, should use this in the midterm election? I personally do. I mean, the Democrats have laid out a pretty clear position. We want immigrants to come here. We want to immediately give them welfare. And if they commit violent illegal acts, we don't want to cooperate with the feds to deport them. So bring them here, give them welfare, and give them a pass on staying here when they commit violence, often against American citizens. It's a pretty damning message to throw against the Democrats. I feel like it would work. What do you think?
0: Oh, I think that's exactly right, Scott. I think the way you dovetailed those two points is exactly right. It highlights the hypocrisy of the left. They've told us for years, we don't want mass deportations, but we do agree with you that we should be removing violent offenders, rapists, murderers, and the like. And yet, what we see in places like Minnesota is the sanctuary policies prohibit any collaboration with ICE or federal immigration authorities for those same very violent offenders they told us they agreed should be removed from the country. So, look, they don't agree on enforcement against violent offenders. And then, you know, look, as I said, they've told us that they want immigrants who are coming here to contribute to the workforce, contribute to the economy. And then we have a clear-cut policy that says we agree, and they're stopping that as well. The underlying message here, though, I think is also powerful for Republican candidates, is to say very clearly, we're not here to take your Social Security away. We're not here to take away your Medicaid. We're not here to eliminate, you know, those safety nets that exist for American workers. We want to ensure, however, that it's actually benefiting American workers and not the poor and tired masses of Central America or Africa.
1: Theo, I want to get your reaction to something. This audio is just coming in here to the Scott Jennings Show. It's now circulating online. There's a Democrat candidate in Arkansas named Hallie Schaffner, and she did some sort of an interview in which she said she would trade five Americans for one illegal immigrant worker. Let's listen to this together and react. Cut number nine.
2: Every farmer will tell you, yeah, at one point we did or still do employ undocumented immigrants. And it's absolutely ridiculous that these folks are being rounded up because they're hardworking people. They're some of the best people we know. And honestly, we'd trade five Americans for just one of them because of how hard they work. And why is it that there's no pathway for them to work here legally when they're good workers? We pay them well. They spend money here. They have family here.
1: Theo, I'm often told on television by Democratic pundits that we just want affordability in health care. But then when you actually listen to the Democratic candidates who will appear on the ballot, like Schaffner running for the Senate down in Arkansas, all they seem to care about is importing more immigrant labor to the United States, which would be to the detriment, of course, of American citizens. When you hear this blatant recitation of the Democratic plan, I mean, honestly, I know it's Arkansas, and I think Tom Cotton will be fine down there. But I think every Democrat in the country probably agrees with this.
0: Yeah, I mean, look, I come from a working class family, Scott. We've got, you know, brick masons, carpenters, electricians. We have farmers and ranchers in my family. And this is what they've said for years, is that there's just sort of an elite perspective on the American worker, that it is okay to denigrate their integrity, their performance. And, you know, to really paraphrase something Reagan said, when the government, or at least when the DSA and the Democrat Party tells you to lie down, because that's the message, right? That you're not capable, you're not smart enough, you're not a hard worker enough, so we need foreign nationals to come in and take your jobs. And look, I think at the end of the day, Republicans have to do a better job of confronting this kind of sneer. And instead of just talking about, you know, immigration enforcement generally, let's get into the nitty gritty here, which is this same candidate in Arkansas is totally for giving, you know, tuition subsidies to foreign nationals. She would have you know, illegal aliens with preferred tuition assistance at the University of Arkansas. Those are spots. That's money that should be going to Arkansas kids so that they can have a better life, not the citizens of Guatemala or Chile.
1: Theo, one more clip to get your opinion about. We have a Republican congresswoman named Maria Elvira Salazar in Florida running this ad about immigration enforcement. Cut eight.
3: Mr. President, some of your immigration enforcement efforts have gone too far. In July, 50% of the 50,000 people that were detained had no criminal record. Be careful what your advisors are telling you about immigration policy. The same Hispanics who helped you get to the White House in 2024 feel betrayed today. You can be for immigration what Lincoln was for slavery and Reagan was for communism. I'm not talking about giving them amnesty. I'm talking about giving them a dignified life in this promised land.
4: I am Maria Elvira Salazar, and I approve this message.
1: What do you think, Theo? Smart politics or wrong idea?
0: No, terrible idea. I laugh just because, you know, she keeps repeating this word dignity as if it's an adjective or somehow a substitute for amnesty. That's all she's advocating for. You dig into the actual point-by-point specifics of her Dignidad Act, it would essentially require DHS to process 30 million people in a two-year period for legal status. It's insane on its own terms. But as far as politics go, this is a really unfortunate circumstance where someone is trying to localize their race, but at the same time provide talking points to Democrat candidates around the country. The problem with Congresswoman Salazar is that her voters in that South Florida, Miami, Coral Gables-based district, they want to talk about affordability. They want to talk about, you know, joblessness or job opportunities and where they've gone. And instead, she wants to focus on diaspora politics for Latin Americans, who I think, you know, a lot of people have posted today asking a very basic question. What voters is she appealing to? And are those voters that she's trying to attract people who should be voting in the first place? Because it's otherwise it just doesn't make any sense to make a pitch to foreign nationals first over American citizens.
1: Theo Wald, always appreciate your insights. Thanks for coming by the Scott Jennings Show.
0: Thanks for having me, Scott.
1: All right. It is Common Sense for the American People, tracking all the political developments of the day. When we come back, we're going to continue our ongoing conversation about artificial intelligence. Interesting conversation just ahead. Plus, more breaking news. All of it still to come here. 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
1: Thursday, September the 17th. Thanks for listening to Salem. It's Common Sense for the American People. I'm Scott Jennings reporting. Artificial intelligence could transform the global economy, but it is also becoming a national security competition. The question is, how does America develop AI responsibly without slowing itself down as China races to catch up? Joining us to discuss, Joel Thayer, Senior Fellow for AI and Emerging Technology Policy at the America First Policy Institute. Joel, thanks for joining us on the show. I want you to weigh in first on this debate. We've got politicians this week saying America needs to put the brakes on developing AI. China, of course, isn't going to do that. What do you make of it?
12: I think at the outset, it's a pretty insane notion. I mean, if you consider, especially when you consider the stakes, what AI is capable of, and not, because it is equally a force for good just as much as it is a force for evil. The question is the now, who runs it, who's going to operate it, and who's actually going to be the one dictate the terms. Now, I totally hear the concerns that some folks raise regarding AI. Obviously, we want to protect our children. We also want to make sure that there isn't a mass market concentration that we're only a few big tech oligarchs are the one deciding the future. Totally hear that, especially when you look at who the oligarchs are. Pretty scary guys. Especially those who think that the human body is a vestigial organ that can be cast aside. But that doesn't mean that we kill AI in its cradle. Instead, we should be doing the opposite, especially when you consider that the last big bucket here in terms of policy is to protect us from our greatest foreign adversary, and that is China. China has made it very clear that AI has military capabilities. They plan to use it for those purposes. And so to leave it up to chance, or at least to slow down the brakes or pump the brakes on our development, I think is an insane proposition at this time.
1: Joel, what do you make of all these people who are saying, well, Congress needs to step in and within the next 24 hours write all these rules and guardrails for AI? I mean, I personally have my doubts about whether the U.S. Congress, they couldn't even pass cryptocurrency rules the other night, and we're expecting them to write regulations in a short period of time around this fast-moving technology. To me, it's a lot of people who honestly, I think, just don't want Donald Trump to succeed at this. This could be his defining legacy if the United States wins this AI race. And all the people who were kind of trying to slow him down, They're just the typical people who are trying to stop Donald Trump from succeeding. Do you see politics at play here instead of genuine concern?
12: Well, politics is always at play whenever you talk about technology and advancing things as powerful as AI. I mean, we saw this. This is very reminiscent of the debates regarding 5G. And I know I'm dating myself because now 5G is the old technology. And now we're talking about the new technology that is AI. And you heard these push and pulls, right, where, you know, we need to either cabin certain things off, or we need to stave off these types of issues, because in the case of 5G, it was the, well, we're worried that radio frequencies are going to bake our brain, which was kind of, or we need to ensure that, you know, the FBI is going to put chips in our head. All of these ridiculous things. You find out that most of these talking points were propagated by the very people we are trying to protect AI against, or we're trying to protect ourselves against from, which is which is China. And so, again, I think you're starting to see a little bit of that at play. But of course, Congress has a role. Congress will always have a role. That we live in a constitutional republic. They should have a say. But at the same time, I think the president is absolutely right. There's a lot of tools in his toolkit, and he can address these issues as they arise. It's not as this president has already demonstrated that he's willing to do that. He's willing to pull the levers of power to ensure that there's actual equity in these markets, and also actual protections that we need at the front end. We saw that when the Mythos debacle happened, when immediately you saw Secretary Bessent call all these companies in, asking what they're doing, and then the president outlined a strategy to make sure that these deployments are happening responsibly. I just think that this whole fear-mongering campaign just reeks of hysteria. That just makes that where there are almost no facts in evidence that these are actually the harms that will ultimately present as we roll out AI. And I think pumping the brakes down only helps one entity, and that is China.
1: Joel, 30 seconds, quick question. Obviously, there's a lot of polling out there. Americans do have fears about AI and data centers and the like. How much of that is being fueled by foreign propaganda and foreign misinformation being pumped into our public affairs bloodstream here?
12: You know, it's really hard to put a statistic on it, but you can't deny that it's happening. There are a lot of evidence that there are foreign adversaries seeding some ground with a lot of these groups that are called, I think they always change their names, so it's really hard to keep track. Yeah. I mean, they change their names more than my wife changes shoes. So, but the effective altruist. The effective altruist types are out there. You find out that they're actually maybe getting funded by by foreign adversaries, and so it's really hard to tell myth from fact.
1: Hard to quantify, but it's certainly happening, and people need 100%. To be awake to that. Joel Thayer is with the America First Policy Institute. We take a break. More after this.
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14: 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Reuters Institute says we're now one of the top news brands in the nation. 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
1: 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It is Thursday, September the 17th. 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Scott Jennings reporting for Salem. We have a major school choice fight brewing in New York. 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All right, let's talk about this school choice issue. And let's start here. The Education Freedom Tax Credit is a national school choice initiative that was signed into law by President Trump last July. It's part of the Big Beautiful Bill. It creates a federal tax incentive to fund private and alternative education scholarships. It's a great idea. And here in New York, where we sit today, Governor Kathy Hochul plans to opt the state into this tax credit program. However, some of the country's most powerful teachers' unions are demanding that she reverse course. Joining us to discuss this fight is Sydney Altfield, CEO of Teach Coalition. She is a leading advocate for this tax credit program. Sydney, welcome in here to the Scott Jennings Show. I want to start here. If this program doesn't take any money out of New York's public school budget, why are the teachers' unions fighting so hard against it?
0: Your guess is as good as mine. It's really unfortunate that we have to be fighting for helping our children. Everyone, as the teachers' unions, to the teachers, to the parents, to the families, to the advocates, everyone should be putting the children first. And Governor Hochul is doing just that. It is not about politics. It is not about taking money away from one or the other, but they should be putting children first, and they just are not. And it's a shame. It's a shame that they're working everything that they can to make sure that their children do not access this, because we all know public school students can access this tax credit scholarship, and they don't like to tell you that, because there's just this this feeling for them that if it's not only for them, then it can't be for anyone. And we should never have a zero sum game when it comes to education.
1: I was somewhat surprised when Hochul decided to opt into this. There's a lot of pressure inside the Democratic Party to try to resist this program. There have been a few Democratic governors out there who've done it, and some that have steadfastly refused to do it. She decided to get into it. Let's explain, by the way, how it works. Individual taxpayers can donate to state-certified nonprofit scholarship-granting organizations. You call them SGOs in common parlance. And they get a dollar-for-dollar federal tax credit up to $1,700 per year. The scholarships, the SGO groups, they use these tax-credited donations to issue scholarships directly to families, and then parents can use the money to pay for private school tuition, religious school tuition, specialized tutoring, textbooks, and after-school programs. It's totally voluntary for the states, and it does not impact public school funding in any way. But the raging of these teachers' unions has been quite remarkable. Sydney, I'm wondering if some of it doesn't have to do with the idea of students going to religious-based schools. What do you think about that?
0: Oh, they're absolutely scared that kids are going to be leaving the public school into private schools, into religious schools. But if their product was great, they shouldn't be scared. And unfortunately, as we are seeing reports around New York and everywhere, our product in public schools just isn't great. But I do believe that with this support, with this help, once and if Hochul opts in, our children are going to be succeeding at a much higher rate. They're going to have the after school access tutoring that they can without it, you know, with struggling to pay for it. They're going to have enrichment programs. And I think it's not really going to have a mass exodus out of the public school. I think it's going to help the public school's students succeed even more. And we can see those numbers rise, which we all want to see happen.
1: Yeah, the program doesn't make anybody do anything, but it does give and helps give parents who are living in zones where the public schools are just terrible. And let's be honest, that happens. A lot of parents have their kids trapped in public schools that are terrible. It gives them an option. It gives them somewhere else to go to try to get them a better education. But it's not mandatory. It's totally opt-in. It's totally up to the parents, and it's totally up to the political leaders in a state about whether to opt-in as a state. 31 states have opted in to participate ahead of the official launch in January 2027. And by the way, to qualify for one of these scholarships, a student's household income cannot exceed 300% of their specific area's median gross income. So the targeting here is for middle and lower income families. It seems to me, Sydney, that the teachers unions are fighting very, very hard to keep the poorest kids trapped in the worst public schools. That is quite an indictment of what their priorities are, in my opinion. What do you think?
0: Yeah, it's just terrible. And I think to your point about talking about, you know, people were surprised as to why Hochul did this. She's always said she wants to put money back in the pockets of New Yorkers. This does just that. How can the teachers union stand in the way of putting money back into their teachers, into their parents, into the pockets that they need to be successful? They just clearly cannot see past their manufactured negative to what the positive gains are. And when we talk about school choice, competition is what makes us great. Competition is what helps public schools grow and what helps the entire ecosystem grow. And when you have school choice in a public school, if I don't like where I live, the public schools in my system, I'm going to move and choose to go somewhere else. Public school choice operates in every aspect, no matter where you choose to send your kids to school. It just depends on which avenue you do it on.
1: That voice you're hearing on the show today, Sydney Altfield. She is the CEO of Teach Coalition, which is an advocacy organization that focuses on making Jewish day schools safer, stronger, and more affordable. The organization says it represents roughly 90% of Jewish day school and yeshiva students across states where it operates. Sydney, talk to us about your background. How'd you get into this? You run this organization. Has education always been your principal concern? We'd like to learn a little more about you and the Teach Coalition today.
0: Absolutely. So I have a very interesting background. I went to public school and I switched in the middle of going to public school in the middle of seventh grade, January in my seventh grade year. And I switched to Jewish day school because that was what was best. My parents, my mom is a 40-year plus veteran public school teacher, but she knew what was best for me and our family and my sister. So I've gotten to see both sides. I know what it means to have choices to be able to, but I've also seen my parents struggle to send me to Jewish day school. It was so unaffordable, but they scraped the bottom of the barrel to make sure that we had the choice and that we could go where we needed to be. And we realized that the government should really be taking a bigger role in ensuring that every child in this country has the education that fits them best. It doesn't matter about public schools being better or private schools being better. It's about the child and what the child needs. And if we can make the entire ecosystem work, then we're succeeding. So I've been doing this for over 10 years now, and I hope to do this to the day that we can say that every child gets what they need, because I was blessed to be able to go to both and see both succeed, but I knew what was best for me and my parents did, and I hope everyone in this country is able to do the same.
1: Sydney, do you think that ultimately the bigger fight here is one of worldview? And you have people on the left, like these teachers unions, who think that they and they alone should be in charge of a child's education. And you have people, I think, in the middle, center left, center right, and on the right, who think that parents really do need a say in all this. I mean, it seems to me that's the worldview political clash that's going on. It's kind of shocking that the teachers unions have taken the hard line that they have. Is that how you see it? Basically, who are we going to allow to make the final call on what your kid can learn, what kind of school they can, and what kind of education they can get?
0: Absolutely. And I will say I'm so disappointed in the teachers unions trying to stop this, because at the end of the day, this is about the children, the child's education. And it is so blatantly clear how this does not drain public funding for public schools. This is extra money that the state needs and doesn't have right now. It's just so clear who they're working for and who they're working towards and trying to appease. And it's not the kids. It's not the teachers who have to pay over $800 of a year out of their own pockets to spend on school supplies. Imagine if kids came equipped with school supplies every single year because of this program. If they really cared about the teachers, if they cared about the kids, the fact that they're standing in this way just shows how much their interests are just not to be taken seriously.
1: Sydney, final question. It sounds like you and I are both a little surprised Hochul opted into this. Now that she's in it and she's getting this pressure from the teachers' unions, do you have any fear that she may reverse course for political reasons?
0: I don't think so. Hochul, and she said it through her spokespeople since yesterday and many, many months, she is about educating and supporting every child in the state. She makes it very clear in everywhere she goes. She's the first mom governor. She's the first grandma governor. She wants to support kids everywhere. She doesn't matter where they go to school. It doesn't matter who they are. She wants to support kids. She also wants to put money back into the pockets of New Yorkers. That is a talking point of hers. This does both of those things. So while, yes, I'm actually surprised how fast she came out of the gate and was opting in, but I'm not so surprised that she's doing it because these are her talking points. This is what she crosses the state to talk about, and this program does exactly that. So it's good to see that she's sticking to those talking points and that she's opting into this. And like I say, she's putting kids over politics, and every Democratic governor is going to have to do that. And if not, New York will take all of their federal tax credits and infuse it into our kids.
1: Sydney Altfield is the CEO of Teach Coalition. Sydney, thanks for coming on the Scott Jennings Show.
0: Thanks for having me.
1: All right. We'll keep following this story here in New York, and we have more news right after this. Stay with us on the Scott Jennings Show.
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6: Hey, it's Jason Rantz. Fall in Western Washington. The school zone's packed again. Buses are back on the road. Kids are crossing at corners they haven't crossed since June. And every parent in the state is running a routine they're still trying to remember. Then the season turns. It gets dark earlier. The rain comes back. Roads that were dry for 3 months are slick again. And everyone's driving on habits they built in July. That's how the fall becomes some of the worst months of the year for accidents around Western Washington. Not because people are reckless, but because everything changed at once. 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
3: Okay, we have a little update to a story that we brought you earlier in the show. You heard our interview with the University of Utah College Republican president, Riley Beasley. He and another Riley, another college Republican there, were facing possible expulsion after this back and forth they were having with these radical activists, Democrat, liberal activists on their campus. But the breaking news is in. The University of Utah has fully dismissed the expulsion cases against the two Rileys. And they admitted that, I'm reading this here, they admitted they were in the wrong and apologized and promised to make adjustments to the process to prevent this sort of harassment from occurring in the future. Looking at one of the emails that went into Riley Barnes, based on our review, I do not believe there are grounds to charge you for a violation of university policy. I apologize for the inconvenience and emotional turmoil this has caused you. So the University of Utah caves, and the brave college Republican patriots are victorious today, even though they've been through quite an ordeal. So congrats to our friends, the Rileys, over at the University of Utah. Close the show today on a debate that we had on CNN last night. And if you're a college student listening to this show, feel free to listen to this debate, and you can skip your econ class this afternoon because I had to educate everybody about how taxes work last night. Let's listen to it. Cut number one.
4: My question to you all is very simple. If you're so upset about tariffs as taxes being depressive of economic activity, would you trade all the tariffs for a zeroing out of corporate income taxes?
5: Why, you don't have to do that because the tariffs
4: are why are certain taxes good and certain taxes bad? Because Trump did one and you want to do the other.
6: Not to mention that
4: because
6: tariffs have been deemed unconstitutional.
4: Every Democrat will run for president on an increase in corporate income taxes after arguing against tariffs.
6: And the people running for the Republicans running for Senate in Maine, like Susan Collins and Mike Rogers in Michigan, that border Canada, are going to be running on how they oppose these tariffs.
7: No person running for United States Senate is going to take Scott's position on that either, because it's patently absurd.
4: Well, it's absurd. What's absurd?
7: You're asking people to trade. You're asking me, do I want to get rid of corporate taxes or get rid of tariffs?
4: No, I'm saying get rid of all of it.
6: Why the hell I haven't gotten my tariff rebate check, damn it.
4: Would you?
6: I want my Doge rebate check. I want my tariff rebate check.
4: No,
6: I want my 5% off.
4: So this is revealing.
6: I won't take it anymore. Give me my checks.
4: This is a revealing debate. You say taxes on corporations in the form of tariffs are passed on to consumers. Where do you think corporate income taxes go? Okay. On to consumers. Okay. Would you want to zero out?
8: And they're both bad. They're both bad.
4: So let's zero out.
5: Hold on a second.
4: Trade it all.
5: Hold on a second. No. I don't think that they're both the same.
7: That's, they're not.
9: They're all small, tax. They're not. You just said they're all taxes. They're,
5: they are not both the same.
9: Why?
5: Okay? Because
9: it's
5: tariffs,
9: a tax. You said it was a tax.
5: Tariffs have the effect of raising prices.
9: What do you think
5: on
9: goods? Income taxes do?
5: Okay.
9: What do you think corporate income taxes? Where do you think it goes?
5: Do income taxes raise prices on goods?
9: Income. Any
5: no,
9: tax raises the price of all goods.
5: What are
9: goods?
5: You talking about?
9: Income of course
5: taxes
9: it does.
5: Do not raise.
9: If you were the Abby Phillip Corporation and I taxed you, you'd
5: raise,
9: pass it on to your products, whatever they were.
5: Income taxes do not raise prices
9: oh
5: on goods.
9: Oh my goodness,
5: okay?
9: Abby.
5: Tariffs do.
9: A tax is a tax
5: and
9: is a
5: tariffs,
9: tax.
3: Guys, I go into this debating show every night and fight these battles for you, but I have to say that was one of the wildest economic debates I've ever been involved in. The question was about tariffs, and the attack eternally on Trump is that because he has installed tariffs, prices have gone up. And I have argued for years now something very simple. If you're a Democrat who is arguing against tariffs, and that's a valid policy position, would you also accept that raising corporate income tax rates also causes prices to go up? If you raise taxes on corporations, they pass it on to consumers. If that's your position on one tax, why can't it be your position on another? And you heard the answer last night. Well, if Trump puts a tariff on, that's bad. But if Democrats advocate for an increase in corporate tax rates, that's fine. This is economically illiterate, but it is very revealing and it is extremely partisan. But I promise you, every Democrat running for president is going to run saying corporations must pay their fair share and we should raise corporate income tax rates after spending 4 years assailing Donald Trump over tariffs. It's incoherent, it's hypocritical, it's partisan, and now everyone can see right through it. We're done today. Thank you for listening. Common Sense for the American People returns tomorrow. I'm Scott Jennings on Salem. More news after this.
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3: You know, we hear a lot these days about conviction, but real conviction isn't measured by what you say when it's easy. It is measured by what you're willing to do when your beliefs are tested. And that's what makes Charlie Kirk, American Martyr, worth watching. Oh, our friend Charlie. At its heart, this is not a political story. It is the story of a man whose Christian faith shaped his character, guided his decisions, and gave him the courage to stand firm in the face of opposition. Charlie understood that faith isn't something that we practice for an hour on Sunday and then leave it behind. It's meant to influence how we live, how we lead, and how we serve others every day. Charlie's story challenges each of us to consider the legacy that we're building through our own faithfulness and whether we are willing to live boldly for Christ when it matters most. 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And when you do, you can watch Charlie Kirk, American Martyr, and help bring more stories of faith, courage, and conviction to audiences around the world.
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14: Getting closer to the midterms. I'm Ted Lindner, Fox News. Republicans point to strong job numbers and job creation and a strengthening economy as part of a pitch to voters, hoping to hold on to majorities in the House and Senate in the midterm elections, now less than 2 months away. Fox's Peter Ducey at the White House with more.
15: Sometimes when something is a political problem, the people in power ignore it. Here, officials are not ignoring the political problems caused by high prices. They are asking voters, though, to have some patience. According to Axios, next week when he's in New York for the UN General Assembly, President Trump plans to meet with leaders of Gulf countries who have all been impacted by the Iran war. Apparently, they're going to talk about a plan to end the Iran war. So if the Iran war has become a political liability for the president, maybe before the midterms, it would help if they can at least outline a plan to end it.
14: No changes can be made to Washington's Kennedy Center without a 30-day notice. An Obama-appointed federal judge made that ruling Thursday.
16: U.S. District Judge Christopher Cooper, in his ruling, said more than 30 days' notice must be given before any changes, including demolition, can be done to the performing arts venue. The building does remain closed to assess what the center's COO, Matt Flocka, called existing safety risks. President Trump has labeled Judge Cooper, who was appointed by former President Obama, hostile and conflicted after prior rulings that will not allow the president to add his name to the center's facade. Congress has earmarked $257 million for renovations. The president has threatened to hold that money if his name isn't added. Gernal Scott, Fox News.
14: And the Trump administration has approved visas for top Iranian officials, including the president and foreign minister, to attend next week's UN General Assembly, the high-level meeting in New York, even as the U.S.-Iran military conflict continues. 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
2: This is Lynn. 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
1: Here we go, here we go. Comedy alive from the greatest country in the world. 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Hot damn. Big Thursday episode of Fox Across America with your main man, Jimmy Failla. A man who is not about to win the midterms. According to the new polls, neither are the Democrats. Holy hell, you hear a lot of talk in the media, but turns out
2: people aren't buying it, CNN, you dumb bastard.
1: We're going to get into some new polling that actually comes courtesy of CNN, of all people. And we're also going to talk about this whole scam that has to do with AI ending the world and we're all gonna die.
3: Sell crazy someplace else. We're all stocked up here.
1: Guys, politics 101. Anytime the political narrative begins with do it our way or we're all gonna die. Every single time. It's a scam.
4: He knows what he's talking about.
1: 888-788-9910. If you want to be a part of the conversation, agree, disagree, nobody cares. Be a Republican, welcome to the show. Be a Democrat, nobody cares. We'll open arms like it's a Journey song. The only thing we ever ask is that you don't be a happy Thursday. Two more days in this hellhole called New York City, and then I will be out in Reading, Pennsylvania this weekend doing some dirty jokes at the Santander Performing Arts Center, a venue that is far too classy for my act.
5: That's true. That is true.
1: That being said, if you do want tickets, handful left. They are about sold out. We'll probably get the sellout streak going. And you can get those tickets at foxacrossamerica.com. And then October is just a sprint. It's just a race to the death, basically. I'm going to be in Richmond October 3rd, Clearwater, Florida, October 10th, Colorado Springs, October 17th. And then I will be in Santa Rosa, California, up there in wine country on October the 24th. Jimmy and Merlot, what could possibly go wrong?
6: Drunk and stupid is no way to go through life, son.
1: Well, drunk and stupid is exactly how a lot of people have been going through the midterms, because the narrative you keep hearing moment after moment after moment is when they're not telling you AI is going to kill us all, they're telling you that Democrats are about to run away with the House of Representatives.
7: Wrong.
1: Apparently not. I'm going to play you some new polling today. And this isn't even political for me. Like, Democrats win the House. They're going to try to impeach Trump. The Republicans control the Senate. Nothing's going to happen. It's going to be a logjam. So I'm not really scared of them winning the House. I mean, my real concern is that the Democrats, if they win the House, they'll turn it into a migrant shelter, like every other frickin' structure they've gotten their hands on. But here is Harry N. saying if the polls are even slightly off, then the race for the House of Representatives is a lot closer than we thought. Well, here's a newsflash. In the era of Trump, the polls are always slightly off. Guys, not even forget Trump. Go back to Francesca Wong. Francesca Wong, in the aggregate polling average, was favored by 20 points to win the Democratic primaries in Wisconsin. 20 points. She lost the frickin' primary.
8: What in the wide, wide world of sports is going on here?
1: Okay, no different than think back to the general election of 2024. Ann Seltzer out in Iowa put out a poll that showed Kamala winning Iowa by 14 points. Okay, Kamala went on to lose Iowa by 5 points.
9: So I guess we have some issues.
1: Yeah, the issues, Mickey Mouse, are that oftentimes polls are not being shared to reflect political opinion. They're there to shape political opinion. Meaning they don't put out a poll as a means of telling you, well, this is what everybody thinks so far. They put out a poll and they slant it towards their preferred narrative. So they try to demoralize you into out of voting. Wow, look at the Republicans are going to get crushed in the House. Don't even turn up in these battleground states. Oh, it's not even going to be close. No sense going to the polls if you're a Republican. Bloodbath. Get ready for 2028. You think it's going to be Rubio? You think it's going to be Vance? What do you think is going on? That's what they do in the frickin' media.
10: The media is a bunch of losers.
1: A lot of people feel that way. So as you

0: Notice the betting odds, which had the Democrats at like a 93% chance of winning the House, starting to go down. Here's Harry Enten explaining why. Clip four.
1: If the polls undershot the Republicans by greater than 3 points, well, that's all you need. That's all you need for Republicans in order for them to actually probably hold on to the U.S. House of Representatives. They would likely win 218 plus House seats. And keep in mind, this polling error absolutely has happened before. Therefore, when we talk about the race being within the margin of error, the House of Representatives, even if Democrats are favored, it is still within the margin of error that Republicans can win if we see polling misses like we have before.
0: Whoa, polling misses like we have before. Okay. And when he says like before, he means every single election.
2: Bingo.
0: Every single election, there is a polling miss when it comes to Trump of 5 points or better. Okay, and the reality is for the Democrats to win this time around, they've got to not only win, but they've got to win in districts that Trump won by 5 points or more. Listen to this, Harry Enten from August, clip three.
1: Trump won the median House seat by 5 points. My goodness gracious, that means that Democrats have to win at least one seat that Trump won by 5 points. What about in the United States Senate? It's even more difficult for Democrats. They have to win at least one seat that Donald Trump won, get this, by 13 points. Woof! That is very, very difficult indeed. So if the map looks anything like it did in 2024, well, Democrats definitely have their work cut out for them in the Senate.
0: Okay, and that is Harry Enten over at CNN. And the nice thing about that clip is if you listen closely, you can hear the CNN producers shooting themselves in the background because they're like, oh, no! Okay, the thing is, Democrats have spent this whole midterm banking on the House, but they haven't spent any time earning the House. What has the Democrat message been in the midterms? Okay, either yay, we're socialist, we want to defund the police, empty the prisons, and ban capitalism, or the other side of the aisle, which is we're not socialist, but we're a Big Ten party, so those socialists are welcome, because Trump is literally Hitler. Unfortunately, voters do not have the luxury of choosing a vote based on your own imagination. Okay, they don't have it. That's been the problem for the Democrats in the last 10 years. There hasn't been a deliverable for voters. They've run on Trump's a threat to democracy, Trump's a Hitler, Trump colluded with Russia. That doesn't pay a bill, doesn't get a kid an education, doesn't lower crime, doesn't do anything to secure the country, the border, or any of our allies overseas. So the problem for the mainstream Democrats is they then spent so much time telling you Trump was Hitler, you know, the guy Trump with the Jewish daughter, the least Hitler thing I've ever seen. I mean, if there is a Hitler handbook, apparently it has a few typos in it, because Trump has gotten a lot of awards from the Jewish business community over the years, and he's considered the greatest ally Israel has ever had. So, I mean, you know, again, as Hitlers go, he's, you know, kind of like a B-minus Hitler, I guess. I don't know. But the point is, there's been no deliverable for voters, and a lot of them abandoned the Democrat Party. Republicans are expected to make historic inroads with Jewish voters in the midterms because of just how hard a lot of the liberal media outlets have pushed back against Israel and how they've championed so many congressional candidates who happen to be raging anti-Semites. Okay, you've all seen the Abdul al-Sayed stuff, the Hassan Piker stuff. You hear Mom Donnie on the news every day. It's embarrassing. Okay, but the reality is, because there has been no deliverable to voters, the Democrats are not running away with this. They've had their allies in the media selling you this idea all summer, but they haven't actually closed the sale with voters. Here's Mark Halperin saying it on his podcast, clip two.
3: A surprising number of people, including Haima Moore, Democrat on the morning meeting, are now saying what the speaker's been saying. The House is not a sure thing, ladies and gentlemen. If you read, as I do, assiduously, the Twitter feed of James Blair, and if you read it as I do, as a combination of Harry Potter book 3, the Talmud and the Rosetta Stone, you will see a man who believes he's going to keep the House. Oh, there's some bravado involved, but I'm telling you, I'll continue to say it. This is the most difficult to decipher midterm I have ever covered.
0: That is Mark Halperin, and he's telling you the truth.
4: I admire your honesty.
0: Everybody has a narrative. Okay, but nobody has a clue. Is inflation up? Yup. And Brit Hume, the man I respect more than anybody on this channel, like pound for pound, if you were to ask me whose analysis, whose eye I trust whose political instincts I trust more than anybody on the channel, Brit Hume. Contractually, I'm supposed to say Brett Baer and Dana Perino. It's in my contract, but they're not listening to our radio. They don't care about radio. It's TV. It's a TV channel. But the point is, okay, Brit Hume is pretty upfront about the fact that inflation is killing Trump. It is. Okay, but you know what's not killing Trump right now? Donald Trump's president of the United States. Do you know what happened yesterday? We hit the lowest recorded poverty rate in the history of this country. You know what else we hit yesterday? The highest median household income in the history of this country. Well, we're moving on now. We're moving on now. So you might be out there listening to me right now, struggling. Well, I'm still telling you, you're a part of this success because it means your odds of getting back out on your feet are greater than they've ever been. As stacked as the deck might feel against you, we've never had less poor people in this country than we do right now. And we've never had a higher median income, household income than we do right now. The median income now is $84,000. That is the average in this country. Okay, I'm not saying it's millions of dollars, but the point is it's never been higher. So Trump has that going for him, compounded with the fact that for the first time in 50 years, 100% of the job creation in this country has gone to American-born citizens. Well, we're moving on. Don't stop there, okay? The Trump RX plan makes him the first president since we started billing for prescription drugs. He is the first president in the history of the United States of America to decrease the cost of your prescription drugs. Well, we're moving on now. We're moving on now. The Trump savings accounts make him the first president to give a newborn child a $1,000 grant, seed money, so they can start their journey towards financial literacy. And oh, by the way, if it's given $10 a week, $1,000 an account for your kid, give it $10 a week. When the kid's 30, he'll have $250,000. When the kid's 50, he'll be a millionaire. Well, we're moving on now. We're moving on now. So the truth is, if Trump winds up losing in the midterms and loses the House anyway, in a weird way, it's going to be because Americans are doing too well. I say too well because the Democrats are running on pretend stuff. And if enough people can afford to vote for pretend stuff, it's because they're either A, doing really, really well, or they're B, weapons grade stupid. I don't discount some of that. I mean, there are gay people cheering for Palestine, a country that lights gay people on fire. Okay, I mean, that's the reality.
2: They're crazy.
0: They're stupid. That's what it is. They're historically illiterate. But the point is, as you look at this midterm, yeah, you have a narrative. They're going to lose the House. They're going to lose the House. Oh, my God, they're going to lose the House. Why are they? They're going to lose the House because you keep getting told they're going to lose the House. But do people really buy what the Democrats are selling? I know they don't buy socialism. If you look at it in the polls statewide, it's getting killed. If you look at it in a place like Florida, 33% of the population fled socialism. Do you think they're about to vote for more socialism? No. And that's the point. Okay, yes, the Democrats seemingly have what looks like a polling advantage in the House. No, nobody in their right minds has ever believed the polls in the age of Trump.
2: What can I tell you, kid? You're right. When you're right, you're right. You're right.
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0: 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I've been surfing here since I was a kid. Now, seeing my grandson out on the water, it means everything to me. Watching him and taking in the blue waves, the sea breeze, the blurry horizon.
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0: There it is, Fox Across America with Jimmy Failla. Got a lot going on the show today. The correct phrase was got a lot going on the show today. But I am a community college graduate who spent most of his life driving a taxi. If you came here for proper grammar, I'm not the bad guy, okay? But let's get that out of the way right now, because there's so much more to get to as it pertains to the midterms. Here is reality for the Republicans. Okay, the polls are always off in the age of Trump. The Democrats are selling a lot of pretend stuff. Trump has a lot of real deliverables, okay? Do they cover any of the deliverables anywhere in the media? No, that's part of the problem. Like I said, Trump account's huge. Shutting the border, huge. Highest recorded median household income, huge. Lowest recorded poverty level, huge. All the American job creation going to natural-born American citizens, huge. Least amount of government employees since JFK was in office, huge. But what do we cover on the TV all day? Inflation and the price of gas. That's all we cover. So for a lot of people, it looks like the Iranian war has become an anchor around Trump's chances to win the House of Representatives.
1: Wrong.
0: The odds say he's going to get killed. They do. But the odds are based on the polls, and the polls are historically inaccurate. But here is Britt Hume, and I'm just telling you because I care. Britt Hume has been on this network since it started. He was doing special report before Bret Baier. Okay, and I'm clearly not special report. My show is more like special ed. But I have respect and I have pretty good horse sense when it comes to figuring out who to listen to. Britt Hume is spot on here. Clip six.
2: You look at what people are saying about what is a major problem for their family. 62% said grocery prices, 61% said gasoline prices. Those are both things that are up. The president was elected in the hope, I believe, that people, that inflation could be brought under control, and to some extent on many products it has. But when it comes to gasoline, a reflection of the Iran war, and groceries, which have continued to go up, the problem is worse. And it's certainly plaguing the president and driving down his approval rating. And of course, as we all know from years of experience doing this, when a president's approval rating is down, particularly in a midterm election, it is very hard on his party.
0: Yep, straight up. Okay, so they think Trump could be a drag down ballot in some of those battleground states because his approval rating, again, is around the mid-30s if you believe the polls. Now, that being said, if you don't believe the polls and they're off 5 points as they traditionally are at the age of Trump, they're still only at 40%. So it's not like he's historically popular. They're forecasting 5.1% GDP growth in the next quarter. Okay, do you understand that is the highest recorded number of GDP growth since like World War II? So there are a lot of massive deliverables from the Trump man, but you're never going to get credit for them as the Trump man because the entirety of the media is just getting on TV every night after they get hair and makeup and throw up in the bathroom because they all have eating disorders. Is they want you to believe Donald Trump is destroying this country. He's an existential threat. We have no chance to get ahead. He's going to get us all killed from AI. That's what we're up to now. And the reality is, yes, Trump has phenomenal deliverables, but he can't get out there and say it's a messaging problem because then you just sound like the Democrats in the run-up to the 2024 election. 2024 election, 70% of the people in America thought our economy was headed in the wrong direction. And Kamala Harris got on TV and said Bidenomics was working.
3: And we are very proud of Bidenomics. And as today's jobs numbers make clear, Bidenomics is working. Bidenomics. And Bidenomics is working.
4: Trump's economic plans going forward would raise inflation and send us into a recession by 2025.
0: So that was Kamala Harris saying we'd be in a recession by 2025.
5: Kamala is so stupid.
0: It's 2026. The stock market's at an all-time high. Median household income is at an all-time high. Poverty at an all-time low. And that's Kamala Harris predicting a recession as of a year and a half ago.
6: She's not real smart.
0: None of them are. And that's why it's really hard to gauge what comes next. Okay, odds have the Democrats winning, but have they done anything to deserve that victory? No. So look out, world.
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0: Giano Caldwell joining us on the show today on Fox Across America. He is, of course, a Fox News political analyst and our senior ambassador to tequila. Bit of a wild child. Chanley Painter is going to be here as well, a former Miss Arkansas.
1: Hubba, hubba.
0: We love Chanley. She's actually on Fox News Saturday night this weekend. Hot damn, Chanley's on the show this weekend. Do you want to hear the lineup this weekend? I'm not kidding. The lineup this weekend, Chanley Painter, Martha McCallum, Pierce Morgan, and Tom Shalhoub. That is a pretty solid lineup. That is a, I mean.
2: You are correct, sir.
0: No, it is. That's a great lineup. Pierce Morgan, Martha McCallum, Tom Shalhoub, Chanley Painter. And I'll be riding, you know, I'll be hosting the bad boy. And it's going to be a great one. So Fox News Saturday night, 10 p.m. on your TV channel. You better watch. I need the ratings. But right now it's not about this comedian. It is about other people in the news doing comedy for a living. They're not called comics. They're called Democrats. But they'll make you laugh if you listen long enough. We're also going to get into the Republicans for a minute. Because Trump was asked yesterday about his cut and run on the actual Kennedy Center. Yesterday we had Paul Glaser on from the great state of Texas. He was talking about Trump's petty fight with the Kennedy Center and how Trump says if they don't name it after him, he's not giving them the money for repairs. I mean, come on, man. It looks petty. It was named after somebody else to just force your name onto it because you raised the money. A lot of people have donated to the Kennedy Center over the years. Do you know what they haven't asked to do? Change the name of the Kennedy Center. So you got to call it out.
3: You got some big testicles to pull this off, bro.
0: I'm just telling you, I'm doing a real show, man. I'm not getting on the air and human shielding for a politician or a political party, okay? Because if you're doing this game the right way, your party can't be the Republicans. It can't be the Democrats. It has to be America. We're broadcasters. We reach the most people. And the God's honest truth is the country's not going to improve until voters realize that their enemy is not other voters. It's the government. That's the whole point of our constitutional republic. It's so citizens have control of their government. Do citizens control the government right now?
4: Not even close.
0: No, dude, they're laughing at us day in and day out. Are they doing good things? Yeah. I like a lot of what the Trump administration's doing. You know, the Iranian war, it's a disaster for us right now economically because it's driving up inflation and it's driving up fuel prices and it could really hurt Trump in the midterms. And I know you tell us, well, Iran can't have a nuclear weapon. That's great. We could probably leave now and ensure that they can never have a nuclear weapon. I mean, when we bombed their site in Fordow, Operation Midnight Hammer, June 6th of last year, we were told their nuclear facilities were completely obliterated. Okay, when this latest conflict started in February, we were told their nuclear facilities, which had previously been obliterated, were now just inoperable. Okay, we were told they have no navy, they have no air defense, yet we're still staying the course in this war. Trump tells us day in and day out they want to make a deal, but the fact is this war is very unpopular back home because Trump's messaging has been very erratic, and we were told their program was wiped out in June. So understand, I'm not being anti-Trump. I'm not being a rhino. I'm just looking at the scoreboard. Yes, we were told they had no more program in June. Yes, we were told the Ayatollah was dead, which he is, in February, and that they had no air defense system and that their nuclear program, what was left of it, was completely inoperable. So why we're still staying the course is interesting because they're fighting a theocratic war. Okay, they do not recognize Israel's right to exist. That is Iran. They don't care if we kill them. That is Iran. Like when we impose sanctions like we're doing now, we've crushed their economy, we've devalued their currency, they have a fuel shortage. Yeah, that hurts every single American citizen. You know who it doesn't hurt? The people in charge of Iran.
5: I think he's got a point.
0: Okay, when you sanction dictators, they don't go, all right, kids, it's nothing but ramen noodles for the rest of the month because we got to tighten our belts. No, when you sanction dictators, they starve their people. Look at Russia. Do you think Vladimir Putin, okay, ever does a dry January, no Stoli vodka because the sanctions made it too expensive? No, his people do. Okay, if you look at something like North Korea, Kim Jong-un looks like he's in his third trimester. You know what the rest of his country is doing? Starving. So sanctions don't affect the bad guys. They affect their citizens. And you can tell me that the military objective here is to starve their citizens enough that they overthrow the government, but they don't have the weapons to do it, number one. Number two, their government killed 35,000 protesters the last time around, so they're not about to overthrow their government. So the fact remains, if we were going to get out of Iran, that would be very popular. Trump says it's going to end after the midterms, that Iran is holding out for a more favorable deal, so we just refuse to make one before the midterms. That I understand. Okay, that could be your objective. But the fact remains you are going to pay a price for it if the Democrats win back the House, because that renders Trump's entire domestic agenda completely inoperable, DOA, for the rest of his term. So there's a lot to discuss. But one of the reasons so many of the Democrats have pivoted to the AI is going to kill us all thing is because they realize socialism is a losing argument. You can't get up there and say ban capitalism in the same week that capitalism just brought the poverty rate to the lowest recorded number in the history of this country. You can't say ban capitalism if the median household income is at its highest recorded point in the history of this country. You can't say ban capitalism. But you know what you can say? AI's gonna kill us all.
1: Democrats are so full of crap.
0: Let me give you the latest round. Okay, here is Bernie Sanders. I promise you, I don't get to write my TV show till the weekend. You know, I write my own TV show, Fox News Saturday Night. If you watch it, if you see the little monologue at the beginning, it's 20 minutes long. I write the whole thing. Every joke you hear, I write. That's why it kind of sounds like me. If you listen to me on the radio, all the cadence is the same. If you gave me writers, it would just make my job harder because I'd have to edit their work to make it sound like me anyway. So I am a bit of a unicorn when it comes to TV hosts. There's nobody out there who hosts a late night show who writes their own material. Not a single person. But that being said, as the week goes on and I'm doing this show, I play you clips and go, oh, I'm going to use that. Like, I know there's something about it I'm going to use. This Bernie Sanders clip I'm going to play you is not that funny. But when you see it on Saturday night, it will be funny because he's standing so close to the camera, his nostrils are fogging the lens. And he's giving Trump a lecture about technology as he doesn't know that you need to stand back from a cell phone when it's filming you or you look like you're about to eat the frickin' thing. Here it is, clip 18.
4: It is really embarrassing how little the president of the United States understands about the danger of this technology. And, you know, maybe Democrats are speaking about it now. Well, it's better late than ever. I would tell you, I've been speaking about it for a very long time.
0: No, he hasn't.
5: He is so full of shit, this guy.
0: Okay, Bernie Sanders has been telling us climate change was going to kill us for a very long time. Here he is in 2020. Fall of 2020, okay? Saying 6 years from now, climate change will have crushed most of this country, including Nevada, Vermont, or Massachusetts, the entire world in 6 years, if we do not engage in his climate change policies. Okay, 6 years ago, Bernie Sanders said this. Here we are 6 years later. He's not mentioning climate change anymore. He's moved on to the new thing, which is what? AI. I'm going to play this Bernie clip, but then I'm going to teach you how the magician does this trick, because it's a good trick. It's a great trick in politics. Here's Bernie. This is 2020 saying we're all going to die in 6 years. Hey, just spoiler alert, we made it. We're still here. Clip 20.
4: The scientists are telling us that if we don't act incredibly boldly within the next 6-7 years, there will be irreparable damage done, not just to Nevada, not just to Vermont or Massachusetts, but to the entire world. Joe said it right. This is an existential threat. You know what that means, Chuck? That means we're fighting for the future of this planet.
0: I mean, come on, I'll say it again.
5: He is so full of shit, this guy.
0: I mean, sir, we're fighting for the existential future of this planet. That was him on climate change. Now, the man who said we were fighting for the existential future of the planet, okay, has moved on from climate change. He's flying around on a private jet.
1: What a fraud.
0: But don't worry. He's got a new grift. AI is going to kill us all. Are you ready for this one? Clip 19.
4: And now let me say a word to the CEOs of the major AI companies who have told us recently that they are concerned about the dangers inherent in the technology that they are developing. I say to them that if you believe in democracy, if you believe that the people have a right to determine their future, stop pouring hundreds of millions of dollars into super PACs which are trying to defeat members of Congress and candidates who are fighting for serious guardrails on AI. Stop the hypocrisy.
0: And there it is. Did you hear him with a political message every single time. Every single time. We're going to die. Stop donating to Republicans. Why? Because that helps him politically. We're going to die. Vote for climate change policies. Why? Because that helps him politically. But the only data we have on climate change is Bernie, John Kerry, Al Gore, AOC, every single person pushing climate change. Reduce your carbon footprint. Every single one of them is flying on a private jet. And the only data they have to support climate change is the data in their bank account that they keep getting paid.
6: Please give us money.
0: That has always been the message on climate change. And that's why they gave up on it. They're done with it. Climate change is the number 14 issue for Democrat registered likely voters in the midterms. It is number 14, meaning the Democrat Party doesn't mention climate change. They said we had 6 years to live, and now with a straight face, they're pretending it never happened.
7: That's just how white folks will do you.
0: Okay, and for that reason, people have caught up to the grift of we're all going to die, doomerism. Okay, it's emotional blackmail because it's supposed to guilt you and scare you into letting them get their way. And they did this very successfully over in Europe with climate change. And do you know what they're doing now? They're building coal plants. Why are they building coal plants, Jimmy? Because the climate policies can't keep the frickin' economy running.
8: We cannot run the greatest economy by putting fairy dust and unicorn urine in our cars.
0: So you understand, Bernie and the Democrats come riding into town on we're all going to die from AI. Why? Because they have to. There's no closing message in the midterms. They've spent half of the midterms denying that they're socialists. And the socialists have spent half of the midterms denying that they're friends with Hassan Piker, despite the fact that they've been campaigning with Hassan Piker for this entire frickin' midterm. He gave an interview to Axios yesterday and said, America is worse than Al-Qaeda. I mean, come on, man. What a loser. Here it is, clip 7.
9: Said that America is the top dog in terrorism.
10: Yes.
9: Do you think America then is worse than Al-Qaeda?
10: Pound for pound, as far as the number of deaths, yes, we have caused tremendous terror all around the world. I think that that is not only terror that we are waging on regular civilians in nations in the periphery, but it's also having consequences on ourselves. It's having dramatic consequences on the home front.
11: You ought to be ashamed of yourself.
0: America is worse than Al-Qaeda.
12: That is a fact check false.
0: I mean, come on, man. Folks, I can't tell you to beat your kids. It's illegal. I'd never advocate violence. But you got to spank them once or twice. And I know that because of listening to Hassan Piker speak. He is proof that we live in the death of shame. Okay? His parents are loaded. He has a $3 million mansion in Brentwood. Do you know who lived in Brentwood? Like O.J. Simpson lived in Brentwood. Okay, some of the most prosperous people who've ever lived in Hollywood history live in Brentwood. It's probably pound for pound the nicest, leafiest suburb in America now that they burnt down the Palisades. It's that nice, man. Okay, he lives in a $3 million house that mommy and daddy got rich enough under capitalism to buy him. Yet he gets on his podcast every day and tells you socialism is the devil. Okay, America, a country that treated migrant parents to all of the privileges and all of the upward mobility that you yourself have your hands on as a U.S. citizen. America gets bashed the most by the people in the Democratic Party whose ancestors and relatives, not ancestors, your ancestors, my ancestors came from other countries, but whose relatives came from other countries. Okay, immediate living relatives. Okay, the people who've benefited the most from America. Okay, bash it the most. Look at Mom Donnie. Mom Donnie's parents migrated. He got here 9 years ago. He was not in this country 9 years ago. He is the mayor of the biggest city in the country. Okay, that is not an indictment on America. That is proof that we are the most tolerant and inclusive society there is. It's an indictment on their voters that they've supported this socialist garbage, but it's because we have a lot of economically illiterate people. We have a lot of historically illiterate people. You know what else we have a lot of? And this is where the Democrats are getting their fuel from. They're losing black voters at a historic rate right now. They're losing Latino voters at a historic rate right now. And yes, the Democrats are about to lose big numbers of Jewish voters in the midterms because they've let all these anti-Semites get on the ballot. Okay, but what's firing the Democrats on all cylinders is woke white people. Woke white people who want to believe that they are the allies of the minority community and they know what's better for them. So woke white people that go to Columbia University by me here in New York think people in Florida need to vote for Angie Dixon, the socialist. Never mind that 33% of them fled communist Cuba and they don't ever want to go near socialism again, so much so that they were willing to row through shark-infested waters on a piece of fence. Imagine getting to dry land in America and hearing there's a socialist on the ballot. Democrats became the first people to make a guy on a fence make a U-turn. I don't know. I think I'll paddle back. At least I know people. You know, and that's the reality of right now. Okay, there are so many Democrats trying to sell you this AI doomerism. Because what they represent is economic doomerism. And they're trying to close it out in the midterms, but there's such a case history of them lying right to your face. Trump colluded with Russia, lied right to your face. Trump condemned dead veterans, suckers and losers. Yeah, they had to retract that because they lied right to your face. Trump tried to get dirt and withhold foreign aid from Ukraine. Retracted, lied to your face. Okay. Classified documents in Florida. The vaccine blocks transmission. Okay. Lied right to your face. Okay. And here we are with AI is going to kill us all. It's all garbage. That's the point. And the problem is, yes, there are enough woke white people that will support it, but people who aren't, you know, the beneficiaries of rich parents, people who don't go to Columbia University, don't have the luxury of pulling the lever based on pretend woke grievances.
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2: Anybody I know in media, he's fantastic. And he is stopping by. He wants to talk about the midterms and specifically the black vote. You know, Giano, we joke that he's a political analyst, but if you know, you follow him on Instagram, he's based down in Miami and he is hanging out in Miami. Like, I don't mean he's hanging out where I'd hang out at a sports bar eating chicken wings. Like, he's hanging out with supermodels, popping bottles with models down in South Beach. He's a big player on the club scene. And on that scene are a lot of, you know, black rappers and impresarios and moguls and stuff like that who have real raw and rugged conversations about politics. 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
19: 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After a short time, had to pronounce the victim dead.
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22: 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A look of wonder came to the faces of John Hinckley's parents. That's the count charging him with attempting to kill the President of the United States.
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25: 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It was not a product defect. It was willful and wanton.
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27: To rein in artificial intelligence, I'm Sue Guzman, Fox News. House Democrats say advancements with artificial intelligence need to be slowed down after a developer with Anthropic recently expressed serious concerns about safety, saying the technology poses a threat to humanity. Republican Tennessee Senator Marsha Blackburn says while the U.S. needs to beat China in the development game, some regulations should be put into place.
28: They want to see some smart regulation around AI. They know we have to beat China on this. They want to protect their privacy and their data, and I support that.
27: Meanwhile, President Trump plans to have AI leaders with him as he hosts China's president at the White House next week. We have more from Fox's Lillian Wu.
29: Several tech titans are expected to join President Trump at the state dinner in Washington for Chinese President Xi Jinping next Thursday. According to reports, they include OpenAI Chief Executive Sam Altman, Apple Executive Chairman Tim Cook, and Jensen Huang, CEO of chip giant NVIDIA. Huang and Cook were also part of the entourage of executives who accompanied the president to China back in May. NVIDIA and several major U.S. companies sit at the center of the global artificial intelligence and semiconductor industries, and AI is anticipated to be a key focus of the discussions during the upcoming meeting in Washington. Lillian Wu, Fox News.
27: Concerns about AI casting a long shadow as King Charles met with industry representatives during a summit in Scotland Thursday.
30: The task before you is not merely to advance the technology, but to ensure that it remains firmly in the service of humanity, community, and the natural world.
27: And the Postal Service says it has stopped work on a computer system tied to President Trump's efforts to limit mail-in voting. The Supreme Court rejected the president's executive order this week. 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

0: Fox News political analyst, and he is, of course, our senior ambassador to tequila down there in Miami. You think I'm kidding? Giano is a major player on the Miami nightlife scene, where he is based in South Beach, and he has an insane amount of insight into what they're doing in the black community. He actually wrote a best-selling book called Taken for Granted, How the Democrat Party Failed Black America.
1: Do you have a problem figuring out whether you're for me or Trump, and you ain't black?
0: 888-788-9910, the phone number. Whether Joe Biden just took away your black card or not, you are all welcome. All races, persuasions, backgrounds, sexual orientations. I'm a conservative. I'm not doing a conservative talk show. I am doing an American talk show.
2: I don't care where you come from. I don't care what color you are. I don't care how smart you are. I don't care how dumb you are.
0: So there you go. You're all welcome. Be a Republican. Be a Democrat. Just do not, under any circumstances, be a bang. There you go. If you listen to the show every day, you might notice I say that at the top of every hour. You want to know why I still say it at every hour? Because you listen every day. You know the rule by now. So you hear me giving you the freaking rule at the top of every hour. You
3: shut up. Will you shut up?
0: But you know what? Levi May down at KRMG in Tulsa. Okay. Levi May was like, no, I actually like when you say it at the top of every hour. So new listeners get that you're bargaining with them on good terms. And the truth is, we always have new listeners because this is the fastest growing radio show in the world. If you base it on my weight, based on what I weighed in at last week, this is the fastest growing show in the world.
4: Don't call him a fat pig.
0: Stop it. It's okay. I like food, though. I do.
4: Sir, please do not call him a fat pig.
0: All right. That's enough out of the control room. But yeah, you're listening for the first time right now on Freedom AM 1490. Out in Big Spring, Texas, West Texas, my people, Odessa, Midland, good living out there. Okay. So if you're listening on 1490 or 103.9 FM, you are a new listener. You've probably heard me, you know, beat this rule into your head, because the truth is, if you're a good talk radio host, you don't want to talk to people for 3 hours a day that agree with you. You want to talk to everybody and just have real conversations. Because that's what America was built on. It was not built on one size fits all. We all see it one way. It was built on, you know, tactful disagreement. The reason the founding fathers drew up the Constitution with the limits on power that they did was to make sure one part of the country's ideology wasn't forced on the rest of us. That's why the Electoral College exists. It's because they don't want the rest of the country to be ruled by California values. California, which Gavin Newsom has turned into the world's largest outdoor toilet. The geography, the topography, phenomenal. But under Gavin Newsom, homelessness has doubled and it has become the least affordable state in America.
2: You gotta do better than that.
0: Now, I bring that up because there's a host of California news today. Massive fraud busts is what we're going to get into. Somali fake daycares in California, the hospice fraud, a lot of arrests made yesterday. Okay, but the reason this stuff exists is because the Democrats do something in California called the homeless industrial complex. What does that mean, Jimmy? What's going on? I love California. It's my favorite state. You know, aesthetically, I love California. I go there at least once a year for stand-up and take Jenny and Lincoln with me. California is a gorgeous state. Okay, the people that are actually running that gorgeous state,
2: they don't know what the they're doing. You understand that?
0: California is the epitome of what's wrong with one-party rule. When you have one party that has a monopoly at the top of the government, at the state legislature level, okay, all the way down into the counties, California has no checks on power. So every stupid liberal ideology that exists gets green lit. And there is no oversight into all the wasteful spending. Think about the train nowhere. Okay, China and California started building their high-speed rails in the same year. Okay, China's almost, 2,000 miles into theirs. California hasn't built a mile yet. Okay, but they've spent an average of $28 million a mile, because we've spent a few $100 billion on what this track is supposed to be. Unfortunately, they haven't built a mile yet. Think about the insanity of that. But California has, because of their liberal, legislature, they have a rubber stamp for any stupid entitlement program that comes along. Like, here is Gavin Newsom bragging that he gave health care to illegal immigrants. Listen to this, clip 9.
5: What they will say on Fox News is, why is Gavin Newsom out here in South Carolina? His state is...

0: shambles, and he's not serving the people of South Carolina.
1: Well, I mean,
2: I mean, he's serving the people of California, excuse me.
1: Yeah, I think they deserve more than a $7.25 minimum wage here. I think they deserve more than a governor refuses to expand Medicaid. We not only expanded Medicaid, but we're the only state in America providing universal health care regardless of pre-existing condition, ability to pay, and your immigration status. I know how offensive that is to people, and I get how controversial that is. We delivered that.
3: So that's Gavin Newsom. I know how that controversial is. But we gave free health care to illegals. We delivered that.
4: That's stupid. Use your common sense.
3: Okay, really think about that. He thinks he did a good thing by putting illegal immigrants ahead of American citizens.
5: Not even close.
3: That's psychotic. You would have got disqualified from running for office for that as recently as Barack Obama. Here is Barack Obama running for president, saying illegal immigrants shouldn't be allowed to work in our country and make a living, let alone have a free living given to them. That's where we are. That's how far the Democrats have drifted to the left. Clip 33.
6: Illegal immigration is bad for illegal immigrants and bad for the workers they compete against. Replacing the flood of illegals with a regulated stream of legal immigrants who enter the United States after background checks and who are provided labor rights would enhance our security, raise wages, and improve working conditions for all Americans.
3: Ooh.
6: I fully appreciate, though, that we can't create a new guest worker program without making it as close to impossible as we can for illegal workers to find employment.
3: Okay, so imagine
6: we don't need new guest workers plus future undocumented immigrants. We need guest workers instead of undocumented immigrants.
3: So imagine Barack Obama saying illegal immigrants shouldn't even be allowed to work here. And now you got Gavin Newsom running for president on work here. They don't even have to work. I'm just going to give them free stuff in California. That's what he's doing, man.
7: That is so embarrassing.
3: But that's how far to the left the Democrats have drifted. And the reason our compassion gets abused and taken advantage of is because these Democrats are the beneficiaries of those abuses. Every one of these entitlement programs they green light gets scammed. But a lot of the money that gets scammed gets donated to their own political campaigns through third parties. Okay, and that's why all these arrests are happening right now. And understand, if you're following Todd Blanche, if you're following J.D. Vance, they're going to be arresting people in Republican states too, okay? They have in some instances. And the reason why is because every single time the government decides to give something away for free, every single time that happens, there are going to be people who abuse and take advantage of our generosity. And that's where the fraud occurs. That's the reason the government is not supposed to solve every single issue facing you.
8: Government is not the solution to our problem. Government is the problem.
3: Okay, but here is our attorney general addressing the latest round of fraud arrests. Okay, this is crazy stuff, but I'm going to play it for you because I just think it's all so bananas. Here it is, clip 32.
9: Just today, our great U.S. attorney in the Southern District of California, Adam Gordon, just held a press conference and announced just about an hour ago that there were 12 daycare fraudsters who were arrested this morning for funneling more than $10 million intended to help low-income families pay for childcare to what were really just completely bogus daycare facilities. Now, all 12 of these individuals were naturalized citizens from Syria, Afghanistan, Sudan, Iraq, and Somalia.
3: So that is Todd Blanche saying, yeah, no, Sudan, Iraq, Iran, yeah, they're getting money. Why are they getting money? Because there is this homeless industrial complex out in California, just the way there's a migrant industrial complex. Every single time you let people into the country illegally and say, we've got to get them Medicare, we've got to get them housing, we've got to pay for their groceries. Okay, number one, you're giving every American taxpayer the finger. But number two, you're creating a situation that is ripe with massive fraud.
10: Thanks, big government weenuses.
3: I say thanks because guess who's paying for all this garbage fraud? You are. Gavin Newsom, okay, presides over a state where homelessness has doubled. It is now the least affordable state in America. Here was Gavin Newsom running for governor, saying if you don't fix homelessness and affordability, you're a failure. Well, guess what that makes him? A failure. Clip 8.
5: Affordability is number one. Issue of housing costs. Everywhere I go, that's the universal issue. Number two, people are just fed up with the homeless crisis in the state. No other state in the country as many people out in the streets and sidewalks as the state of California. I think if the next governor doesn't address the issue of affordability on housing, that governor will have failed. If we don't address the homeless issue in a meaningful way, we'll fail also on a moral framework.
3: So that's Gavin Newsom saying if the next governor of California doesn't address homelessness and affordability, he will have failed. Well, that next governor was him. And homelessness has doubled, and it's now the least affordable state in America.
11: Get him out of here. Get him out.
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0: I'll tell you who's in a pickle. It's the host of Fox Across America, because I'm bringing on, for the second time this week, a superstar new member of my staff who is actually crushing it in her first week on the job. But she is joined by the man who begged me not to hire her. Say hello. I kid. Janesh is here and Max is back. Hello to the both of you.
1: Jimmy.
0: It's game day on Thursday. Everybody listening around the country knows that every Thursday, the lovely ladies of Fox News Saturday Night, Jen, Leo, and Annie join me on the show to kind of tell me who's going to be on and what's happening. Okay. But you two, who were both already on this week, you came on your first day, did you not?
2: On Monday,
0: and did well. And you were like, it's going to suck.
2: I'm not going to do it. No, I blacked out. I don't remember.
0: You're so dramatic.
2: All I remember was, we're all going to die.
0: Yeah, she was rooting for the AI. But Max, you've met women like Janesh, who always tell you it's going to go bad and it goes good. Like, they just need that internal drama. Is that what it is?
2: Yeah, we like to say the opposite thing. So then, like,
0: it puts a little pressure on you to work hard. I do that a little bit as a comic. Right. But Max, have you ever dated those girls who on their birthday are dramatic?
3: No. Dated Filipino, though.
2: Wait, you dated a Filipino before?
3: Yeah, sure did.
2: Oh, my God.
0: Oh, you should see this fella.
2: So you were...
0: I'm kidding. His name is Manny Pacquiao.
2: I was going to say, the movie Obsessions after us.
0: I love it. We got to see it. I got to know. I got to know everything. But I know those people. Those people that are just like, oh, my God. Like, I had a girlfriend who was... Yeah. Her birthday was like a tragedy. Like, oh my God.
2: They cry.
0: I'm so old. I'm so ancient. Yeah. I was like, relax, you're 11. You don't have homework. Like, what are we doing?
3: That's how I'm feeling right now at 33. I'm feeling old and exhausted.
0: Do you feel
3: exhausted.
0: Old at 33?
3: Yeah. I'm like pushing 40 in my head.
0: Does that,
2: that is pushing 40. Sorry. So
0: does that make you root for the AI? Where are you on the AI, Max? We're not going to die.
3: No, I don't think we're going to die. It's only helped me in my life just day to day, just, you know, typing in whatever I need to type in and getting an answer immediately, or coming up with funny pictures. I mean, I just do it for the silly, immature things.
0: But my question to both of you is, you've both been here at Fox for a while. You were working on Will Cain before our show. You were working on Jesse Waters. Yep. And you were with Lord Radio, Guy Benson, in the next studio for a while. Shout out. We love Guy Benson
3: GB,
0: on the show.
3: Of course.
0: Shout out to GB. And the point is, you've seen this before. Like, we've seen the we're all going to die thing.
2: Yeah.
0: How many climate change videos have you cut for television in your career about someone saying we're all going to die? And then Fox being like, but here he is on a private jet. Or here you know what I mean?
2: Right.
0: So I think for us, we finally have an advantage as people who work in media, because we can stay calm in the face of one of these.
2: Yeah.
0: But I do know people who don't work in media who think we're going to die now.
2: Well, we look ahead of things, right? We see, like, there is a lot of changes.
0: Mm-hmm.
2: We, you know, get briefed on a lot of the, you know, the AI stuff. So,
0: yeah.
2: So we get, yeah.
0: It doesn't really freak us out because we're ahead of the curve.
2: Mm-hmm. Yeah.
0: You know?
3: But I think it's kind of like the boomers.
0: Yeah.
3: They kind of are a little more scared because I don't think they understand it as much. Not that I understand AI. Yeah. I'm not a tech guru by any means.
2: Right.
3: But I see everything that's going on, especially with social media. You kind of see.
2: Well, they're just so far behind. They're like, I don't think I could keep up with one more technology
0: Because of freaking Bernie Sanders. 10 million people are emailing each other in the subject of the email line. Seven-page paragraphs.
2: Oh, my God.
0: How we're all going to die.
3: And they're all typing it with one finger each. Like,
0: Sawness on Facebook.
2: Oh my
0: Time
2: God,
0: to
2: yes.
0: buy a bunker.
2: No, and that is the demographic too, or whatever, the audience that are showing their kids, like, is this AI? And it's like a sloth grabbing a kitty from the river and like, I can't tell.
3: That wasn't real?
2: AI.
3: I thought that was real.
0: Do you know that famous meme? It's a fighter jet in Iran, and the guy behind it is on a Star Wars land speeder shooting at it with lasers.
2: No.
0: It's like some grandparent is sending this to their grandkids. Right now. Like, stay home tonight.
2: Yes.
0: But you want to laugh? It's like, the reason I don't even mind making fun of old people who are behind on technology is because compared to people my son's age, we're those old people.
2: Yeah, we're.
0: Do you know whatever app? Okay, whatever app we're going to run a promo for on our TV show this weekend. Okay, let's say it's like, follow us on Facebook, follow us on Twitter, follow us on whatever. Lincoln's not using that app. They're on like Yik Yak now. Did you know what Yik Yak is?
3: That's very college-y, I feel like.
2: Yik-Yak?
3: You have to be in college in order to use that one.
0: But they're on, I've never even heard of Yik Yak.
2: I don't even know. I feel like a boomer. See, this is what I feel like a boomer.
0: That's what I mean. It's all degrees of separation from where we're all old.
2: Yeah.
0: Okay. If Max, you're 33, come compared to a 17-year-old, you're 95.
3: Yeah,
0: you are the person we're making fun of who doesn't know about memes and technology in your own way. That's what's so crazy about right now. But when it comes to the AI, this is where, you know, China is very successful because they want America to slow down because obviously we're beating them right now. But they want to close the gap. They just want to give themselves time to catch up. So that who they go after is actually the little kids. Because the little kids who are on TikTok and stuff like that see all of this stuff in their feed about we're all going to die. And if you're Lincoln's age and you haven't worked at Fox News for 7 years, listening to climate change is going to kill us, COVID's going to kill us, net neutrality is going to kill us, you go like, oh my God, we're going to die.
2: Well, yeah. I mean, the data centers, and they were saying like, we're going to have brown water if we have these data centers because they cool them. We're not going to have any water, so we're going to die.
0: They're like, we're going to have brown water. Work? Flint, Michigan's like, that sounds amazing.
2: Yeah. It's better than this black water we have.
0: Yeah, this is better. Wow, it's lighting up, you guys. I love it. But I think our line of defense against Chinese influence campaigns, Max, is alcohol. Because kids Lincoln's age also aren't consuming a lot of hard news. They're drinking.
2: Yeah.
0: Like, he's up at college right now. He's not. They're not on Yik Yak to be like, did you see what Bernie Sanders said?
3: Right. Yeah. We're just so immersed with all of this that we're the only ones who really, like, understand, I guess, like, what's going on, if you don't want to say that.
0: But that's also why I'm not freaked out.
2: Yeah.
0: It's because, and Elon Musk made this point earlier. He's like, you know, all of these tech CEOs are like, please regulate us. It's out of control. And by the way, do you want to donate to our IPO? If they thought it was going to kill us, they'd stop building it.
2: Right.
0: So I see through the BS. Janesh, you really downplayed expectations on the radio, but the segment's over. You did it. It was great.
2: Wow. Oh, my God, it's over?
0: After all of that drama.
2: Let's
0: and now you think
2: back.
0: It went fast. See? That's how it works. She comes in. She's like, it's going to suck. Then she kills
2: it. Wait, I have so much more to say.
0: That's enough.
2: Hold on.

0: I was walking my dog. I fell and ended up with 3 tears in my meniscus. I was sent to a surgeon and they said the only way to get this fixed is to have surgery. That just wasn't an option. I didn't want to jump into surgery without trying anything else.
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0: There it is. Fox Across America with Jimmy Failla. This is a big damn deal because not only is this next guest a Fox News political analyst, but he is our senior ambassador to Dos Hermanos Tequila. Gianno Caldwell joining us on the Zoom. Hey, man.
1: Great to be with you, Jimmy.
0: I'll say.
1: I'm a 1942 guy. I don't know what you mentioned.
0: Are you, though? I told people earlier, okay? I was building you up, but I wasn't lying. I said, you are a guy. Now, you're getting married. Maybe things will calm down. I don't know. Okay? But you are a guy that's a pretty big fixture on the Miami nightlife scene. Are you not? That's not a bad thing. That's a good thing. But would you not consider yourself a guy who's out there? I mean, you go out.
1: I used to be a guy that was out there. And now that I'm in a different phase of my life, I prefer to be home.
0: Mm-hmm. Wow. Did you rehearse that?
1: No. Look, I had a gun to my head while I was saying it, right?
0: That was a proof of life video from, wow, that was something. No, I can't.
1: Stephanie's
0: but the point
1: right
0: is,
1: here. That's what I'm saying.
0: I love Stephanie. Okay. That is amazing. That is amazing. Tell her to respond to my text. I'm kidding. Anyway, so hold on. So the point I was making before you came on is that I say you have a lot of conversations in the black community. And, you know, I've been playing them Stephen A. Smith clips all week long about some of the similar takes the two of you have about politics in this moment and the Democrats and black voters and everything like that. And I don't think the average media outlet is as attuned to what's actually happening right now as a guy like you is who's out and about. Would you not say?
1: I would say that the media has oftentimes ran stories with an agenda to help the Democratic Party. We know that. That's been going on for many, many years. And when you think about somebody like Stephen A. Smith, who is an independent, who's extraordinarily successful in the broadcast business, $100 million contract, one of the most decorated journalists you can find, newspaper, TV, et cetera, et cetera. This guy is a very powerful voice, and that's not just in the black community. So you may be aware that the NABJ gave him this thumbs down award, of course. And with that, they're saying, hey, you're being too harsh about what you say about certain women, black women, Michelle Obama, Joy Reid, Jasmine Crockett, etc. When in fact, he's just been criticizing constructively things that they've done or said in the Democratic Party in and of itself. And when you have somebody that powerful, people oftentimes will come against you immediately. And I had to learn that very early in life. Just questioning the Democratic Party will get you called all kinds of names from sellout, Uncle Tom's, et cetera, et cetera.
0: Now, to be fair, most of those were from my burner account.
1: Right.
0: So, I mean, I've deleted a lot of those tweets. I kid. We're talking to Gianno Caldwell. Yes, as a black conservative, you are ostracized and attacked by liberal media. But what's funny is Stephen A. Smith is a good example of how you don't have to be a black conservative. You just have to dare question the orthodoxy. And now he's being called like a freaking race traitor. And Stephen A. Smith is the first guy to tell you he doesn't like Trump. But the Democrats have gotten a lot of things wrong. And you know what's funny? Even Chris Rock, I run into Chris Rock at comedy clubs once in a while. He was quoted last week as saying Trump got one thing right. The news is fake. And once people believe that, it's really hard to buy into all the mass hysteria they sell us in regards to Trump.
1: 100%. And what Democrats realize is because Stephen A. Smith is such a massive voice throughout communities across America, the midterm's coming up. So you don't want somebody who's well-respected across the spectrum coming in and saying, you know what, Democrats, why did you do that?
0: Yeah.
1: Conservatives have a point about these Democratic socialists or taxes as another example. Now, he said he's liberal on social issues. I understand that. But still in all, anyone questioning the Democratic Party that's a major force, they're looking to take them down. And Stephen A. said in the podcast that Democrats contacted NABJ, which I'm assuming he's saying they were the reason he got the thumbs down award.
0: Yeah, the National Association of Black Journalists went after Stephen A. Smith for questioning, in all honesty, which is so funny about it too. One of the big points he was making was about California. And how he can't go to California because the tax code, the minute he lands, starts hitting him for additional taxes based on his. You know, do you know that I thought Hannity was making that up? Our mutual friend Sean Hannity, because he once said, he's like, yeah, you know, when I come to New York, the minute they start running a tax meter on the guy. Now, at first I was like, oh my God, that's insane. Then the second thing I thought of was, I'm not making that much money. Wouldn't you like to make enough money that they literally have like a timer on the side of your car, and when it crosses state lines, the meter just starts running? I don't have that deal.
1: No, neither one of us do. But I've heard this for many years. Yeah. They track or ping your phone.
0: Yes.
1: So if you're in New York, they're going to ping your phone. If you're in California, it's the same thing, especially when you're declaring residency somewhere else. It's troublesome, but you know, people are waking up. This is ridiculous.
0: But isn't that the proof that government spending is out of control when they have to tap your phone like a jealous girlfriend? Where are you going to be this weekend? I'm going fishing. With who? You know, that'll be $8,598 in taxes. You didn't say you were on the California side. That's funny.
1: Exactly right. And notice we're talking about people with $100 million plus contracts. Stephen A. Smith, Sean Hannity, bazillionaires at this point.
0: Unbelievable. Unbelievable. I'm glad you pointed to that. I was about to start a GoFundMe for Hannity.
1: Hannity would be the first one to say, what do you need? Matter of fact, I'm sure he looks at the clothes you wear in the office to buy you new things all the time.
0: Oh, Giotto, the connection's breaking up. I don't know where you are. I'm kidding. Talking to Giano Caldwell. Yeah, Sean, you want to know a funny story about Sean Hannity? He hates my fashion so much that one time when I was interviewing Ainsley, he called into the show to complain about it. Because he was watching on Fox Nation, and he called in to complain about my pink denim jacket. So obviously, you know me, and you know how this works. When I did Hanging with Sean Hannity, his big hit podcast, what do you think I wore to the podcast? The pink jacket. Oh, yeah. He almost did his karate on me. But that's all right. You know what I mean? I'm into that. I'm into
1: that. One of the best guys you'll ever meet in your life, Sean Hannity.
0: I always say this to people. It's my favorite thing on the road, okay? Is if you've been watching Fox for 30 years and you literally hate watched it. Like, you watched it at night to watch Hannity, and then you went and like hit a heavy bag or whatever you did to get yourself angry. The minute you'd meet him in person, you'd be like, this guy's great. I love this guy.
1: Yeah.
0: You know, isn't it funny? It is my favorite thing in the world about him. Do you want a funny story? Hannity story? I don't know if you mind me telling this. When Langan's, the bar across the street from Fox, that you're no longer allowed into. I'm kidding. That's not true. You're a big hit there. When the original Langan's down the block from Fox closed, he went in there and guest bartended their last night in business and brought in a bazillion dollars and gave it to the owners. Like, he did that.
1: I'm sure he did.
0: He was bartending.
1: That's the kind of man he is. And I got to tell you, mm-hmm. he's been someone that has especially been there for me with the loss of my brother. I mean, we talked for months, just calling me. How are you doing? How's the investigation? How's your family doing? This is a man that I could never say anything negative about because he's that great of a guy. And I know that for some people may not make sense, but there are rare good people out there, and Sean Hannity is absolutely one of them.
0: Yeah, 100%. We're talking to Giano Caldwell. He's trying to get invited to Hannity's wedding. I'm kidding. Here we are. Stop it. So when you see this, there's a really interesting thing, because this is the one question I wanted to ask you, is the Abdul Al-Sayed was on the Breakfast Club with Charlamagne. Because he's, you know, trying to make the rounds, and Charlamagne is, you know, another trendsetter and thought leader in the community. Abdul Al-Sayed is polling. The socialists are polling really low with black voters. You know, you'd expect it with Latinos in Florida who fled socialism. But a lot of black voters don't like socialists either. And there are socialist candidates running, like Angie Dixon. But the point is, they're polling really low. Why do you think that is?
1: I mean, a few different reasons. Eventually, socialism comes for you.
0: Yeah.
1: At the end of the day, it's all about taxing the rich. But I think we've been hearing this tax the rich from Bernie Sanders and many other people for a number of years. And when you see them do it in cities like Chicago and elsewhere, the billionaires flee, and then they go down to the next bunch, and then the next bunch, and eventually it hits you.
0: Yeah.
1: So socialism has never been a promising topic. They've tried to make it sexy because you can't see the results in America like you can in Cuba or Venezuela or any of these other countries that have been under socialist rule.
0: Yeah.
1: Noticing that it's only the white young liberals who are making a ton of money are the ones that are supportive of these particular candidates is insane.
0: Yep. The rest of the Democratic Party is either denying they have any relationship with socialism, or they're putting a very generous Instagram filter on socialism. You know, they're trying to make it look a lot prettier than it is and giving you this utopian scam. But I mean, the truth is probably the most influential guy on the digital side has been Hassan Piker, and Hassan Piker's parents are loaded and bought him a $3 million house. So capitalism has been pretty good to the Piker family, has it not?
1: Man, I gotta tell you, I had a debate with Hassan Piker. I'm literally sitting next to him, seat to seat, Fox LA. You can find it on YouTube, okay. This debate that I did with him. Man, I went after that guy so hard, he was shaking. You can see the sweat coming down his face.
0: They don't
1: want the control when you need them.
0: Because they can't defend any of this. You know what
1: exactly
0: I'm saying?
1: Exactly right. Especially not in person. They can talk to an audience of thousands of people through a camera, but you can't really say that to someone's face and think that it's okay. Like, when you can't stand toe-to-toe and spout the rhetoric of deception and think that it won't get called out.
0: And to be clear, and during this debate, you didn't even have the good edibles that you use on my show. Kidding. Gianno.
1: I don't do edibles.
0: I know.
1: That's why when you tried to offer me one before the show last time, I said, no thanks.
0: Stop it. If I'm giving you an edible, it's an arrangement. It's flowers made out of chocolate. That's enough. Gianno, I love you, pal. I understand I'm going to see
1: you
0: soon.
1: Love you back.
0: I understand I'm going to see you soon on Fox News Saturday night again. That's a big damn deal.
1: I'm so excited to be joining you guys again, and thank you for extending the invitation. I just imagine all the black people have declined.
0: Stop it.
1: So now you're saying, we got room again.
0: That's not true. We have Rachel Dolezal coming on. I'm kidding. You're the best.
1: Well, I'm sure she'll be a big hit, just not for the black people.
0: Good stuff, man. I'll see you soon.
1: See you, brother.
0: The great Gianno Caldwell, but you can't go anywhere. Wait, there's more. This is like a full-blown radio infomercial. Knuckleballs. Okay, no, that's not a euphemism for something that happens to you at the end of nickel beer night. It is a famed pitch that has won the world of baseball over from generation to generation. One of my favorite people here at Fox News, Brian Gaffney, has a phenomenal new book out about the knuckleball, the pitch his sons throw. We're also going to get into the fact that he's a bit of a pain in the ass dad at youth sporting events. So much to talk about. Don't go anywhere. Brian Gaffney in studio when we come back.
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0: it up nice and high for those fancy Fox One cameras. The book, School of Hard Knucks, My Three Sons and Baseball's Wildest Pitch. The author, one of Fox News' wildest employees. I kid. Brian Gaffney's here, and the crowd goes wild. What's up, man?
1: Hey, how you doing? Thanks for having me on. This
0: better,
1: is awesome.
0: Better now. I was so psyched when you handed me this book last week because I grew up a Yankee fan in the 80s, so I was rolling with the Negroes.
1: Yes.
0: Phil and Joe Negro,
1: yes.
0: Who I'm not mistaken, have a bit of a presence in this book.
1: They do. Well, Phil is the GOAT.
0: Yep.
1: Greatest. 318 wins. Mm-hmm. And, you know, if you flip through that, you see my little guy, Ben, who I think you know from a couple of your comedy shows.
0: Yep.
1: Learn from him.
0: Yes, Ben learned from Phil Negro. But has Ben learned from Brian Gaffney? Because one of my favorite chapters in here is Ben had a coach that let him call his own game as a pitcher.
1: Yeah.
0: But you had coded language. And you were telling him what type of pitch to throw from the stands. You are that guy. Do you know how many hits I've done on like Waters World of the dad at the youth sporting event? I've never got to interview that guy. I'm usually watching him a video of him punching a referee at a youth hockey game. I don't get him in my studio every day.
1: All right. In all fairness, I did not override the coach's call.
0: You didn't.
1: He's letting Ben call his own game. So all I did was just give him a little code as to when to throw that knuckleball.
0: No, I don't actually mind it. Like, a dad in the stands who's riding shotgun with the kid, trying to give him some direction, is not our youth sport problem. You want to know what our genuine youth sport problem is? It's in travel sports. It's thermoses, because none of them have coffee.
1: Yep.
0: And you know this. Every single woman who walks into a youth sporting event with a thermos is sloshed.
1: Right.
0: If you're at a travel soccer game, I didn't know that, because Lincoln didn't play a lot of travel sports. But when a couple of summers that he played soccer, okay, every mom was bombed. Like, you know what I mean? Women I live down the street with show up to a soccer game with a British accent. They're so drunk.
1: Right.
0: And they start yelling at the ref. You're not that guy. I was just having a little fun.
1: My wife did that at T-ball.
0: Yes.
1: You know, I'm just...
0: Well, listen, at T-ball, I get you got a lot of money bet on the game. I get it. You know, you got to be on top of this. But I love this book so much because it's a lot of things to me. And it starts with a dad's relationship to his kids and how so much of your communication with your sons is filtered through baseball.
1: Yes.
0: I grew up with that. Me and my dad would, you know, if something good happened, you're like, the Yankees are the best. And if something goes wrong, you're like, ah, screw them. Don Mattingly's overrated. You know
1: what
0: I mean?
1: Right.
0: So much of that, I think, is relatable to everybody out there listening who has some type of, whether it's sports or pop culture, you have this channel through which you communicate with the adults in your life. And
1: scouting
0: for you, it was baseball.
1: Or other things. Absolutely.
0: Yes. I love that. We're talking to Brian Gaffney, the book School of Hard Knucks. It is on sale everywhere now. You can buy multiple copies. And what's fascinating about it is it really does talk about the history and progress, not only of your sons throwing the knuckleball, but in Major League Baseball, where there's not a lot of guys.
1: Matt Waldron was the last guy. He was with the Padres. They cut him.
0: Mm-hmm.
1: I think he may have been picked up by by the Nationals, the Blue Jays, and then maybe the Nationals. So he's sort of out there. But, you know, back in our day, you're talking about the 80s, was kind of the golden age where they had real stars. You had the Negroes. You had
0: Charlie Huff.
1: Are you old enough to remember Wilbur Wood?
0: Come on, Wilbur Wood.
1: He started both games of a doubleheader against the Yankees.
0: Isn't that crazy? Because the knuckleball guys have a rubber arm, a lot of them.
1: Well, they're throwing it 65 miles. They're throwing it like little leaguers.
0: Yes, and then which is hilarious. I was telling that to the girls on my TV show today when I was explaining the rundown on today's show. I said, we're talking about the knuckleball. Annie didn't know what it was. Because, I mean, if you're Annie's age, you're like 22, you might know R.A. Dickey. But if you don't know R.A. Dickey, you don't know the knuckleball. Because Tim Wakefield, who let up the famous home run to Aaron Boone in 2003, she wasn't born.
1: That's right.
0: So the knuckleball is a really unique fraternity. And ultimately, that's what made so many people cooperate with the book, right?
1: I mean, Ronnie Luciano, the famous umpire, called him, this tiny little cult that never seems to die.
0: Yeah.
1: But the thing about these guys is all of them, with the possible exception of Phil Negro, all of them turned to the pitch after their conventional skills failed them.
0: That's cool.
1: So they're all, I found them at least, this sense of humility.
0: Mm-hmm.
1: And the fact that, you know, I remember going down to Atlanta and seeing my 12-year-old Ben throwing with the greatest ever to throw it.
0: Yeah.
1: and thinking, what is going on here?
0: Yeah, yeah, that's crazy.
1: How is this happening? Yeah. Here's Phil with his Hall of Fame jacket telling, you know, wow, do this, do that, and what have you. And my son just sort of taking it in. So, but the fact that these guys are doing this.
0: Yeah.
1: I think a lot of it is they don't want to see this thing go away.
0: Yeah. They want to keep up that balloon, which I think is amazing. And everybody listening can keep up their balloon. It's the School of Hard Knucks. You can get it everywhere. Books are on sale. And, I will just tell you before I lose you to this hard break in 40 seconds. I enjoyed this book so much because you really take the ride with your kids. And as a guy who just sent a kid to college, okay, my kid isn't playing baseball. He's playing beer pong. But the point is there's something for every parent, even those drunk soccer moms.
1: I would say so. And listen, one of the great blessings of my life is I had kids, as you do, who let you go along for that.
0: Amen.
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5: The countdown to the midterms is on. I'm Ted Lindner, Fox News. Republicans pointed to strong job numbers and job creation and a strengthening economy as part of a pitch to voters hoping to hold on to majorities in the House and Senate in the midterm elections, now just 7 weeks away. Fox's Peter Ducey at the White House with more.
6: Sometimes when something is a political problem, the people in power ignore it. Here, officials are not ignoring the political problems caused by high prices. They are asking voters, though, to have some patience. According to Axios, next week when he's in New York for the UN General Assembly, President Trump plans to meet with leaders of Gulf countries who have all been impacted by the Iran war. Apparently, they're going to talk about a plan to end the Iran war. So if the Iran war has become a political liability for the president, maybe before the midterms, it would help if they can at least outline a plan to end it.
5: Meantime, no changes can be made to Washington's Kennedy Center without a 30-day notice. An Obama-appointed federal judge made that ruling Thursday.
7: U.S. District Judge Christopher Cooper, in his ruling, said more than 30 days' notice must be given before any changes, including demolition, can be done to the performing arts venue. The building does remain closed to assess what the center's COO, Matt Flocka, called existing safety risks. President Trump has labeled Judge Cooper, who was appointed by former President Obama, hostile and conflicted after prior rulings that will not allow the president to add his name to the center's facade. Congress has earmarked $257 million for renovations. The president has threatened to hold that money if his name isn't added. Gernal Scott. Fox News.
5: And the Trump administration has approved visas for Iranian officials, including the president and foreign minister, to attend next week's UN General Assembly in New York City, even as the U.S.-Iran military conflict continues. 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
1: Boom! There it is, third and final hour of Fox Across America with your radio buddy Jimmy Failla, and we have stacked the deck. Former Miss Arkansas Chanlee Painter is going to be here. She is a good old-fashioned beauty contestant, meaning no penis. I know, she's a throwback, but she's going to be joining us in studio. It is a Thursday, so the lovely ladies of my television show, Fox News Saturday Night with Jimmy Failla, are also going to weigh in the war on Sydney Sweeney. Democrats now coming out against big boobs.
2: What the?

0: world coming to?
1: I don't know, but you need a distraction from all of these doomers telling you AI is going to kill you. That's not going to happen. I will prove so in resounding fashion over the course of the next 60 minutes of broadcast excellence. 888-788-9910. If you want to be a part of this conversation, we have the same rule every day. Be a Republican, be a Democrat. Just don't be a boom. There we go. So let me give you a couple of things on the state of politics right now. We've got Abdul Al-Sayed making the media rounds. We've got Hassan Piker making the media rounds. You know who's not making the media rounds? Macklemore, because he just got kicked off the Ed Sheeran tour. But what do a lot of these people have in common? They've been peddling this same moon bat conspiracy that a lot of liberals are about Israel committing a genocide over in Gaza. I bring it up because that is the driving force in the midterms for the Democrats. There's an insurgent wing of their party that are ragingly anti-Semitic. And they don't have overwhelming support in the black community, the minority community of any sort. But woke white kids who went to Ivy League schools want Israel blown off the map because they have been through a series of self-righteousness and a lot of indoctrination in Ivy League schools. They have bought into this fallacy that there is a moral equivalence between Israel and Hamas. Hamas, who went into Israel and killed 1,200 Americans in a ceasefire, and Israel, who is now retaliating in a war. Okay, of course, retaliations and wars have civilian casualties, which is very unfortunate. I played a clip on yesterday's show that I play a lot. Here is Bill Clinton, a Democrat president, speaking at a time when Democrats realized that the only reason anyone dies in Gaza is because Hamas gets their own civilians killed.
2: Hamas is really smart. When they decide to rocket Israel, they insinuate themselves in the hospitals, in the schools, in the highly populous areas, and they are smart. So they try to put the Israelis in a position of either not defending themselves or killing innocents. They're good at it. They're smart. They've been doing this a long time.
1: So that's Bill Clinton telling you straight up, Hamas convinces people that Israel's the bad guy because they go in, commit a terror attack, kill 1,200 people. And then they take their terrorists, they take their missiles, they take their weapons, and they put them in crowded areas. Now, something they don't tell you is when Israel goes into those crowded areas, they drop leaflets ahead of time saying, hey, man, we're coming. Get out of here. They airlift food in there. Citizens in Gaza don't always get it because Hamas, a terror group, will take it away. You know what else Israel does? The country that's being committed of, accused of committing genocide, they offer medical care for the people they harm in the process of fighting with Hamas. Not things that traditionally happen in the course of an intentional genocide. I bring it up because Bill Maher, who I should have gotten to earlier in the week, correctly called it out on his show this weekend. And the only reason I want to play this, okay, is he's a lot more academic than I am. His TV show's a good show. And he's very good at being funny, but making super substantive points. I can do it, but I don't do it on my TV show. My TV show is a comedy show. I grew up fantasizing about having a comedy show. I probably finally got my hands on a comedy show on the biggest network in the world. I'm going to be true to what my sensibilities were this whole time, which is people want to laugh. If somebody gives you an hour to make them laugh, shut up and make them laugh. That's all you should focus on.
3: He's a lousy dad, but he's right.
1: Okay, radio, we got time to have longer conversations. There's not a live studio audience sitting here waiting to laugh. Okay, so we can be funny, but we can also make sense. Here is Bill Maher doing the best job of distilling the truth about what's gone on in Gaza and the moral equivalence that woke, white, stupid people have incorrectly bought into. Clip 44.
4: Nowhere has this moral confusion become more obvious than in a place called Gaza, a little strip of land that was not part of the original Israel, but which they won in a war launched against them, but then gave back as a peace gesture. Do they tell you that part on TikTok, kids? And the people who run Gaza, Hamas, who you celebrate as a liberation movement, but are really a terrorist mafia gang, just like the one that terrorizes Haiti, only ever used it to stage attacks on Israel. I think Macklemore spoke for all clueless celebrities.

0: He said, I know enough to know this is a genocide. Actually, you don't know shit. It's not a genocide. It's a counterattack in a war that's been waged on Israel since 1948 based on the ridiculous premise that Jews don't belong in the one place on earth they are indigenous and indisputably their ancestral homeland. Hey, geniuses, they're the Indians in this scenario. Ariana Grande reposted that starving people to death is a red line. Make no mistake, any famine that happened in Gaza is because Hamas stole the food, just like the Haitian gangs do. Israel ran 94,000 trucks carrying over 1.8 million tons of aid into Gaza and enabled over 36,000 patients to leave Gaza for treatment abroad, which you TikTok historians might be interested to learn are not things countries usually do for their enemies during a war, and certainly not what you would do if you were trying for a genocide.
1: We'll give him a round of applause because that is all factual and accurate and the God's honest truth. If Israel is committing genocide, why are they feeding the people they're genociding? If Israel has committed genocide, why are they allowing them to get medical treatment? Wouldn't they just wipe them out? Okay, the truth is Israel doesn't have a Muslim problem. They have a terrorist problem. There are 2 million Muslims living peacefully in Israel right now, and they're happy to have them there. Okay, it's the radical extremists who don't recognize Israel's right to exist. But that's how this Macklemore thing got going. He's been on stage since 2014 wearing a costume that's known as Jew face. That's the term.
2: What the hell did you just say?
1: I know. It's like blackface, but he dresses up as a Jewish person with exaggerated features like the nose and everything like that and thinks it's funny. And he was now opening for Ed Sheeran. And he was going on stage ahead of Ed Sheeran and accusing Israel of committing genocide. And like a lot of other dopey celebrities, people were like, yeah, genocide. Except there's one small problem. A lot of these stadiums that he performs at are owned by Jewish men like Robert Kraft, who are like, you're not going to come here and lie about my ancestral homeland and just trash people and spread propaganda that you were fed by some idiot loony lefty guy who wants you to believe Israel is no better than Hamas. What world are you living in? And to his credit, Robert Kraft did ban Macklemore, but he also went out along with Ed Sheeran and donated $4 million to the people in Gaza. Now, are they going to get that money? No, it's going to be absconded by Hamas or whatever aid group distributes. So that's the biggest problem with donations in foreign policy is 90% of the money you donate to people overseas, 90 cents on the dollar never leaves Washington, D.C. Isn't that fascinating? Because they pay salaries to people and these NGOs, non-government organizations get cash. And then you got to hire a guy to distribute the other 9 cents on the dollar that's left. It's a scam. We get ripped off a lot in this country. But the point is, okay, what's happening over in Gaza, not a genocide. Yet there are Democrats running pretty openly right now that say it is. That say everything Bill Maher just told you was stupid. Abdul al-Sayed would tell you that. Here's AOC, clip 47.
3: What has happened with the act, and not just in removing Macklemore from the lineup, but when you see what Robert Kraft did to line up all of the stadiums to censor speech in that one specific way, it's become clear that this is not just about one music artist or two music artists, but this is about how just a handful of stadium owners and the elite can prevent an entire massive issue, in this case, the genocide in Gaza.
1: All right, I got to stop you right there.
3: The
1: genocide in Gaza.
2: AOC is a dope.
1: Here's a little more about Bill Maher talking about the genocide in Gaza, clip 45.
0: Gaza equals genocide is a lie, an easily provable lie. Words do have actual meanings. Side means to kill. Fratricide, kill your brother. Homicide, kill your fellow human. Suicide, kill yourself. Genocide, kill or try to kill an entire people. You can't just change the definition of genocide to mean counterattack in a war where people, including civilians, die. That's every war. There have been about 73,000 deaths in Gaza, about 3% of the population. Tragic. Not genocide, not close. There were 3 million Jews in Poland before World War II. After, 45,000. That's genocide. If you're one of the many people these days asking, this explosion of anti-Semitism around the world that we see, where is it coming from? This is where it's coming from. Because if you really think someone is committing genocide, of course you have full permission to hate them. And history shows, for whatever reason, when it comes to hating the Jews, people don't need a lot of permission.
1: That's Bill Maher, and he's telling you the God's honest truth. There's a lot of raging anti-Semitism out there on the left. It comes from a lot of Ivy League professors, and there's a lot of indoctrination taking place. Celebrity class, who have been wrong about everything, have adopted this as their new cause. You know, they used to wear Ukrainian flags at the Oscars and the Emmys. They don't wear them anymore. They had Iran, Ukraine, Free Palestine. There is so much flair at a Hollywood award ceremony. They look like waitresses at TGI Fridays. It's bananas. Okay, but what all of the flair has in common when it comes to Palestine and Gaza and Israel is that it's based on a lie. And you've got Democrats running for Congress right now, running for the Senate, like Abdul al-Sayed, that want you to believe that Hamas is actually the good guys in this scenario.
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0: hot. Damn, it is Thursday on Fox Across America, which means the lovely ladies of Fox News Saturday Night joining me in studio, Annie, Leo, and Jen, in that order, if you're watching on Fox One. Hey, girls.
1: Hey.
2: Hi.
0: It's a big week on the show for a multitude of reasons. I'll start with the obvious, tremendous lineup of guests, courtesy of our new superstar, Booker Janesh, Pierce Morgan, Martha McCallum.
1: Amazing.
0: Tom Shalhoub will be there. Chanley Painter is going to be joining me later in the show, which is great.
1: Oh, yeah.
0: There's a lot of good news stories we're going to get into. It's crazy Macklemore story, Sidney Sweeney, all the fun stuff with AI. But also, a lot of the kids I grew up with and went to high school with are going to be in the audience this weekend.
1: Oh, boy.
0: Which means...
1: Shout out.
2: It's going to be rowdy. Levittown, baby.
0: Which means you guys are getting hit on at the bar after the show within an inch of your life. No, they're all nice guys. It's reasonable hitting. Some of them are married. Some of them are divorced. But there is no party like a Levittown party. These people...
1: Absolutely.
0: Can I tell you a funny story? Just last time they came to the audience, to the show, not the guy who brought the naughty nurses...
1: That's a whole nother.
0: We had a guy who graduated high school with me, who showed up with like four scantily clad women. Mm-hmm. He claimed they were nurses. I'm using air quotes. And they might have been on the internet. I don't know.
2: Right. They have that little outfit.
0: Maybe not in a hospital, but maybe in a website sort of scenario, they might have been nurses, Annie. But it was not them. It was the other guys who come in from Fox. Those guys that come to the show are a year older than me.
1: Your baseball friends.
0: Yeah, they're baseball buddies.
1: You played baseball?
0: I did a lot of things, Annie. You know, I played baseball. I was like in my freshman year. But I became a professional heckler by 10th grade. You don't know this, but in Memorial Day, Dennis Schneidler threw a no-hitter against Garden City. Okay? Coach Doug Robbins gave me the game ball in front of the team for heckling. Because I was a devastating heckler.
2: And How do you think he got all these reps in for doing talk radio? He's been doing it since a kid.
0: It was a different world. You can't fathom this now, but when I was a little kid, like teachers would take me out of eighth period, tell me things about the other team, and then they'd give me a Slurpee and vodka.
1: And that's amazing.
0: So it was like a 16-year-old kid. I was drinking a vodka full of a vodka Slurpee, and then just ragging people from the bleachers about their personal lives. And they're like, how does he even know this? And it was devastating.
2: It's kind of like the white trash version of a John Hughes movie.
0: Yeah, maybe.
2: Kind of.
1: Rated R. Matter.
0: You know what wasn't white trash? Those two consecutive trips to the state championships. That was not white trash. Anybody who tells you the fans don't matter.
2: Trophies are trophies,
0: never,
2: baby.
0: Never seen a 300-pound Jimmy Fallon with a tummy full of drunk Slurpee. But anyway, the kids from those baseball teams will be in the audience this weekend.
1: Yes, that's amazing.
2: Yeah, and Jen and I have been slipping them things to heckle you about.
0: I would like that.
2: All right, you know what he's really sensitive about lately is you got to get this in.
0: I would like that. So if you're listening in the tri-state area, you want to come to a live taping, free tickets, foxacrossamerica.com. You can meet my high school baseball alumni. You can meet the lovely ladies of Fox News Saturday night. And you could probably also watch Martha. I think we're going to make Martha talk about Sidney Sweeney.
1: That's amazing.
0: I just think it's cool.
1: I want to know her take on
0: it. Yeah, I want Martha's take.
1: Yeah.
0: Martha talking chicks. Annie, are you with Sidney Sweeney?
1: Okay, so I have thoughts on this, but I feel like the ad itself is geared towards men. I was telling you this earlier. So I don't think it's that big of a problem.
0: Yeah.
1: Like, she's not trying to be a woman in sports. So.
0: No. If you're going to get mad at Sidney Sweeney, get mad at her for giving my teenage son a gambling addiction.
1: Exactly.
0: Not for showing her hoodie. She's going to do that with or without the website.
1: And she's beautiful, so.
0: Yeah, she is. But, Leo, do young men have any chance in this day and age between the amount of gambling ads and the amount of naked women in advertising? Are young men going to amount to anything?
2: Not if they have a phone in their hand. I'm a street woman. I watched that. I was like, nice. But also, I don't even know what that was an ad for.
1: No, I'm still not sure. After all these articles, I'm like, was the ad for Sidney Sweeney? Do I subscribe to that?
2: I'm not really sure what's happening here. So if I'm this agog and confused, I don't know what is happening in college or high school or elementary school.
0: Can we give Sidney Sweeney credit for one thing? Because she does understand market forces. And she kind of does play into them well. Because the other show she was just on, she was playing like the OnlyFans model.
1: Yes, she was.
0: And it was absurd, right?
1: Yeah, of course. That's how she is. And that's how she gets likes and gigs and money.
0: She's in on the
1: joke. She knows what she's doing. Yeah,
0: she's
2: Listen, you're not looking like this forever.
0: Yeah.
2: Cash in, baby. This is the time.
0: Did you have to look at Annie when you said that? You're not going to look like this.
1: Cash in. Okay, so
2: Annie,
1: should I do something else with my
2: moisturizer?
0: Annie,
2: okay.
0: Let's go, Annie.
2: I'm looking at you from the other side of 30, okay? Annie, you're not going to look like that.
1: But I don't know if you've seen the Bill Belichick comparisons this week, because he is looking
2: pretty plump.
0: Bill Belichick has at least a D cup under that North Carolina sweater.
2: He's competing with Sydney Sweeney right now.
0: He is. It's not pretty. He's going to have his own gambling app.
2: Yeah.
0: That's funny. We got to show that to Martha.
2: I think so.
0: Talking to Annie, Leo, and Jen, the lovely ladies of Fox News Saturday night. We only got a minute left, so we'll do that. We'll do Macklemore. And we got to do AI, right?
2: Yeah.
0: That will do some AI. It's fun. We're all going to live, though. We've worked in media long enough to know they're always telling us something's going to kill us. And it never does. Mm-hmm. Do you remember monkeypox?
2: Yeah.
0: Yeah, that monkey paw.
2: We're all going to die.
0: It's always we're all going to die, because if someone says we're all going to be fine, you change the channel. But we're all going to die. You're like, oh, my God.
2: I guess I should tune in.
0: Thank you. So be sure to watch Fox News Saturday night this weekend, or you're all going to die. For Annie, Jen, and Leo. Bye, girls.

0: You've been diagnosed with COPD, but breathing seems to be getting harder. 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

0: There it is, Fox Across America with Jimmy Failla. And if the house band sounds fired up, it's because I am joined in studio right now by actual cable news royalty. Like, I mean it. This woman is like the Meghan Markle of... I'm kidding.
1: Wait, what?
0: But she was just back from overseas in Ireland. She's finally back on American soil, which is so good for the nation's morale. Chanley Painter in the house and the crowd goes wild. Chanley.
1: I'm so glad to be back on with you. The last couple of times I've been on the show, you have not been here and I've been highly upset.
0: Wow, that's... You want to know something? And you should take it personally. Okay, this is why. Nothing to do with me.
1: Right.
0: Mikey, when I'm not hosting the show, mm-hmm. books a bunch of people who I never put on the show. So he's putting you in that basket. And you've done nothing to deserve that. You were a fixture on the channel.
1: I thought I was special.
0: You're on Fox News Saturday Night this weekend and any weekend I can have you. You are box office gold and Mikey put you on his guest host babe parade. No. Chanley, that's no respect, right? We're going to talk about this off the air
1: because
0: we have an FCC license and the type of language that might get used is not going to be acceptable to most of our stations.
1: Here, don't use the language.
0: Well, thanks for coming back from Ireland. And you did bring your mom to New York.
1: Yes.
0: So what did your mom do to upset you so much that you made her see New York? I don't understand. She seemed
1: like
0: a lovely...
1: You. My mom and sister are here. They were so excited to meet you in person.
0: A lot of people are the first time.
1: Yeah.
0: It's the second time when they know what they're getting into.
1: I just wish your wife, Jenny. Jenny was here because she's amazing.
0: Are you bringing your family to the taping of the show this weekend?
1: I think they're gone before
0: then. Oh, the heck. Because Jenny will be there. Yeah. That's all I was going to say. Because you'll have Jenny will be in the house probably tomorrow. She's been out of taping lately. All right, cool. We'll get it together. We'll mix friends. I like to do that. Yeah. It works well with us. You were a big hit. I was down in Fayetteville this past weekend.
1: I wore my Razorback red.
0: Oh, there it is. At the Ozark Music Hall, someone asked about Chanley Shea Painter and claimed to be your aunt. I don't know if she was.
1: I have no idea.
0: She literally just said, what do you think of Chanley Shea Painter? Like, I was going
1: to
0: say anything other than...
1: Were you even expecting to hear that?
0: No, and I knew everyone there knows you and loves you. I wasn't sure how you'd come up in conversation, but she just threw it out blank slate. Usually people have specific questions.
1: Sure.
0: You know what I mean?
1: Sure.
0: People always say, who's the prettiest girl at Fox News? I say, duh, Jesse Waters. You know what I mean? But in this instance, they just, what do you think about Chanley? And I went on, I read them a haiku. It was a big deal. Because you're happening right now. You're back from Ireland. You have a new Fox Nation special. You're hosting for Carly Shimkus tomorrow on Fox America First.
1: Yeah, I'm excited.
0: The sun never sets.
1: It's 24/7.
0: I love this. Well, you were over in Ireland. Obviously, the president was over in Ireland.
1: You know what? I think he's following
0: international
1: trips. My family, we also went to England last year when he was at he showed up at Windsor Castle.
0: Yeah, of all places.
1: And then now we're in Ireland. He shows up for the Irish Open.
0: Well, that's the difference between you and me, though. I don't get sent to Windsor Castle. I get sent to White Castle. You know what I mean? They're like, you can have three burgers.
1: Good burgers.
0: Yeah, they're good burgers. But one thing I wanted to tell you about Ireland, that was my observation, because I loved Ireland.
1: Yes.
0: It's a lot of rocks and sheep.
1: It is. But it's beautiful.
0: Gorgeous.
1: Gorgeous.
0: And I love the roads because they're so narrow.
1: So narrow.
0: And you're either driving alongside a hedge or like a slate stone wall.
1: Yes, exactly.
0: And it's actually worse for the driver because you're sitting on the right side of the car.
1: Yeah.
0: But you're driving stick lefty. That's what I was doing with Jenny. And we went there for a wedding and basically we had the greatest time of our lives, but we didn't drive a mile without screaming like, look out.
1: Oh, I don't know how I could not drive there.
0: Yeah, it was a lot.
1: I was confused the whole time. The roads, the windy roads, I got a little car sick at times.
0: Oh,
1: we circled the whole country. It was awesome. Okay. And the weather held up. You know, usually it's rainy and really cold. But the sun was out.
0: Get out of here.
1: Yeah.
0: Come on, Chan. Not a lot of people have that experience because Ireland is like Seattle. If you swapped out Guinness for heroin, you know what I mean? You get it. Well, back home in America, something I don't doubt that'll come up on this weekend show. There's a war on Sydney Sweeney right now, which I think is dumb.
1: Yeah, it is.
0: Sydney Sweeney's just smart. She knows she's marketing herself to young boys. Young boys like gals like Sydney Sweeney.
1: Sure.
0: She shouldn't be penalized for playing into market forces.
1: Right.
0: You know what I mean? Joey Chestnut is a competitive eater. Okay.
1: Right.
0: There's a reason every time you see him on TV, he's eating. That's his meal ticket.
1: Yes, his brand.
0: Her meal ticket is, hey, look at these. And the little boys do, and she makes money.
1: Yeah.
0: So I feel like we're fighting a lot of the wrong battles. Because when you're going after fun, what someone considers to be fun, you inevitably become a hole monitor, and people resent that, don't they?
1: Right. I agree. I mean, let her live. Mm-hmm. She's gorgeous. Own it.
0: Think of a movie like Dirty Dancing. The whole point is like the stodgy people didn't want them dancing.
1: I mean,
0: and they're the villains.
1: Right.
0: And that's what we're fighting over here.
1: Right.
0: It's no bigger than that. You're the person that's like Footloose. You can't dance in this town.
1: Mm-hmm.
0: So the other people get to become rebels for doing what we'd always do, which is have fun.
1: Have fun. Yeah. No having fun here, Jimmy. No fun at all.
0: Folks, we're all in the fun business, okay? If you died tomorrow, you'd wish you'd had more fun today. That's how life works.
1: Yeah, exactly.
0: It's the whole point. I drove a taxi in New York City for a long time. That's what people would tell me all the time.
1: Right.
0: They'd say the meaning of life is have fun.
1: Exactly.
0: That's a real thing.
1: It's true.
0: And some of these people
1: were destination.
0: Some of these people were sober. Well, hold on. Let me correct you there, because when you're a cab driver, it is absolutely the destination. You're like, get me there, I'm late.
1: Okay.
0: Step on it.
1: The one time.
0: Run that light, you psycho. You hear things in a taxi.
1: How many times did you get, because every time I get in one, I'm like, I'm in a hurry. Did you get that all the time?
0: Yeah, so that's why it's not stressful. Mm. Someone explained this to me my first day as a cab driver. Wrap your head around this. He said, everyone who gets in the back of your cab is late for a meeting.
1: Yes.
0: He said, but remember this. You're on time for the meeting because your meeting is you driving a taxi.
1: Right.
0: You're there. You're in the seat. Yep. That's how you make your living. Mm-hmm. You've made it to your meeting. So you can do what you can to get them there.
1: Right, safely.
0: But you can't have an emotional investment in the driving. Yeah. And then let me tell you, it's just a fun fact. Anytime you drive down the street, you see two cab drivers get into like a fight. They're new. They're brand new. Because they still care about the drive.
1: That's right.
0: Guys that are driving a long time are very zen. Can I tell you, I drove with a guy who was a 45-year cab driver. So imagine that.
1: Wow.
0: Probably shouldn't have been licensed. Didn't have the best eyesight. But he would start his shift. He was a night driver. Mm-hmm. So he'd work 5 a.m. to 5 p.m. I would hand him my taxi at the garage. Mm-hmm. And then he would go to the racetrack and bet horses. Wow. He would not even pick up a customer. And if he won at the racetrack, he spent the rest of his shift just hanging out, eating food. And if he lost, he went and picked up customers.
1: Yeah.
0: Isn't that amazing?
1: It is. It's what a life.
0: So many different because that's the thing. He had a life instead of an existence.
1: Yes,
0: he had a life instead of a career. How many people do we know in media that are profoundly successful and unhappy?
1: That's true.
0: Because they're too busy like grading their success against other people and they're not just slowing down and enjoying what they have.
1: Absolutely right.
0: And that's how it works. See, Chanley and I are like two chapters into a self-help book right now.
1: No, we should write it for real.
0: Yeah.
1: I need some extra cash.
0: You had to go do this Fancy Pants Fox Nation special. We could have been moving books right now.
1: You need to watch it.
0: I'm going to watch it.
1: It's really good.
0: I assume you're talking about the special because sometimes you say to me, you need to watch it.
1: Oh.
0: And it's usually about my commentary.
1: That's true,
0: too. A joke I tell about you on TV. People don't know. When you go to commercial break, Chanley's known to smack the hosts around a little bit. That's good. It's Southern charm. We love that sort of thing. So we got that going on the show. That's a big thing. And I wanted to talk to you about AI because you're one of the most upbeat and profoundly knowledgeable people I know. I do not buy into any of this narrative that we're all under attack from AI.
1: Right,
0: do you?
1: Right. No. I mean, I do like the movies Terminator. the Terminator movies.
0: Yeah.
1: So,
0: if you're eating popcorn and you're in a movie theater, being under attack is great.
1: Yeah.
0: But if you're watching the news...
1: With Arnold Schwarzenegger.
0: Thank you. I feel like if you're watching the news, we've been watching too much news to take this seriously.
1: Sure.
0: Because we've been told everything was going to kill us.
1: Yeah, that's true. Everything we eat.
0: Yes.
1: For example.
0: If you don't vote the right way, we're all going to die.
1: Right.
0: We're electing Hitler. He's going to kill us. Global warming.
1: Yeah. Mm-hmm.
0: COVID. There was a thing called net neutrality when I started here. I still don't even know what it was.
1: I have no idea.
0: Like net neutrality.
1: I have no idea what you're talking
0: about. I thought it was about hockey. They don't shoot on the wrong net. Gonna be in big trouble.
1: That's probably right.
0: But they were like, if they don't get this right, we're all gonna die. You know, and it's always that. And I always feel like that's emotional blackmail.
1: Right.
0: And it makes you like, well, you better support our side or everybody's gonna die. You know?
1: Yeah.
0: And people fall for it, but I don't think we do in media. And I just hope people in the real world aren't. And I don't know that they are.
1: Sure.
0: You know, I asked my son and he does it. He's at college. He's a freshman in college.
1: I think he has a good pulse though. He always says a feel of what his age range.
0: Lincoln?
1: Yeah.
0: Yeah, like we use him a lot on TV and radio just because it's cheap labor. You know what I mean? You don't have to pay the kid. You bring him in.
1: And he's cool.
0: Yeah, throw him a hot pocket in the break room. He's fun. He'll do your show, tell you a little dirty joke. They're like, I like the kid. But no, his specific age group of college kids is very unique because they grew up with a phone.
1: Mm-hmm, right.
0: And I think when you grow up with a phone and you've never known a world without one.
1: Sure.
0: They interact with the stuff differently than we do.
1: That's true, yes.
0: And I don't think any of it weighs on them because everything in their phone is just something they're watching till the next thing they're watching. Mm-hmm. You know?
1: That's very true.
0: Like, was that a dog on a skateboard? What is that, a submarine explosion? What is that, a guy telling a joke? And they just, it's just things.
1: Right.
0: Just things that they'll click like or dislike and move on and go. I don't think they live with the stress that we do.
1: Right.
0: Isn't that weird?
1: It is weird.
0: I think social media, Chan, and you can speak to this as a former Miss Arkansas. I don't like that they have to say former Miss because you won Miss Arkansas.
1: Yeah.
0: Former sounds like they took your your crown away. It sounds like you were Miss Arkansas. And then they watch the instant replay. Hey, wait a minute.
1: Never mind.
0: Wait a minute here.
1: Back.
0: I don't know. So you're right. So the way I see it is like, you know, they had that Pope who outlived he stuck around. They had like another Pope. He was like Pope Emeritus.
1: Yeah.
0: I think
1: yeah.
0: you're Miss Arkansas Emeritus.
1: Yeah, like that's what I think. Miss I like Arkansas. That better.
0: Maybe Saturday night I'll introduce that. You that way. She's Miss yes. Arkansas Emeritus. Chanley Painter is in studio if you just joined us.
1: I should find my crown and bring it. I don't even know where it is, but.
0: You got to find it.
1: I got to find it.
0: Come on. We have Crown Royal. We don't have on our show. But I think like this is interesting because in the age of social media, what I think has ultimately happened because everybody is more looks conscious because our whole lives are photo documented
1: absolutely,
0: now.
1: Absolutely, yes.
0: Is I think everybody's physical health is better and their mental health is worse.
1: Yeah. No, you watch movies from 30, 40 years ago. The people that are our age in the movies look way older.
0: Don't they? Do you know in the movie Cocoon,
1: yeah.
0: which is about old people, Wilford Brimley is 39 years old.
1: It's crazy.
0: He's playing like an 80-year-old.
1: The Golden Girls, like, she was, like, in her 40s, and she looks like she's, like, 70.
0: Doesn't she?
1: It's crazy.
0: They gussied her up on TV and made her look old. But, yeah, they were, like, in their 30s and 40s. That's amazing.
1: So, yeah, it is incredible.
0: But now they're everyone who's 70, 80, whatever the hell looks our
1: age. Look at my mom. She's 72 and looks amazing.
0: I was told not to look at your mom anymore by security. Your mom is lovely. We're talking to Chanley Painter. The whole fam, the whole Barnyard Jamboree is here. We're having a good time. It's like a civilian ride-along. You know, when the cops let you sit in the back of the car.
1: Yes, yes.
0: You got to throw them on set. Throw them right on set. Live TV. What could go wrong? It's great. I've had my mom on.
1: Yeah.
0: My mom was on Fox News Saturday night, right, for, like, it was during Mother's Day weekend, like, 2 years ago.
1: Mm-hmm.
0: And because I had my family on set, she was literally talking to them while we were on TV. I'm like, all you need to do is look at that camera, smile when I say your name, and then let's just have some fun. You have nothing to prepare.
1: Right.
0: And she just sat there talking to the people off camera.
1: Right,
0: I was
1: like, hey,
0: Katie, what are you doing over there? Yeah. But she got through it.
1: Oh, I love it.
0: All right, so give me one more for the weekend. We're going to survive AI. We're not mad at Sydney Sweeney.
1: Yeah, no.
0: The Macklemore thing will probably come up on the show.
1: Oh, right.
0: I just
1: think
0: it's dopey. If you're the opening act for a band, you open and get out of there. I think this, if there are going to be statements, which shouldn't be in any event, you know, sing your songs. That's why people are there.
1: Sure.
0: I feel like we need to get back common culture.
1: Yes.
0: That means places where we go for sources of joy shouldn't be turned into sources of grievance.
1: Right.
0: The comedy show shouldn't have a protest.
1: That's
0: The award show.
1: I'm not
0: concert.
1: Going for your political message. I'm going for the music.
0: Even if I agree with it.
1: Again, go back to fun. We were talking about fun. Earlier. Why can't we have fun?
0: You think about this. This is what drives me crazy. Because they do this at like Coachella.
1: Mm-hmm.
0: Okay. So you're at Coachella. It's not my scene.
1: Yeah.
0: But people are like literally doing like drugs in the desert and drinking for days.
1: Right.
0: And you're listening to your favorite song.
1: Yeah.
0: And then the music stops and Bernie Sanders tells you you're going to die of climate change. Doesn't that just kill the vibe?
1: Yes.
0: That's my real gripe here.
1: It does.
0: It's not even
1: Debbie
0: like
1: Downer.
0: I'm so capable of disagreeing with people politically. I just hate the misappropriation of message.
1: Mm-hmm.
0: If people are drinking and partying in a desert, they don't need to be interrupted
1: read
0: by
1: the
0: some.
1: Room a little
0: thank
1: bit.
0: You.
1: I mean, you
0: if
1: know,
0: you're in the desert doing drugs because you want to get away from the real world,
1: exactly why
0: you don't want its palm problems to follow you.
1: Exactly.
0: Are you also going to get a guy up there who tells me I'm behind on my electric bill?
1: Right.
0: Before we play this next song,
1: yeah.
0: This is Electric Groove by MGMT. But speaking of electric, Jimmy owes Con Ed $628. You're like, you ruined the concert,
1: right?
0: Chanley Painter, you ruined nothing. You were a national treasure. I will see you, and unfortunately not your family, but I will see you on a TV set this Saturday night.
1: Yes.
0: The great Chanley Painter, you know her, you love her.
2: 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Get her out of here.
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0: bottom of the ninth on Fox Across America with Jimmy Failla. Got a shout out for former Miss Arkansas Chanley Painter, Miss Arkansas Emeritus, who will be joining us on Fox News Saturday night this weekend. It's Pierce Morgan, Martha McCallum, Chanley Painter, and Tom Shalhoub. Love Tom Shalhoub. It's going to be a hot show. We will continue our winning streak in the ratings. Do you know, this is going to sound arrogant, we have never, in since that show was launched in January of 2024, we have never lost our time slot in the history of Fox News Saturday Night. We've been number one in the ratings every single show I've ever done, which is also why I'll never take off. Like, I've never missed a show. So, I mean, you know, I get hit by a meteor, I'm probably going to miss the show. But if it's within my power, I never miss the show because it keeps the streak going, man. You got to do it. You got to Lou Gehrig this thing. And it's TV, you know? How can I, Jimmy Failla, the TV guy, go back in my conscience and tell the taxi guy that I need a night off from work? You know, the guy who worked 15 hours a day and got cut off and shot at? How do I tell him I couldn't tell an hour worth of dirty jokes? Nah, man, it's all beat up. You don't understand. I had to get hair and makeup and sit on a set with Miss Arkansas. And Martha McCallum, nah, was tough. Chanley on my right, Martha on my left.
1: Hubba, hubba.
0: I'll be there. But the point is, as we wrap up this one, all of the good comedy, and I posted this on Twitter at Jimmy Failla. It's in my Instagram feed at Jim Failla. I posted about the AI hysteria, which just absolutely was airdropped into everyone's life on Monday. Why? Because Barack Obama sent out a party-wide memo that they should be focused on AI for the remainder of the midterms is what they should do.
2: Tell them like it is.
0: He said that. Why? Because it finally gives the Democrats a coherent message. Okay, half of the Democratic Party are socialists that want to ban capitalism. And they don't have any regard. They want prisons abolished. They want to defund the police. Like some of the dumbest thing you've ever heard. So the other half of the Democrats have to pretend they're not, they don't support that. They go, we don't support that. We want you to elect them because we're a Big Ten party. You know, you elect the things we don't support. I promise we won't do those things. Of course they will. But the Democrats need a message. So the message has become, we're all going to die, which is not a new message for Democrats. How many times have they told you that about climate change?
3: The world is going to end in 12 years if we don't address climate change.
4: It is clear the clock is not just ticking, it is banging.
5: That's what's boiling the oceans, creating these atmospheric rivers and the rain bombs.
6: Climate change is the crisis of our lifetime. We have an obligation to future generations.
7: Just as the climate crisis is man-made, it's a scientific accepted fact around the world.
0: So that is a bunch of people who want you to believe the world is going to end any minute now. So you need to reduce your carbon footprint. Yet what do every one of those people have in common? They fly on private jets.
1: Democrats are so full of crap.
0: Guys, if it is an emergency, you actually adhere to the emergency. You know what I'm saying? Like, if it's a climate emergency, you know, like, you know, if your apartment building's on fire, you call the fire department. Why? Because it's an emergency. We need to do something immediately. Okay, these people are, according to them, living in an emergency, but they'll call the fire department when they get around to it. It's all a scam. But the point is, climate change is now the 14th most important issue to Democrats in the midterms. 14. Because no one buys into it. We were going to melt. Okay, it was global warming. We were going to melt.
8: Please give us money.
0: Well, we were originally going to freeze in the 70s. They were like, the ice age is coming.
8: Please give us money.
0: And then that became the ozone layer.
8: Please give us money.
0: And then global warming.
8: Please give us money.
0: And then none of it happened. So they were like, well, the weather's changing. It's called climate change.
8: Please give us money.
0: Okay, but the money ain't coming in anymore. So the people selling you climate change are now selling you certain AI death. But first, you need to get out there and you need to say,
9: we want more money.
0: And they'll save you from the next round of doom, everybody.
1: Pay up, suckers.
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14: Urging Americans to stay the course. I'm Sue Guzman, Fox News. President Trump calling for Americans to be patient about high gas prices and the end to the Iran conflict.
15: Officials here at the White House grappling with the political consequences of high inflation are now trying to convince voters the high prices are worth it because the Iran war is worth it. Last night, shortly after telling reporters that he wanted to save the Kennedy Center, but it would require a lot of federal subsidies, President Trump was spotted by a photographer with a long lens aboard Air Force One through the window, holding a piece of paper that said Kennedy Center demolished. And crossing the wires moments ago, a federal judge now says the Kennedy Center has to provide 30 days notice before making any big changes to the property, including tearing it down.
14: Fox's Peter Ducey. The White House pushing back after the UN Human Rights Council said they found reasonable grounds to believe the United States committed war crimes in 2 strikes in Iran. More from Fox's Jonathan Savage.
16: They include a missile attack that hit a school in the southern city Minab. Iran state media says 168 people were killed, most of them children. The UN fact finders say there's evidence of indiscriminate attacks resulting in civilian deaths. The Trump administration has yet to directly accept blame for the school bombing, nor has it released the findings of a Pentagon investigation. Jonathan Savage, Fox News.
14: White House spokeswoman Anna Kelly writing that the Human Rights Council, quote, has accomplished nothing for human rights while spouting unserious nonsense for decades. An F-16 fighter jet pilot is alive after safely ejecting from his plane yesterday when it crashed and burst into flames in rural Michigan. And a federal judge has ordered the Kennedy Center to provide 30 days notice before making any major physical changes to the building, including demolition. 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
0: 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We're talking to Sultan Meghji. Sultan, welcome to America at Night. Thanks for joining us.
26: Oh, thank you for having me.
0: You've spent over 30 years working at the intersection of AI and national security, biosecurity, federal regulation, advising agencies on all of this stuff. Are you of the mind that it is going to destroy us, or are you of the mind that AI is going to save us?
1: Can I pick an option C where both
2: Yes, go ahead.
1: Yeah, I mean, AI has an amazing capability to make life easier and better, right? It takes silly work off of our desks. It makes us more efficient. It gives us the opportunity to spend more time doing the things we love. That's the good side. Now, the bad side is, you know, innumerable military activities, robots, you know, the fear of the Terminator.

0: is both are on the table. Both are equally likely to happen to varying degrees, and frankly, both are happening right now.
1: So when Bill Gates rings the alarm, somebody leaves Anthropic, one of the CEOs comes out and says this is dangerous, we should listen to them?
0: We absolutely should. The people who are inside of these frontier labs who actually are seeing what these companies are going to release 3, 6, 9, 12 months in the future, when they get overwhelmed and when they get to a point where they say, listen, we can't keep up with what we have created that is in itself creating the next version, because that's what's happening to a lot of these big AI firms, we should take a second and say, wait a minute, this thing is now evolving itself. We're not building it. It's building itself. And if we can't put guardrails around it, if we can't understand what's happening, maybe we should take a second and make sure it's building what we want to have built.
1: The argument is, if we slow down, China will catch us. That's the oh no, we can't have that. But what exactly does that mean, and why would that be such a terrible thing to slow down?
0: Let me parse out that just a little bit, because putting guardrails on the advancement in artificial intelligence doesn't mean slowing down. And I think a lot of people conflate those two things. Putting guardrails on means having more smarter people involved in the process so that we can run as fast as we need to compete with China. Because right now, the United States is the undisputed world leader in artificial intelligence. But how we got to this moment is not how we're going to stay the leader in artificial intelligence. And China is subsidizing hundreds of companies to the tune of trillions of dollars a year to try to take that away from us. And we can't let that happen. And so guardrails is about creating lanes of innovation that are the most valuable for us as a nation and continue to espouse our values on the world instead of letting the Chinese take it away from us and put their values.
1: Well, I understand back in the day, the U.S. had to get to the moon before Russia. I understood that. I understood we had to develop the bomb before Germany did for World War II. But what's the big deal if China starts to outpace us when it comes to artificial intelligence?
0: Well, I'll give you one example that would terrify me. Let's just say that you go to the doctor and they say, hey, listen, you think you should take this pill because you're getting a little older. I'm getting a little older, and you know, occasionally I might have to take a pill. Do I want a pill built off of a Western open AI system that is run through the American medical regulatory process, that's built correctly, that's safe, that's sound? Or do I want something that comes out of a weird Chinese lab? That's one great example where I don't want the Chinese ahead of us in AI, because I want the next generation of drugs that are going to make all of our lives better to come from an American company.
1: Why then do we allow U.S. companies to sell AI chips to Chinese companies if we don't want them to catch us?
0: You are asking a fantastic question that I have asked many times, and I'm sad to say I don't necessarily have that. I haven't gotten a good answer on that one yet.
1: Okay, so I'm not the only idiot asking this question then.
0: Well, I'm the other idiot asking
1: that
0: question.
1: Okay, good, because I mean we do, right? We allow NVIDIA to sell massive amounts of computer chips to and or other technology to China to help them with their AI.
0: Mm-hmm. And in doing so, it's raised the prices of the components of technology we need to build the next generation of American innovation. A memory chip that cost $100 a year ago now costs about $400. I just tried to buy a computer, and it was almost double the price at the end of the day. And it's because so much of the inventory is being sucked up by the Chinese. Now, there's an argument that, you know, we're giving them the older stuff or we're giving them less or whatever. But as we've seen in a variety of situations, including, you know, proxy companies in other parts of Asia like Singapore are letting them get access to as much as they want. I don't think that should be allowed to continue, but I'm not in the U.S. government anymore.
1: Yeah. Okay, good. Well, at least I feel at least I have some sense of what's going on. Can we regulate it? I mean, is there a possibility to regulate it, or is that even possible?
0: You've hit on one of the most interesting questions. And the reality is our regulatory system, for the most part, is designed when the postal service and fax machines were the primary modes of communication. And we are far past that. 5 years ago and change, I put together one of the first AI working groups in the federal financial regulatory community. And there were people arguing that we shouldn't allow AI into the banking system and that quantum computing wasn't a serious problem and a bunch of other things like

0: And the reality is we all know that we need to modernize the regulatory environment here for emerging technologies, and AI is the most critical one right now. I am very skeptical of Congress's ability to pass legislation that actually moves the needle in terms of providing the right kind of guardrails to allow for responsible innovation.
1: Is that because the tech companies are busy lobbying them to their point of view, or is it because these senators are still trying to figure out how to use the fax machine and don't really understand computing and or AI in the first place?
0: Both of those things are true. And then you also have, from a priority perspective, a lot of people in the Beltway, where I've spent more time than I care to admit, are focused on things that are not necessarily of national importance. They're focused on, you know, the next fundraising dinner, or they're focused on, you know, whatever the lobbyists of the week that are walking into their office are telling them. The reality is this is not getting the amount of thoughtful discussion in Congress it should. The people who are the witnesses, the people who are, you know, advising Congress on these things in many cases have their own commercial interests at heart and not necessarily our nation's interests.
1: Sultan Meghji is our guest for a couple more minutes. He spent 30 years in this area, the intersection of AI, national security, biosecurity, federal regulation, and so on and so forth. The Terminator theory that it will jump out and start to program itself and overtake humans, that's been out there. But the other side says AI only does what it's programmed to do.
0: Well, the last part of that sentence is just patently false. So let's break this down a little bit. Right now, the most advanced artificial intelligence firms in the world are using AI to build AI. So the AI is building itself. That is the fact of how it is built today. That was not true a few years ago, but that is true today. So that's the first part. The second part is the vast majority of AI uses a kind of math that's called a transformer, and we don't get to see inside of that. It's a black box, and so we can't explain why it makes the decisions it makes. So whether you're OpenAI or you're Anthropic or you're Google, a lot of your AI is in these transformers, and those are non-explainable types of math. But those two things combined means that we have black boxes building other black boxes that we don't necessarily know what they're going to do or why they're going to do it. We've already, over the last few years, experienced I call it the diet version of this, when we've heard this phrase that I'm sure you've heard now called a hallucination. You'll ask one of these systems something and it'll make up an answer. That is what leads us down that path to having AI jump out and do something that we don't want it to do. And when you give it kinetic capabilities, missiles, guns, etc., offensive cyber capabilities, you know, like hackers have, you can get to a situation where you get something like the Terminator fear. And that's, again, where building better guardrails and building better systems around them is an important thing. But right now, we aren't doing a very good job of it at all.
1: Sultan Meghji, last question for you. We're spending billions and billions of dollars to build these data centers for these companies. It's not making any money. Why are they funding these billions of dollars, of hundreds of billions of dollars of data centers and AI companies, and it's nowhere close to even breaking even?
0: Oh, another great question. So a couple of things. Number one is these hyperscaler data centers are entirely unnecessary. They're designed to work with AI from 5 or 10 years ago, which needed hyperscaler data centers to work correctly. My laptop is now powerful enough to run a full generative AI stack on it without the need of a data center. So first off, there's no demand for it. Second, so many of the companies that are building these data centers and building these AI systems are companies that made their billions, their original billions of dollars on cloud computing. And they're trying to find a way to justify their cloud computing businesses and continue and to propagate that business along, when in reality, those businesses are very rapidly becoming archaic and legacy relative to what AI is capable of doing. So you have, on one hand, advances in technology that make them unnecessary, and on the other hand, people trying to buy their way out of a bad balance sheet. And frankly, that's what's going to happen. I would be really surprised if even half of the data centers being planned this year get even to the point of a shovel being put in the ground. They're just unnecessary, and we frankly don't have the money for them.
1: I just drove from Kansas City back to St. Louis, and I passed in Montgomery County a data center that's being built. You can see it right from the highway.
0: Yep.
1: And I checked it off. It's 2.5 miles long on the highway. Yeah. And I can't tell you how far back it goes because it goes as far as the eye can see. You're telling me that what they're building there, spending billions of dollars, is already outdated?
0: Yes, I am. And as someone who's sitting in St. Louis right now, I drove by that same data center the other day, and I will tell you that that infrastructure, in terms of real value, real enterprise value, stuff that actually helps us spend less money taking care of our family, things that help us do better at work, help our companies make more money so we get more bonuses, all of that. The real value in those technologies is not coming from those big data centers. Those are, you know, cat memes and things like that.
1: And so you're saying you're part of the philosophy that there's a bubble with this stuff and it's going to pop at some point?
0: There's definitely going to be a bifurcation in the market between one category of AI firms that are using right-sized models to solve real problems in an efficient way using modern technology, and those that are investing in technology that's 5 or more years old at this point that they have to in order to justify their existence. And Sultan, I'm not sure that second one survived.
1: Sultan Megji, I reserve the right to call you back at any time. Fascinating conversation. You've done a number of things, including over a 30-year career in technology, AI, cybersecurity. You also served in an advisory capacity to the FBI, CIA, U.S. Treasury, Federal Reserve, G7, G20, and the list goes on. Sultan Megji, thank you very much. Great insight. Have yourself a good day. We will definitely talk soon.
0: Great to talk to you, friend.
1: You got it. Whoa. How about that news? America at Night, back in a moment.
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1: All right. Bill O'Reilly. Yes, that Bill O'Reilly with 20 New York Times bestsellers and 20 million books in print is going to be joining us next hour. Also, Bill on the Road. He's got a new book out, too. We'll check in with him coming up a little bit later on. Karl Rove said he's going to vote Democratic for the first time in 30 years. And we're going to talk to the candidate that Karl Rove is going to vote for, the Democrat, in that Texas race. But I just want to take a minute and give a shout out to everybody in Kansas City. We, the KCMO in Kansas City, had a event last night to celebrate America 250, and they invited myself, Guy Benson, and Vince Calonese out to partake in this event at Boulevard Brewery in, I guess it's just outside of downtown Kansas City. What a fun night. The audience, the people who came, could not have been any nicer. I've been to Kansas City a million times. And it's such a great town. It's got such a great buzz. Yes, I drove by the Negro League Hall of Fame just because it's my favorite museum of all time. But I had a chance to meet Guy Benson. I've heard him on the radio. Never met the man. Could not have been a nicer gentleman. Could not have been a nicer gentleman. Vince Calonese, tremendous, thoughtful gentleman. Both of them gave such really interesting answers. I really felt that I was the weak link up on the stage. It was all put on by KCMO. Pete Mundo, who I've known, I've never told this story about Pete Mundo, but I've known Pete Mundo's wife for almost 20 years. Pete Mundo is the program director at KCMO. Miranda Kahn is their new afternoon host. And Kevin Keatsman, had a chance to meet him. He's the old sports guy in Kansas City. Had a great conversation with him. What a wonderful lineup. What a wonderful station. Kansas City is very, I don't think Kansas City appreciates how lucky they are to have a radio station like KCMO. That Donna Baker, who runs that market, is, I never worked for her. I've worked all around her, and I know a whole lot of people who have. And to a man and a woman, they all say she is one of the best in the business. Now, if you've worked in radio for any length of time, that's not saying much, because it's a very shallow pool. But she makes up for it, right? She is, she's a curve buster. She is one of the best. And, yeah, so it was a wonderful, wonderful time. Got up this morning, was hanging out with the guys this morning on the radio, KCMO. We were telling some funny stories, and then drove back this afternoon. Picked up the little one from school, did her homework. She's got a big spelling test tomorrow. And so we did that, put her to bed, and came down here to get ready for the show. So that was a busy, busy day. But I didn't want to take off tonight because, well, quite frankly, I love what I do. But Guy Benson, man, what a gentleman. Just could not have been any more appreciative of how welcoming everybody was. I'm the new guy, right? They've only picked up the show the last, I don't know, 4 or 5 months. But the audience and the people there could not have been any nicer. It was really was a fun time. So I want to give him a big shout out and a big thanks. All right, stay right there. Bill O'Reilly coming up next hour. Bill Cleveland coming up next hour. But Karl Rove, gonna vote Democratic. What's going on with that? We'll get to that in a moment. America at Night, back after this.
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0: Welcome to America at Night with McGraw-Milhaven.
1: Karl Rove, the architect of the Bush years, one of the most prominent political consultants the world has ever seen, wrote an op-ed piece in the Wall Street Journal today. He was talking about Beau French, who tweeted out a picture of the University of Texas football fans and said, "I heard the UT graduation this year looked like this. I didn't believe it. The problem is now obviously far worse than anyone imagined." Karl Rove wrote this: "Mr. French's not so subtle claim that the University of Texas has too many Hispanics and South Asians, he later said his issue is too many foreigners, is raw, uncut bigotry. University of Texas admissions are based on merit, not race, and 90% of each class comes from Texas." He also went on to say, "The GOP has a growing number of Beau Frenches, not only in Texas. Conservatism and the party it dominates have an increasing number of bigoted advocates of a heritage America composed of white descendants of the original European settlers. These are, quote, just asking questions. Jew haters, misogynists, and worship hyper-masculinity, conspiracy nuts seeking clicks for profit, and religious bigots who won't differentiate between Muslim terrorists and Muslim American patriots. These people are diminishing the Republican Party, not building it. I have no part of it." He says, "The second, this will be the second time that I'll be voting for a Democrat. The second time will be Mr. French's opponent, John Rosenthal. The GOP stables need a cleaning. This place is a good start." That's from the Wall Street Journal. Karl Rove said he is going to vote for a Democrat in the upcoming Railroad Commission races in Texas. And to talk about it is said candidate, John Rosenthal. John, welcome to America at Night. Thanks for joining us.
2: Thank you so much for inviting me.
1: You betcha. Now that Karl Rove went public and said in the Wall Street Journal that he is voting for you, how many Democrats are not going to vote for you because you have the support of Karl Rove?
2: That's a good question. I imagine that number is not zero, but also not large.
1: What has been the reaction since Karl Rove has endorsed you?
2: My reaction is, I did not have Karl Rove on my bingo card when I started all of this. I couldn't even believe he knew my name, but I guess he does. Actually, from across the political spectrum, there's a few things. Most of my Democrat friends acknowledge this as a great success and a sign of building a broad coalition in Texas. I do believe that to win statewide in the state, you need some Republicans to vote for you. Karl Rove is, the old school, what we might have called a conscientious conservative. And plenty of folks disagreed with a lot of stuff he did, including me. But I'm just glad to see him step out and oppose this racism. Now, the MAGA crowd that come out and make comments like about how he's a rhino and irrelevant. If Karl Rove and also John Cornyn, who spoke out against Beau French, are rhinos, then I don't know. We're already living in an upside down universe, so maybe I don't know.
1: John Cornyn was a very loyal Trump supporter. He went through the primary, wasn't endorsed by Trump. Ken Paxton got that endorsement. Ken Paxton beat John Cornyn, but John Cornyn, for whatever reason, wasn't Republican enough. But John Fetterman, the Democrat from Pennsylvania, is Republican enough. So
2: apparently,
1: the whole world is upside down. let's for a second talk about what the Railroad Commission in Texas does. What if you win this election? What will your job be?
2: Well, the first thing I would love to do on this job is rename the commission to be called the Texas Oil and Gas Commission. because this agency with 1,000 full-time employees and a $500 million biennial budget regulates the oil and gas industry in Texas, drilling, certain kinds of surface mining, pipelines, chemical waste management, stuff like that. It has had nothing to do with trains or railroads or transportation, pretty much in a generation. And so it's just, it usually flies under the radar because it's so misnamed.
1: You are an engineer by trade, are you not?
2: That's right. I'm a mechanical engineer. I've got 25 years of oil field experience, another 5 or 6 years of heavy manufacturing. I'm a proud graduate of the University of Texas at Austin, where that picture was taken. I was one of those Longhorns wearing burnt orange and freaking out when we beat the Ohio State Buckeyes Saturday night. But yeah, I'm a mechanical engineer, and I have worked on drilling rigs and production platforms and done all manner of roles from offshore, onshore, deep water technology, you name it, I did it.
1: So here's my question, John Rosenthal, who's running for the Texas Railroad Commission, which regulates oil and gas. What is the Republican platform versus the Democratic platform regulating oil and gas? It seems like it's very odd that this would be a partisan election. It would just seem to be like who's competent and who's not. Why is this a partisan election?
2: You know, it's a really good question. This is a very technocratic type of job. We're talking about issuing permits and, you know, enforcing environmental regulations and actually trying to help. In my view, I think the commission should be trying to help our operators be successful and follow the rules. My opponent seems to think we have overly burdensome regulations on oil and gas. I don't think even the Republicans believe that in Texas. The Republicans, who incidentally have been in charge in the state for 30 years, so any rules we do have is the ones that they passed, right?
1: Right. But, I mean, as a commissioner, you're not in charge of setting the rules or the regulations. You're just in charge of enforcing them.
2: That's right. So the legislature does the statute, and then actually the agency makes the rules to enact the law that the legislature puts forward. So I actually think I'm uniquely qualified. It's great to have a technically competent, someone who's got a good, strong technical background in the industry for this. I also have 4 terms in the Texas State Legislature. So when this agency has fallen behind on trying to manage the cleanup of some of these environmental disasters that it ends up having to deal with, they need more budget to do that. And so I think I could be an advocate to increase the agency's budget through the legislature. And I will be one hell of a cheerleader and a lobbyist for this agency because, first, I know every single legislator in that building after 4 terms, and I can talk to them in plain English. But second, I've spent this whole campaign talking about how we need to double the budget of the commission so it can catch up with plugging orphan and zombie wells and cleaning up some of these environmental catastrophes that we have to deal with.
1: John Rosenthal, just a side note here. I'm certainly no expert when it comes to Texas energy, but it seems like every time there is a storm in the Midwest, Arkansas might lose power for a day or two. Oklahoma might lose power for a day or two. Kansas might lose power for a day or two. Kansas seems to lose power for a week and a half. So it seems Texas. It seems like Texas always gets hurt more. And there's a sort of a theory that Texas oil and gas and pipelines aren't as well maintained or don't have as many, or it just seems like they get hit harder. Why is that?
2: It's a little bit of embarrassment when we call ourselves the energy capital of the world and we can't keep the freaking lights on in a winter storm. And this is a really good question for me personally because it points to my motivation for wanting this job. The heart of the winter storm failure that we had in 2021 during Winter Storm Uri, when the lights in Texas went out for almost 2 weeks in some areas, was that natural gas froze at source And even though we lead the nation in wind production, half of the energy we generate in Texas is generated by burning natural gas. And so when you freeze it at source, you starve the generator of its fuel. And when you can't generate electricity with more than half of your capacity, then the lights go out in Texas. So I tell a lot of jokes, but on a very serious note here, hundreds of Texans died. We had people freeze to death in their own houses. We had hundreds of people die of carbon monoxide poisoning, sitting in their cars trying to charge their cell phones or just stay warm. And we were in session in the legislature at that time. Texas Leg is weird because it meets 5 months every other year. And so we were actually in session. We couldn't get back to Austin. You know, we're out for 10 days or something because legislators across the state couldn't travel safely. And when we finally get back to the building, I know it's a shocker. I had done a bunch of research. The engineer, the only mechanical engineer in the state legislature, had done a bunch of research. And I went to the chairman of the Energy Resources Committee, and I said, I've got stuff for you. I've already talked to industry. We can make great strides in this. I'm an actual particular subject matter in flow assurance, and this is a natural gas problem. And I said, brother, you can be a hero. You can do these easy things. Industry's already ready, and I won't even put my name on your bill. It can all be yours. And he said, we're not touching natural gas. And it's a little bit of an inside joke in the House of Representatives in the Texas legislature that I swore at him loud enough for other members to hear. And because I am an oil field worker after all. But I was extremely frustrated, and I left that conversation. In my head, I was making a vow to myself that I was going to come back and do something about the rickety ass power grid in Texas. And this is a perfect opportunity to do that. It's one of the main reasons that I'm running for the job.
1: John Rosenthal, what has been the reaction you've gotten and for your campaign has gotten now that Karl Rove announced that he's endorsed you?
2: Well, you know, we got a nice uptick in grassroots fundraising. I hope I can plug my website. People can go to johnrosenthaltx.com if they want to see more about the platform and support this campaign. I'm still a long shot to win, y'all. I'm a Democrat running statewide in Texas. Don't think that any of us have a sure thing going. It's been over 30 years. But I'm very encouraged by the feedback we've gotten both for the campaign and about the Karl Rove endorsement and the John Cornyn, a couple of other prominent Republicans around the state. It gives me credibility, I think. When I go into spaces where it's mostly Republicans, and honestly, I feel like that's who I need to talk to the most, I've been well received by the folks who aren't just tribal partisans. You know, if you're way off on the left or way off on the right, you're not open to a conversation. But I think most of society lives somewhere around the middle, and those are the people I'm talking to, and I've gotten a very good reception.
1: John Rosenthal, do you think James Tallarico has a chance down in Texas?
2: Oh, I do. So I definitely think James Tallarico has a chance. You know, in 2018, a bunch of us running for the very first time in our lives flipped Texas state house districts from red to blue. There were 12 of those flips, and James and I are two of them. So we both ran in districts that people told us couldn't be won. You know, if for the people who are familiar with Houston and Texas, I live in Cypress, in the Cypress area, and people are still surprised to this day that I won running as a Democrat in Cypress. So you can't tell us it's impossible because we've already done the impossible.
1: Joe Rosenthal is running for the Texas Railroad Commission, which regulates oil and gas. And Karl Rove wrote a Wall Street Journal article saying that he is endorsing John Rosenthal. John, good luck on the campaign trail. Thanks for coming in, and hope to talk to you down the road.
2: Awesome. Thank you so much.
1: You got it. John Rosenthal here, America at Night, back in a moment.
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1: All right, what do we got going on here? By the way, we should mention that this last segment we had on this John Rosenthal, who was the Democrat who Karl Rove endorsed. We should say that we have asked his counterpart, a Republican, Beau French, on the show. And I was just checking on the break. I know we asked, and I don't think we've gotten a response yet. I was checking in with Cynthia, our producer, and we haven't gotten a response yet. So we asked, and we asked him, John Rosenthal. We also asked Beau French, so no word yet on if he has accepted our invitation to come and join us. So I didn't want you to think I was playing favorites, putting one on over the other. But it's an interesting story. The fact that Karl Rove has gone public with this, it just goes to show you, once again, that the Republican Party and the Democratic Party are in the midst of a civil war. Karl Rove is not MAGA. John Cornyn did his best to try and be MAGA and was shunned by the MAGA movement. They kicked him out, really. So I don't know if he is or isn't, but one would argue that he isn't MAGA. And so... it's interesting that, right, these Republicans aren't MAGA and critical of this Beau French, who I guess you would put him as a MAGA person. I hate to label people, but sounds like he's very much MAGA. But this is the same argument they're having in the Democratic Party, right? With the Andy Beshears of the world, the governor of Kentucky, or John Shapiro, the governor of Pennsylvania, and the AOCs of the world, or the Senate candidate from Michigan, right? This is the argument that's going on in both parties. The two parties have a war with themselves, and the hatred of the other party isn't necessarily enough, right? I mean, there are a whole bunch of people who would vote MAGA. Even though they know their candidate's going to lose in the general election, right? I think in Texas, people voted for Ken Paxton, regardless of if he, I mean, they obviously want him to win, but if he loses, they would rather lose with the person they want than win with the quote unquote rhino, if that makes any sense, right? So, and that's what Democrats would rather stay home than vote for a traditional candidate. And this El Said up in Michigan, right? He won with an overwhelming majority of white educated voters. The African Americans didn't vote for the guy. And so are they going to turn around and vote for him in the general election, or are they going to stay home and not vote, right? That's the $64,000 question. So we are seeing these two parties pull each other, right? The biggest opposition to the Democrats isn't the Republicans, it's the factions within their party. The biggest detriment to Republicans isn't Democrats, it's MAGA versus the traditional Republicans. And that's on full display with this Karl Rove op-ed in the Wall Street Journal. Stay right there. Bill O'Reilly is in the green room. We'll check in with him and Bill Cleveland. It's an hour of bills next hour. Stay right there. Our engineer tonight is Tom DeLack. Our executive director is Tom DeLack. Our engineer is Richard Good. I'm McGraw Milhaven. This is America at Night on Westwood One.
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25: Gearing up for the midterms. I'm Ted Lindner, Fox News. Republicans are pointing to strong jobs numbers and job creation, and a strengthening economy as part of a pitch to voters hoping to hold on to majorities in the House and Senate in the midterms that are now less than 7 weeks away. Fox's Peter Ducey at the White House with more.
26: Sometimes when something is a political problem, the people in power ignore it. Here, officials are not ignoring the political problems caused by high prices. They are asking voters, though, to have some patience. According to Axios, next week when he's in New York for the UN General Assembly, President Trump plans to meet with leaders of Gulf countries who have all been impacted by the Iran war. Apparently, they're going to talk about a plan to end the Iran war. So if the Iran war has become a political liability for the president, maybe before the midterms, it would help if they can at least outline a plan to end it.
25: No changes can be made at Washington's Kennedy Center without a 30-day notice. An Obama-appointed federal judge making that ruling Thursday.
27: U.S. District Judge Christopher Cooper in his ruling said more than 30 days notice must be given before any changes, including demolition, can be done to the performing arts venue. The building does remain closed to assess what the center's COO, Matt Flocka, called existing safety risks. President Trump has labeled Judge Cooper, who was appointed by former President Obama, hostile and conflicted after prior rulings that will not allow the president to add his name to the center's facade. Congress has earmarked $257 million for renovations. The president has threatened to hold that money if his name isn't added. Gernal Scott, Fox News.
25: And the Trump administration's approved visas for top Iranian officials, including the president and foreign minister, to attend next week's UN General Assembly high-level meeting in New York City, even as the U.S.-Iran military conflict continues. 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
10: I appreciate you having me on, McGraw. You're a hometown guy, so here I am.
1: There we go. Confronting America. Why this book? Why now?
10: Too many problems are being left ignored in America. Everybody knows it. And the big government people, the Democratic Party, the progressive, whatever they're calling themselves today, you know, the government's going to do it. The government's going to solve these problems. No, they're not. Number one, they don't care enough to do it. And number two, they're tribes now. So I decided to write a book based on eyewitness history, which means I was standing there when everything in this book happened. No anonymous sources. We name everybody. And there's some very big names in the book. And we lay out the problem, and then we lay out the solution.
1: What is a bubble person?
10: Somebody who doesn't know anything and doesn't care. And it's very easy to be one now with the social media and the phone in your hand every second. You can lose yourself in a false world of whatever your interests are. You can cut yourself off. You don't have to consume information. You don't have to study very hard at school. social promotions all over the place. Kids don't know anything. So when they become adults, they're bubble people. And those are easily led into false beliefs that

0: It used to be when I was growing up on Long Island, my parents knew what was going on. My father was a naval officer in World War II. My mother, college educated, and they discussed it at the table. You know, the things that were happening in the country. What in the table now, everybody's got their phone up to their mouth. They're lucky they didn't feed themselves.
1: You've been in this business a long time, and I think you're talking about the shared experiences, right? We all had shared experiences. We all knew where we were when the big stuff happened, obviously. But the little stuff, even, there are no more shared experiences. We all get our news from silos. We're missing out on what it all means to be an American, right?
0: And also being deceived. And that is a real problem. So let me give you a very concrete example. All you hear from the Democratic Party is affordability. How many times have you heard that word affordability in the last 2 months? Right? Hundreds of times. Affordability, affordability. We're going to solve the affordability crisis. You've been to California? That's run by Democrats top to bottom. Is there one thing affordable in California? Anything? No. Highest prices for everything. So a bubble person doesn't know that and is just sitting there, oh, yeah, they'll solve the affordability thing. Yesterday, the census came out and said that real median household income in the United States is at the highest level since they began keeping records. Would you know that? Would you know that by watching the dishonest media? No. Child poverty at the lowest level. Would you know that? No. And if you don't know anything, as millions of Americans don't, then problem solving is impossible. So I wrote this book. Anybody can read this book. If you're literate, you can read the book, Confronting America, What Has to Change. And you can skip around to the problem that is affecting you the most. But we're really living in a deceptive age, and that is a huge drawback for the USA.
1: Bill O'Reilly with us. His 20 number one bestsellers, 20 million books in print. His new one is Confronting America, What Has to Change. It's interesting, Bill, because you'll hear a lot of people badmouth the country and whatever else, but then in the next sentence they'll say, it's the greatest country in the world. And I think if people were paying attention this summer and they listened to what the Europeans said when they came to visit America for the World Cup, we saw America through their eyes, and they thought they were going to get off the plane and be shot or killed within the first 5 minutes. They fell in love with America. Europeans fell in love with America, and I think Americans need to understand that this, for all of our problems, this is still the greatest country in the world.
0: Certainly, we offer the most options to pursue happiness. I've been to 90 countries, okay? I know what your odds are to succeed in those countries. And America gives you a much better chance. Why do you think millions and millions of foreign nationals, migrants, are trying to get in here? So that's beyond any doubt. But in order for people to get elected in Congress and for the presidency, they got to badmouth the country. They got, oh, look at this. Look at that. Look at this. That's not to diminish the problems. We have them. And they just languish there because we don't have enough guts to solve them. They're all solvable. Every single one of them is solvable. And I give the solutions very specifically in the book. And I also tell you who's holding it up. Okay, and it's not a party book, it's not a political book or an ideological book. It's, okay, here's the problem, here's who doesn't want to solve it. And I think that is a valuable service. I'd love to have this book just be in every public school in the country, because that would wake these urchins up and say, look, you have a responsibility as an American citizen to try to make a country better. How many times do you hear that in school? Never. And at your point of Europeans coming here, if you know anything about Europe, and I lived in England for a year, you know that the governments in the EU pretty much run the show.

0: Individual freedom is not high on their list over there. But individual freedom is what makes America the strongest country.
1: How much are you worried? Well, I know a lot of people blame the other Democrats. The debt is at $40 trillion. Republicans have to own their part of that. How do you solve the $40 trillion debt crisis? Because every time a party gets in, they keep saying, oh, we're going to solve the debt. Since college, they've been talking about, we don't want to leave a debt to our grandkids. And now grandparents are saying that about their grandkids. How do you solve the debt problem, Bill O'Reilly?
0: Balanced budget amendment. Not hard. Not hard. Okay, that you, Congress passes a law that the federal government can't spend more money per year than it takes in. And once that law would be passed and signed by whoever's president, then investment all over the world would pour into the United States. So people would buy our bonds, they would buy our stocks, they would buy our companies, on and on, because there's a stability to that. It's a law. No more of this insane debt. No more waste and fraud and all that. You got to stay in what the IRS tells you it is receiving. That's how you solve that problem.
1: The book is called Bill O'Reilly's Confronting America. What has to change? Where are you on tariffs?
0: Oh, tariffs.
1: Yeah.
0: Very complicated. You need a PhD in economics to figure any of this stuff out, which is why most Americans have no blanking clue. So Donald Trump's vision is to change the entire economy in America from the service industry, which means that you're a plumber, you come to somebody's house, you fix whatever they need fixed, you get paid. That's a service, into a manufacturing economy. That is higher wages. You go to a big facility, you make whatever product the facility puts out. He's changing. He wants to change that. In order to do that, you have to basically cajole people, force people to invest in these manufacturing places because it costs billions of dollars to put them up. That's what the tariff is. So the money that people are making off America, China, Canada, Mexico, all those countries make a lot of money off us, okay? Trump says, no, we're going to even that out, and we're going to take what we get and reinvest it in manufacturing, building more places to work that leads to higher wages. But he has never explained it. And again, you need a PhD in economics to understand it, and most Americans do not.
1: The Republicans have never been fans of tariffs. There's been a lot of free traders. Once President Trump exits the scene, does the Republican Party go back to a free trading party? Because Trump's done this sort of on his own. He's never gotten any action out of Congress. So what happens to the Republican Party after Trump?
0: Well, it depends if they are holding congressional power. So I don't think the Republican Party is going to run away from Trump's vision, but they will moderate it. So they'll make deals easier with Canada and these other countries. But Donald Trump's legacy is going to be in stone for at least 10 years after he leaves office. Now, the new president, should it be a Republican in 28? No idea. None. They're all over the place. It's Rubio as Secretary of State and J.D. Vance, VP. Those are the front runners. You know, you don't get a lot out of them because they don't want to alienate Trump. So they're not going to go out and, like, Vance was against the Iranian conflict, clearly against it. But he didn't want to go out and undermine his boss. So you don't know how these people are going to present themselves on the Republican side. You do know on the Democratic side, unless they get wiped out at the polls, which is possible, that these people want socialism, communism. The people who are funding that party, That's what they want. A giant colossus in Washington and your state capital, wherever you may live, to tell you what to do, when to do it, how much you can have, and to cut down on individual freedom. That's what the Democratic Party stands for. Now, you should be able to attack that pretty effectively, but outside of Trump, Republicans really don't have a leader right now.
1: Bill O'Reilly, a couple more minutes. Confronting America, what has to change? Look into your crystal ball, Bill O'Reilly. Who's the Democratic nominee in 2028?
0: No idea, because they're all a bunch of echo chamber people. There's none of them that I've seen that has any kind of vision for the country. They're not problem solvers. They won't read my book. I mean, they should, but they won't, because they're going to do what their masters tell them to do. And the masters are the money people. So, every vote is all of the Democrats oppose Trump, no matter what it is. All right, I don't care what he does. Now, that kind of leadership isn't really leadership. So I expect that some people will emerge, maybe Westmore in Maryland, Shapiro in Pennsylvania, but there's nobody that's getting people excited on the Democratic side.
1: What about AOC? Does she have a shot?
0: She will probably be senator in New York, and New York is a lunatic asylum. Schumer can't beat her. And Schumer's a corrupt guy anyway, so I'd probably vote for AOC over Schumer, because Schumer knows better. And that just rankles me like crazy. He knows better. But he's given in to the far left because he's a coward. AOC doesn't know anything. I mean, she doesn't. Imagine her sitting next across from me in an interview, McGraw. Can you imagine that?
1: I'd watch.
0: Yeah, everybody has your reaction. They laugh.
1: I'd watch.
0: I mean, that fight would be over in the first round.
1: I'd watch. That is for sure.
0: Everybody watches, but she doesn't know anything.
1: She's
0: not in a hurry to find out.
1: Do you think she's running?
0: Oh, yeah. She'll run for Senate. I'm pretty sure that she will try to get that perch, because Bernie's going to keel over. And I hate to say this, but, man, he's not looking good. So Bernie's tenure on the planet, the over-under is if poor Bernie. Somebody's got to take his place, and that's her. Elizabeth Warren, yeah, okay. But Cortez has got star power. And, a lot of these nitwits will just vote on that.
1: Bill, we are out of time. The book is called Confronting America, What Has to Change. The man, 20 number one bestsellers, 20 million copies in print of those books. The new one, Confronting America, What Has to Change. Bill O'Reilly, you do you, boo. You are one of a kind. Thank you very much for all your insights and your friendship all these years, and we'll talk to you down the road.
0: Okay, McGraw, thanks for having me in.
1: America at Night, back in a moment.
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1: Hey, thanks to Bill O'Reilly for stopping by. Legend. And coming up in just a minute, we go from Bill O'Reilly to Bill Cleveland, the traveling correspondent for Westwood One. How about that? We'll get into that. He's got a new book out. Two bills, two books, one night. How can we get so lucky? I was telling you earlier, I spent last night, I wasn't here, and I was in Kansas City for an event. KCMO put on an event, and I was driving back across Missouri today, and I came across a Stuckey's. Remember Stuckey's? There was a big giant sign. I saw it on the way out to Kansas City, and on the way back, I stopped and filled up and got a soda and whatever else. And I was like, I got to check out the Stuckey's. The sign was very big. You could see it from the highway, but there was just a little section of pecan stuff. It was like a Stuckey's section. It wasn't a Stuckey's store per se, but the big had a big giant sign, Stuckey's. So that little section of Stuckey's. Whatever happened to Stuckey's? We'll ask Bill about that. See what's going on. America at Night, back in a moment.

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1: Ladies and gentlemen, every Thursday, ever since we've been on the air for now 35 years, we check in with our very own Bill Cleveland, our traveling correspondent. He is Bill on the Road. 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Welcome back, Bill Cleveland.
2: I started when I was 11. I wasn't traveling much back then, but, you know.
1: Yeah, you haven't. You've been one of our mainstays throughout the years here, years are less than a year, but whatever. Same idea.
2: Yeah, that's all right.
1: Hey, I was... Good. You got a new book we'll get to in a second. However,
2: yeah.
1: I was driving back from Kansas City today, and I got halfway through the state of Missouri, and I came across a big old Stuckey's sign. And I pulled off. I was sucked in. I had to stop. I had to stop anyway. I had to get some gas and get a soda and get some, you know, M&Ms or something for the road. And so I pulled in. It just had a little Stuckey's section, but it got me thinking. Are Stuckey's still around? Why were they so big and now there's nowhere to be found?
2: Well, we talked about this a couple months ago because I mentioned that I had interviewed a guy who was one of the early investors in Cracker Barrel, and he had mentioned that the reason they started Cracker Barrel was because they wanted to do something similar to a Stuckey's, where you obviously have stops along the highway. Their only twist, I guess, was that they were going to have the home-cooked meals and, of course, the shops and stuff that we all know in Cracker Barrel. But I looked earlier, and I was stunned that there are still – hang on, let me make sure I did. I think it was like 40 or 50 stores left. I couldn't tell you where one is, but they are apparently around. You can still find some. And they were known – I guess back in the day, for their billboards. I guess they had like thousands of billboards all over the United States, which is how people learn about them.
1: It was that big green roof and that nice big porch in the front. And, you know, they would have Stuckey's 10 miles, Stuckey's 5 miles, Stuckey's 2, Stuckey's next exit, Stuckey's right here. You know, you just missed it. Go back and go to Stuckey's.
2: Well, and so it's funny, as I was waiting to go on here, I did a little research because I thought, so they're famous for the pecans.
1: Right? Yes, everything pecans.
2: The producer, I hate pecans. It's not my thing. I've never liked pecans. However, on one of my road trips, I stopped at the world's largest pecan. It was a roadside attraction, and it was down in Texas, Seguin, Texas, which is known as the pecan capital of Texas. And so I was just doing some quick little research here to remind me of where I had been. And apparently, you love controversy. I know. There's controversy over who has the world's largest pecan. And I thought it was in this little town in Texas, but no. Apparently, the first one was 1,000 pounds. Okay, this is right outside of the Guadalupe County Courthouse in Seguin, Texas. I hope I'm pronouncing that correctly. And then there was a town apparently in Missouri. Maybe it was close to where you were today, Brunswick, Missouri. They said, no. We would like to have the largest pecan on display. And theirs is apparently 12,000 pounds. And these, of course, are not real pecans. These are, you know, whatever, fiberglass, or they made them out of wood or whatever. And then
1: there is paper mache.
2: Another one. Yeah, there's another one somewhere, a gigantic pecan. So I don't know. Anyway, but I do have a photo of myself somewhere with this stupid gigantic pecan that was carved out of wood in 1962. Apparently, there was a guy who was like a huge pecan farmer, and that was kind of his claim to fame. He had it in his farm. So
1: you don't even like pecan pie?
2: No, I have never liked pecans. And it's in any kind of gathering, the family or a friend. Oh, you have to try my pecan pie, or some people say pecan. It's not pecan. Don't say pecan. It's pecan pie. And I'm always like, no, I'm not interested in your.
1: When I was a kid, when they would stop at Stuckey's, they would get me the whole pecan log roll, which was fantastic.
2: Yes. That's what they were known for. Stuckey's was known for. And you can, if you were to go on their website, if you can't find one of these old stores like you found today, you can order all that stuff and have it shipped right to your house.
1: Oh, now you're talking.
2: If you don't want to go on a random road trip to find a Stuckey's, this was not an actual Stuckey's store. This was like a section within a store. Is that what you're
1: saying? Yeah, it was a section within a store, but they had the giant Stuckey's sign, you know, that you could see for miles from the highway. So I saw the billboards and I saw the sign. And when I got up to the truck stop or whatever, it didn't have a sign. It just had it. I walked in. There was a little section that sold Stuckey's, you know, mints and log rolls and stuff.
2: Yeah. And so it's funny, and this will tie into what we're going to talk about in a second, but I saw that the original Stuckey's location is still around. Like, you could still go there. It's in, I just lost it. I think it's in Georgia. Maybe it's in Florida. It's somewhere in the South. And so the original building, the original store is still there. So
1: we got to get,
2: actually go on a road trip to Stuckey's.
1: We got to do a little more research on this. I want to find out who's running Stuckey's.
2: Excuse me. I have it now. I found it. I'm sorry. The original site, Eastman, which is, and I believe that's Georgia. 1937. It's been there since then.
1: How about that? All right. Good stuff. All right. Tell me about this new book you've got.
2: Yeah. My 9th travel book. Can you believe that? 9 stinking books. The new one, it's called Fast Food Birthplaces. It'll be out in just a few weeks, October 13th. And I'm always looking for interesting travel themed stuff or ways to kind of make travel fun for folks. And this idea started, you know, when I do my road trips, I'm always stopping, as you know, at quirky things or, you know, like we were just talking about, the original Stuckey's, or I'll go to, you know, the first Pizza Hut location or the world's largest whatever. Anyway, so over the years, I have stopped at a lot of these original locations, the first locations of fast food restaurants. And so, and not just fast food, but what we would call like fast casual restaurants as well. And so I thought, well, that would be a fun book. And so, first I thought it would just be kind of a silly book to do. However, once I started doing the actual research for the stories, because I had all the locations, I knew all of that. But then I was like, okay, well, I want to obviously talk about the, you know, how all these places got started. And as I started doing the research, what I found was that all of these stories are great. Like, you have all of these people, whether it's, Jimmy John's or the Waffle House or we mentioned Pizza Hut or, you know, Domino's or whatever, all these places, McDonald's, they all have great stories of people who had a great idea, right? They, almost all of them, in fact, I think all 50 that I write about in this book, it basically started with nothing, you know, and put their, you know, money where their mouths were, so to speak. And of course, as you know, if you're an entrepreneur, you risk it all and worked hard and turned these small businesses into these gigantic corporations that we know today. So the stories are really great. And then the cool travel twist, of course, is that many of them are still available. Their original locations are still around. So you can go either the first location or some of them are now like, you know, little museums and stuff like that. So, yeah, it's a really fun topic.
1: Okay, so the book is coming out when? Because you just got it.
2: October 13th, they'll be available on Amazon and in bookstores and things like that. So, and then you know, hopefully, like we do with the presidents over time, I'll be able to share some interesting stories about some of these individual places and direct people to go and check out museums.
1: I'm surprised. I'm surprised you didn't ask me for a blurb on the back of the book. I'm kind of offended by that.
2: I'm the only blurb people need to hear from.
1: Oh, okay. Right.
2: There are no spaces for blurbs now that I look at the back of the book.
1: Shame on you.
2: No, it was really fun to put together. I'll tell you a quick one. So I included not just fast food, but things like pizza chains, and I included places like, you know, Starbucks and Dairy Queen and, you know, whatever. And so, but the Pizza Hut one is was really interesting because you can go and visit the first Pizza Hut location. It's in Wichita, Kansas. It's on the campus of Wichita State University. And the two brothers, the Carney brothers that started Pizza Hut, they were students there. And they found this little, I'd call it a shack. It was a super small building. And started their business, you know, their recipe for the sauce and all this stuff they made in this little tiny building. And they would sell pizzas to college students, and it became pretty popular. And so, but my favorite story was as they began to franchise and wanted to expand beyond Kansas, they wanted a building that looked, you know, they wanted all the buildings to look the same, right? And so if you've ever driven anywhere in America, you instantly look over and you know that a Pizza Hut was there, right? You
1: right.
2: can tell,
1: yeah.
2: Oh, that was a Pizza Hut because of that roof. Well, one of their friends, school friends, was an architect. And so they talked to this guy and it's like, hey, we want you to design our buildings. And so the guy said, oh, it's going to be, and I don't remember the dollar amount off the top of my head, but it was more than they could afford. It was quite a bit more than they could afford at the time. And they said, look, we'll make you a deal. How about this? For every restaurant that we open, we'll give you $100. And I think the guy's fee was somewhere in the neighborhood of, you know, $5,000, $6,000, $7,000, $10,000, something like that. And the guy said, yeah, okay, sure, $100 fee. Well, for God's sakes, they opened thousands of locations. And so this guy cleaned up. It was like the best architecture a deal ever made in history. But of course, he was responsible for those iconic red roofs and the way the Pizza Hut buildings looked all across America.
1: I love those. I love those stories when they say, look, I don't have any money, but I'll give you this. And the, you know, sometimes they say no, sometimes they say yes. You know, there's the you should do a whole book on, you know, people who said no or who said yes to, you know, billion-dollar ideas.
2: Another one real quick is the, and I'll be honest, this is the story that probably inspired this book. The gentleman that started Raisin Cane's Chicken Fingers.
1: Okay.
2: Those are now popping up all over the country. Started in Baton Rouge, Louisiana. And so the short of the story is that this guy went to business school and his took a business class, and he had this idea for Raisin Cane's Chicken Fingers, and he presented it in a class, and it was the, you know, the chicken and the bread, the Texas toast bread, the coleslaw and the sauce, and that's all he wanted to, you know, on the menu. And he presents this to his teacher. He got the lowest grade in his class, and now he's a billionaire and has one of the fastest growing fast food chains in the country. And I wondered if I haven't had a chance to interview this guy, and hopefully I'm going to get to, because they were pretty nice. The corporate people were pretty nice. And my question is going to be, like, do you send this guy, this teacher, something like once a year just to remind him of, you know, because I remember Steve Harvey, the guy, you know, Family Feud, Steve Harvey.
1: Yeah.
2: He said that when he was a kid, he had a teacher who said he would never be on TV. You know, he told Steve Harvey, you will never be on TV. And Steve Harvey, to this day, sends this guy a brand new big screen TV every year at Christmas. And I thought, I wonder if the Raisin Cane's Chicken Fingers guy does that, send this guy something, you know?
1: But, I mean, it's like littered. Who's the Saturday Night Live guy? Who's now, Adam Sandler's got a story where this professor came to him and said, you're not funny. You'll never be a comedian. You know, here's a biology book. Become a scientist. You're not funny. And I mean, it's just littered with stories of people told, you know, famous people they just couldn't do it.
2: Yeah. See, that's why I'm not more successful. All my teachers were very encouraging. I just needed that one teacher to tell me, no, you'll never amount to anything.
1: You know what? It's, well, we don't have time, but good stuff. You know, there was also that, we don't have time to tell the story now, but what's the story of George Foreman and the George Foreman Grill, right? Where they went to Hulk Hogan. Oh, yeah, they went to Hulk. So they invent this grill. and that they don't have any money to market it. And they only have, they buy like three slots on the Home Shopping Network. And they go on the first time, they sell four. They go on the second time, they sell two. So they only have one shot left. And one of them gets the brilliant idea. Look, we need a famous celebrity to do this. And they go to Hulk Hogan, and Hulk Hogan looks at him and says, this is the dumbest thing in the world. No, absolutely not. And so they go to George Foreman, and they say, George Foreman, look, we don't have any money. So we'll give you, $5 for everyone we sell. And George Foreman was like, sure, okay. So he goes on QVC, and the first time he sells like 50,000 of them. And, they're off and running. And there you go. Now it's the George Foreman grill.
2: And don't sleep. Those George Foreman, I've had two of them. But I love those things. They're great. I love the George Foreman grill.
1: Yeah, it was like almost
2: cooking. What are you
1: it was do? Almost the Hulk Hogan grill, but you got the George Foreman grill. All right, we will look for, what's the name of the book?
2: It's called Fast Food Birthplaces. Don't worry, I'll repeat it every week for the next 55 weeks, so you'll know what it is.
1: Bill Cleveland, BillOnTheRoad.com. Bill, good stuff. Safe travels. Check in with you next Thursday. Thanks, man.
2: All right, see you later.
1: America at Night, back in a moment.
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1: All right, man, that was Bill Clubman's great radio. That's fun to listen to. I love those stories. I mean, how many times have you heard the story of, you know, they told him it would never happen? I mean, the country, the history is filled with stories. People say, right? The woman who invented the Vietnam Wall, right? It was a class project for Yale. And I think she handed it in. I think she got a C. And the teacher wrote something along the lines of, yeah, nice idea, never going to take off. And she ends up winning the contest to turn it into the Vietnam Wall Memorial in Washington, D.C. I mean, the list goes on and on and on. As a matter of fact, when I first got into radio, it shows you how stupid I am. When I first got into radio, somebody who was very, very kind to me said at one point, look, I don't mean to be, but I really think you should change your name because your name's just not going to play on radio. And I remember thinking to myself, and this shows you how stupid I was. I remember thinking to myself, oh, my goodness, that is fantastic. Thank you so much for that advice. And he was like, well, you're very appreciative. I'm like, yes, because that it motivated. It was like, oh, my goodness, there's my story where somebody said your name will never work on radio. Right. I'm like, thank you. I need to tell me more how I'm never going to survive in radio. And because yes, thank you. I have my story. It was like I needed someone to tell me I couldn't do it. Not as motivation, but like, oh, thanks. Because when I do...
11: 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It appears by its own numbers, the U.S. government seems insolvent. It's reported that the Treasury shows about $6 trillion in assets and over $47 trillion in liabilities. Add it all up, and it looks like the U.S. owes more than $130 trillion it doesn't have. 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
15: Will the Kennedy Center be torn down? I'm Dave Anthony, Fox News. President Trump was spotted on Air Force One holding a piece of paper with the words Kennedy Center demolished on it. As the legal battle continues over putting his name on the building in Washington that he insists badly needs renovations.
16: Federal Judge Christopher Cooper says the Kennedy Center has to provide 30 days of notice before they make any physical changes, including demolishing it. The ruling comes after the Kennedy Center's director and COO announced it was closing for 7 days because of risks to public safety. That was based on an inspection of the roof terrace canopy and a partial ceiling collapse earlier this month. The announcement of the closure came after board member Democratic Congressman and Joyce Beatty asked the court to stop what she called an unlawful closing.
15: That's Fox's Jessica Rosenthal. The Iran conflict keeps pumping up gas prices. Regular up another 3 cents today to $4.46 per gallon. Diesel's a nickel higher to a new record high. AAA puts it at $6.44. And as Americans deal with those rising costs, Fox's Gernal Scott details a new Fox News poll showing less support for the president.
17: The poll shows overall on foreign policy, President Trump's approval rating is at 37%. 71% of voters don't believe the White House has a plan to end the Iran war. Americans also continue to support 55-39% providing funds for Ukraine's military against Russia. On immigration, 53% of voters say the administration has gone too far on enforcing immigration law.
15: And a House Republican agrees. Congresswoman Maria Elvira Salazar is warning the president in a new campaign ad that was recorded near the White House.
18: The same Hispanics who help you get to the White House in 2024 feel betrayed today.
15: Salazar represents a district near Miami and got a Trump endorsement earlier this year. Her Democratic challenger in November, Elliot Rodriguez, has accused the congresswoman of failing to stand up to the president. 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
1: I miss the haters. I miss the lovers. I miss the text messages. I miss the voicemails. I missed all of it. 1-844-2-McGraw. 1-844-262-4729. I'll save the headlines for a little bit later on. We got a whole bunch of phone calls. Let's try and get to Catherine in Vancouver. You have a question about Pizza Hut?
10: Yeah, you always do this to me. Now I got this sugar high because I'm thinking about the dessert pizza, and they discontinued it in Canada. And I was wondering, did you guys discontinue it out there?
1: I don't know. I'm still grieving over Chick-fil-A's discontinuation of the honey pimento chicken sandwich. I still haven't gotten over that.
10: Oh man.
1: So, I used to go to pizza. I don't know about the dessert pizza, but when I was back in college and we were playing summer ball and, you know, you'd go from small town to small town. Every small town had a Pizza Hut. So you'd always end up eating pizza at a Pizza Hut because you were always in some small town for 2 or 3 days playing a weekend series or something. And so I lived at Pizza Hut for, I wish they would have had a loyalty program because I would have cleaned up on that loyalty program. Catherine, thanks for the phone call. Yeah, you got it. Bill in Wyoming. Thanks for checking in, Bill. Welcome to America at Night.
23: Hi, McGraw.
1: Hello, sir.
23: If you understand how large computer programs, and I'm talking on the order of millions or billions of lines of code, okay, are written by companies like Microsoft and such, you'll understand that large numbers of programmers write that software, and most of the programmers that work for those companies deal with 100 to 200 to 300 lines of code in a module. And then they each get assigned modules, and then after everybody's completed their modules, then the modules get put together into an operating system or whatever it is, and it's run. And then you bring the debugging system people in to make the whole thing work, the modules work together like they're supposed to.

0: until you've done that, the whole thing's not going to work at all. Even after you've done that, there are bugs all over the place. There's a guy by the name of Brian Craigs that puts out a newsletter about, I get one from him every week or so, and it's completely free. It's just interesting stuff to read. Because those people in Microsoft are still debugging the original DOS system.
1: Oh, yeah, no, I mean, that's not, if you have a IBM compatible computer, right, every once in a while, it just, you know, the blue screen of death, and you don't know what's going on.
0: Oh, yeah. Well, yeah. they're still debugging stuff that they wrote back in the 50s.
1: Why are we talking about this? What's your point here? Get to your point.
0: Because of the fact that the fact is that if you have somebody talking about AI, mm-hmm. and they're saying that they don't understand why AI does what it does, it's because they only wrote one module and they don't have any freaking idea what the modules do when you put them together. Most of those people have never written any computer code, frankly. Most of them are pundits that believe what
1: I know so little. I know how to use a computer. I know how to drive a car, and I know how to change the radio. Okay, outside of that, I don't know anything about an engine. Same as with computers. Listen to me. Same as computers. I know how to turn it on. I know how to play solitaire. I know how to check my voicemails. I know how to go to a couple websites and buy stuff from Amazon. The inner workings of it, I have no idea. But last week, I had an idea for an app, and I went to an AI program, and I invented the app, and I'm in beta, quote unquote, beta testing right now with a couple of friends of mine, and it's actually working pretty good. Now, I don't know anything about AI. I couldn't write a code. I can barely write my own name, and I created an app from AI, so it's got to be doing something right.
0: Anybody who says computers are strictly logical machines, they do exactly what we tell them to do when we tell them to do it, as we told them to do it. Mm-hmm. A computer will do the same thing over and over and over again.
1: Okay. I asked this guy 30 years in the business, in AI security and everything else. I asked him that very question, and he said, I said, computers only do what humans tell them to do. And he said, yeah, that used to be the case, but not anymore. That's AI.
0: He's never written any code.
1: I'm pretty sure. I don't know if the guy wrote any code or not, but I'm pretty sure the guy probably, I mean, don't believe him. I don't care if you believe him or not, but the guy was pretty credible. And you read his resume and the things he's done. He knows quite a bit about software, AI, security, computers.
0: Application level, not at the coding level.
1: Okay. All right, Bill, you clearly know more than he does. Bill, I thank you for clarifying it for us.
0: I know more than he does, but I know more than you do.
1: Well, okay. My six-year-old knows more about computers than I do. That's not the point. I was quoting you what the man said. You said he was wrong.
0: I learned to write software in the mid-70s, and he's never written any code.
1: Okay, so you're. Why are you yelling at me? Stop yelling at me. We're having a conversation. He said that computers are now thinking for themselves. I didn't say it. You said you don't know more than he does, but yet you disagree with what the man said. So I'm sort of confused by your comments.
0: Explain it to you really quick now. If you give me the time, this will take a minute or so. Okay.
1: Well, I have one. I'll give you 1 minute. Go. What? He didn't write code. Therefore, you know more than he does.
0: Stop interrupting me long enough for me to have 1 minute.
1: Holy mackerel. 1 minute. Go, Bill.
0: I knew a man and a wife who worked for Microsoft for a full 25 years until they retired together, and then they moved to Wyoming and they opened the Makerspace, and that's what they were doing last time I talked to them. I talked to both of them together and separately. They were application and module programmers. They've done everything that you could do at Microsoft in writing software. And they told me more about what goes on in writing a piece of software than anybody else I've ever

0: talk to. The bottom line is if you don't talk to the coders, then you don't know what the coders wrote, then you don't know what's in the program. And if you don't know what's in the program, you'll never understand why it does what it does.
1: Bill, what were these people's names?
0: I don't remember.
1: Okay. Bill, I thank you for your clarification.
0: It was a couple years ago.
1: Bill, I thank you for your clarification and your expertise. I will take that under advisement. Thank you, sir. All right. Clearly the man knows everything. Or clearly he doesn't know more than our guest, but since our guest didn't write code, he knows more than our guest. We can all agree that he knows more than I do. Holy mackerel. Sean in Bloomington, Illinois. Sean, you are our first-time phone caller. Welcome to America at Night. Follow that, big boy.
2: Oh, thanks, McGraw. Yeah, Bill sounds a little bit perturbed and angry. Maybe he should go for a walk or something. I don't know. I mean, he's in Wyoming. You think, you know, I think I'd enjoy that. I would, you know, go outside, take a breath. But
1: yeah, it's God's country. You betcha.
2: So I also wanted to talk about AI, too. And I have some concerns about it. I think it's generally a useful tool if you use it on an individual level. But my concern is the degree of manipulation that's inherent in it, sort of like the visual manipulation and how it's just prone to confusion. If you go on YouTube, you could see it's loaded with these, like, for me, it's obvious that these are AI videos. But for many people, they're like, oh, check out this, you know, this cat or something that's outside, this tiger. And it's like, and that's just one aspect of it. It's so much misinformation, disinformation can be spread through AI. And I think that's a bigger concern than, you know, them turning into Terminator robots.
1: This is the first generation. And I think what we're playing with is a lower level than what's the higher, right? The higher ones are playing with, right? The guys who are running the software or the AI, they're seeing what it's doing now that hasn't been released to the public yet.
2: I
1: was fascinated by the man's, our guest's comments about data centers, saying that data centers are obsolete. I mean, they're spending billions of dollars on data centers, and this guy's saying it's already come and gone. Data centers were for the first generation of AI. Where, you know, he said, my laptop can do more than, I mean, I have to go back after the show and listen to what that man said about data centers, because it was riveting to hear this man who has got 30 years of experience when it comes to computers and software and security and AI and everything else, for him to just laugh at these data centers being built. And then the other one was when I asked him, if we're so worried about China moving ahead of us on AI, why are we selling them our chips? Which he said, that's a good question. I don't have the answer for that.
2: I mean, as much as, it's just become a pretty useful political talking point. I was listening to your show this morning. I guess your mayor's pushing for a data center. But, yeah, I mean, I guess it's, you know, we're like, the technology we're using, it's like akin to computers in the 70s, basically.
1: Right, yeah.
2: I'm sure that there is so much more developments that we're not even aware of.
1: We'll have to wait and see how it all, I hear you. Yeah. Sean in Bloomington, thanks for calling. Appreciate it. Call back anytime.
2: Thanks, man. Take care.
1: You got it. Bye. America at Night, back in a moment.
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1: Oh, we're missing the text line from the last couple of days. The text line is alive and well, 1-844-2-McGraw, 1-844-262-4729. And I should tell you that this text line that we use for the show, unlike the text line I use for my morning show in St. Louis, is a little different. This one has a lot more data attached to it. So when you text me, it pulls up your file, so I know everything you've texted me. So when Tim in Washington texts, I finally tuned back in after a couple of weeks. It's the same as the football game I'm watching as expected and boring. Well, you clearly, you've been texting the show, it seems like, every week since, I can't, I mean, it just keeps scrolling back and back. So I get you don't like the show, but you keep listening and you keep texting in. So we, you know, there was one time I did a show. Oh, we're going back years. I did a show once. It was a slow news day. And I did a show once where I said, hey, I've gotten a lot of people calling up and emailing me and telling me that they're stopped listening to the show because I'm getting boring or stale or I'm too liberal or too conservative or something. And I said, look, do me a favor. Call up and tell me why you've stopped listening to the show. And I want to take a survey of all the reasons why people don't want to listen to the show. And I had full phone bank for an hour and a half. And people would call up the show and they'd say, I stopped listening months ago. Why is that, sir? Well, for example, like yesterday, this is a perfect example of why I stopped listening. Because yesterday you said X and X, and I was like, oh, okay, good. Okay, good to know. Thank you. Next phone call. Oh, I stopped listening 4 months ago exactly. Why is that? I remember the exact day I said, this is the dumbest show in the world. It was 4 months ago and you said this. And I'm like, well, I said that like 2 weeks ago. Oh, well, you know, the other part was yesterday's guest was fantastic. So I will give you that. So that was the phone calls all day, all hour was phone calls like that. Finally, somebody called up and they're like, do these people understand what they're saying? I was like, no, they really don't. They really don't understand what they're saying. I stopped listening years ago. Why? Because yesterday you said this. So when you tell me on the text line you stopped listening, when you tell me you stopped listening, I can see how many texts you're giving me. It's hilarious. All right, let's do this. 1-844-2-McGraw, 1-844-262-4729. I got some guys on the line, but I want to give you guys plenty of time. So hold on through the break. Let's see if we can squeeze in a voicemail here. Let's go to leftover from Tuesday. Let's go to John Doe about flat Earth, Richard. Let's hear from John Doe about the flat Earth.
18: Oh man, I was calling in about flat Earth. The Earth is flat. Like, we've known this, man. There's only reason it could explain how airplanes aren't flying out of our, like, stratosphere, man. Come on.
1: I can't tell if he was joking or if he was serious. Was he serious or was he joking us? Here's another John Doe about artificial intelligence. John, what do you got?
19: The AI. What happens? How do you put the genie back in the bottle? Once somebody asks it something very devious, nefarious, how do you put it back in the bottle? And I don't even want to go where I'm afraid they're going to have. It can't be contained, but I believe it is amongst us.
1: It's a great point because, right, you can go and see how to build a bomb on the internet. Okay, you might not have but AI, you just say, hey, how do you build a bomb? And it'll tell you, right? I mean, what kind of guardrails can you put on this thing? I don't know. All I know is I have very limited exposure to AI. But the people who are ringing the bell are the ones working on it. When Bill Gates says, hey, this is trouble, when the guy who works on it says, hey, this is trouble, you kind of have to at least perk up and listen to what they're saying. And then, of course, you have people who are using it who love it. And then you have people who went to school to code who no longer are losing jobs because the AI is doing the work for them. Right. There's a whole sense of unease over this artificial intelligence. That's why this story isn't going away anytime soon. Danny, Tony, Sherry, hold on. We'll get to all your thoughts here in a second. America at Night. Stay right there. Back in a moment.
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0: On radio, power ballads, cocaine, payola, the AOR glory years, 1976 to 1986. Paul Reese is our guest. Paul, you're in Britain, and you've obviously got a thick British accent. How did you fall in love with AOR? How'd you get to writing the book?
1: Well, I fell in love with it. It was, I would be 1981. I'd like to say I was 4 years old at the time, but I would be lying on that. And a magazine came out in the UK called Kerrang. It was originally a monthly magazine. And round about the second or third issue that I picked up of that, there was an article on Journey in it.
0: Go to Danny and Rala. Danny, you're on America at Night.
2: Bill O'Reilly on.
0: I'm sorry, I missed that. Say that again. What'd you say?
2: I thought you did a good job having Bill O'Reilly on.
0: Oh, thanks.
2: And then I wanted to let you know that we have a Stuckey's in Raw. Well, actually, it's Doolittle, but it's not the traditional Stuckey's. They are, which is nothing wrong with it, but they're Indian immigrants. And on the menu, they have Punjab and whatever the other...
0: Punjab and pecans? Yeah, Punjab and pecans.
2: Like well, yeah. It, basically, all they serve, and it's not home-cooked food, but it's, you know, they serve burgers and they, you know.
0: Yeah.
2: But I wanted to tell you that the Cardinals did not lose today. So that's a good thing.
0: They didn't play.
2: No, they did not. But one of the other things I wanted to address is that everybody in the Democrats, I don't know, they get on something, and it's like a dog on a bone. And everybody's talking about affordability. And people keep talking, which everybody has short memories, and they're talking about inflation. Nobody seems to remember that just a few years ago, we were at 9%. Actually, it was over 9% under Biden.
0: Yes.
2: And
0: that was also, but that was before, I mean, it wasn't when Biden took over and shortly after Biden was in office, it reached a peak of 9%. But then it went down. It didn't stay at 9%. It went down. And that had a lot to do with the sort of overcorrection of COVID. And look, I get it. You sit in the seat, you get credit and or the blame. So, yeah, blame Biden for the 9% inflation, but it also went down. And we've had this conversation before. The reason why Biden is not in office is the affordability issue. And since President Biden left office and the day Trump took office, inflation and prices have gone up. So if affordability was a problem under Biden, why isn't it a same problem under Trump?
2: Well, I don't disagree with you, and I don't necessarily agree with the approach in Iran. I do think that keeping Iran from having a nuclear weapon of any country on the planet, and this includes North Korea, which they have abilities, but North Korea just kind of, well, that's why they call it the Hermit Kingdom. Just leave them alone. Okay, fine. They're cool. They're not really coming after anybody. Iran is not like that. And if Iran had a doomsday weapon, you can bet your bottom dollar.
0: Nobody disagrees with you. No, nobody across the board, Danny, disagrees with you. That's why when Trump, and we've had this conversation a lot, when Trump went in February and bombed the centrifuges and bombed the whatevers, right? Okay, fine. But this time he went in, it was going to be 4 to 6 weeks to go in and get it. So he hasn't gone in and got it. And the retaliation is such. Four to 6 weeks was their original assessment.
2: No, I'm saying it's been 4 to 6 months.
0: Oh, yeah. Now, yeah, I think we're on month seven or whatever. Right. So, and look, I'm not blaming anybody, but I understand everyone's upset with affordability. Okay, fine. that's why Biden didn't win re-election, because of the affordability issue. Now that when you're out of office, America's the worst. And this was the conversation I was having with Bill O'Reilly. We all agree we live in the best country in the world, and then all we do is complain about it and argue about how terrible it is. And that's how people get elected. That's how Trump get elected. Know. That's how Democrats are getting elected. Make the guy in the office look bad.
2: Well, I think it was Tallarico. It was either him or one of the radicals. They have a soundbite of him saying, "I effing hate this country," and it's like, well, you're free to leave, but no, they want to get in and change everything. But I don't really understand, if you hate the country, you know, there's a saying from 20, 30 years ago, America, love it or leave it.
0: I understand
2: that's
0: it, Danny.
2: That's all I got, man. Have a good night.
0: Thanks for the phone call, Danny. I get it. I understand it. The whole make America great again is in a sense like it's not great now, right? That's the whole argument. It's not great now. We'll make it great again means, but America is the greatest country in the world. Is it not? It's only bad when Democrats are in office. It's only bad when Republicans are in office. Everyone who wants to be a elected official never comes to the microphone and says, you know, the guy I'm trying to beat's doing a pretty good job, and I love America, and America's great, and it's the land of opportunity, and I want to beat him because I think I could probably do better, but he's doing great. I mean, America's fine, right? You're not going to raise any money that way. You got to say the other guy's terrible. You got to blame affordability. That's what Trump did. He blamed affordability. Now they're using it back on him. It's boomerang back on him because since he's taken office, prices have gone up. Like it, don't like it. You can also, you know, Trump has he can talk about how homicide rates are the lowest it's ever been. Poverty rates are the lowest it's ever been. Unemployment is at record lows. Salaries, household incomes are through the roof. There are all these things he could say and do and promote, right? But he chooses to talk about the Kennedy Center. So, you know, he has some things in his toolbox that he can point to. And yeah, affordability is going to go up for all sorts of reasons, right? But when you're explaining in politics, you're losing. When Biden tried to explain why inflation was high, you're losing. It's so much easier to run against something. And that's what the Democrats are doing. That's what the Republicans did. That's the way the game's played. Let's see here. George in San Antonio. First timer. Welcome to the show, George in San Antonio. Welcome to America at Night.
3: Thank you, sir. I was just calling. I heard the gentleman talking about the pecan capital. The little town is actually pronounced Seguin, Texas.
0: Seguin, Texas. And yeah. Where is that?
3: That's 40 miles east of San Antonio, off of the Interstate 10.
0: And that is the pecan capital of the world.
3: Yeah, he was saying Seguin, and the only reason why I called, because he did mention, I don't know if I'm pronouncing it right, so I just wanted to call it. It's actually called Seguin, Texas.
0: Have you been there? Do you live near there? Or?
3: Yeah, I'm from San Antonio. It's 40 miles east of San Antonio. Been okay, there many good. Times.
0: Great. Yeah. And a lot of pecan trees, a lot of pecan farms there?
3: Well, I haven't gone that far into the town. I was kind of surprised to hear that it was the pecan capital because I had never heard that before.
0: Oh, all right. Good to know. Learn something new every day. Hey, George, thank you for listening. I appreciate the phone call.
3: Thank you, sir. Appreciate it.
0: Let's stay in Texas and go with Sherry in Fredericksburg. Sherry, welcome to America at Night.
4: Thank you, McGraw. I'm going to say this first. I have two pecan trees, but the squirrels always get them all before I have a chance. So, you know, go figure. I don't know.
0: I'm calling
4: about the weight loss drops. There may be something questionable going on because retailers say that they're so popular that the retailers can't order them fast enough. Now,
0: right.
4: I don't know if this was a commercial or you were discussing it, but I don't think that's true, McGraw, and it concerns me because my friend, who is 6'11 and overweight, way too overweight, I worry about him, And I asked him to try the drops, and he's online, and he looked into it and talked to his doctor. And he was told that weight loss that quick can affect the other parts of one's body because the body needs time to adjust. So I was glad he didn't buy them, and maybe the retailers, you know, are saying this because they can't lose money fast enough. I don't know, but
0: I know a little bit about losing weight, and I know a lot about gaining weight because I'm a yo-yo. So I lost a couple of years ago. I lost a whole bunch of weight. I mean, I was working out and eating right, and I mean, it was falling off me. And ultimately, my gallbladder went down, and I had to have a gallbladder surgery, like emergency gallbladder surgery. It was not good. And then, over the course of, you know, you get older, you have kids, COVID comes, stress, the whole thing, whatever else. So last couple of, months, whatever it was, I've taken that weight loss shot, and I don't take it as regular. I don't take it as regularly.
4: The drops, you mean
0: yeah.
4: The drops?
0: Well, the, no, the drops? I do the shot, the
4: oh,
0: shot,
4: okay.
0: Pen or whatever they call it. And,
4: that's probably okay.
0: Yeah, well, and I don't do it on a regular enough basis to sort of have it work for me for whatever reason, because I'm an idiot. But I will say this about it. It is, you know how they say there are ancillary benefits to it? Like not that I was a heavy drinker before, but I have no desire to have a drink right now. I mean, and I don't know if it's because of the shot. But I've heard, anecdotally at least, that they're saying that there are some people who take the shot and then all of a sudden, you know, they don't, they stop smoking or they stop drinking or they stop obsessing. There's amazing that we're still in the early stages of this research-wise, but anecdotally they're saying it has all sorts of ancillary benefits. But, I would recommend listening to your doctor on something like that. Not me, but it's interesting his doctor said that. Hey, Sherry, thanks for the phone call. Thanks for checking in.
4: You're welcome.
0: Tony in Montreal, you're on America at Night.
5: Yeah, I'm just going to call this the death of shame. That call that you were handling regarding some type of esoteric something about, I don't know what, programming. I was kind of cringing that whole call. I felt sorry for you, man. Sorry about that. And I don't know how you do it, man. You should have a little Italian in you, man, because I would have hung up on that bugger a long time before you did. But I guess it makes entertainment on the radio. I got to figure this one out for myself.
0: I will say, look, I know no one believes this, but I honestly believe... And part of one of the myriad of things I love.
5: You have to get your answer before you give it to me.
0: One of the myriad of things I love about this show is the true interaction with people. I love talking to people, and if they think something's crazy, you know, just don't yell at me, don't scream at me. But if you have a difference of opinion, tell me. I'll be happy to have a conversation with you about it.
5: McGraw, you give him enough cord just to hang himself and you're laughing at him all the way. I love it. I mean, you know, you even got the Joe in Connecticut rolling in the aisles with that interview with Chantal and me in the Chinese restaurant. So you definitely like live radio, bro. You definitely play that game pretty well. Hey, listen, I wasn't... It's too funny. It's just way too funny. I can't even stay on track. I tell your producer, I want to talk about this or whatever, and nobody really cares. Just put me in line. And then as soon as I hear all these calls, I start laughing. I can't even keep to my own program here. Listen, I'm not like a couple of the other guys that take notes, but I just wanted to just say, you know, like, you got to have some humility, please. You know, when you call in, try to be at least courteous. It's, you know, we're not talking. You're talking to, what, 30 million people all at one time?
0: And, well, I, 31 million, give or take a million here or there. It's so hard to count these days.
5: Exactly. You need every one of them, right?
0: Yeah, I do. I need every one of them. That's exactly right. Anything else, Tony? Yeah, go ahead. I got a minute. Go ahead.
5: Real quick, Trump is going to trump Canada because he said today that if my carnival huckster prime minister, I call him a carny, is going to go and do free trade with Europe and get into a free trade arrangement with van der Leyen, where we have to adopt her social policies. And of course, I would not be too forward with that. I would be opposed to that. Trump says he'll tariff Europe. So he'll trump the Canadians, every move they make. Why doesn't our prime minister wake up and understand that you have to trade with the country that you've been trading with for 100 years and that we do 80% of our trade with? It's kind of silly stuff, you know? Like, you go around running around like a carpetbagger to the communists and to Europe, and then we have the greatest trading partner right next door to us. Doesn't make any sense to me. But I'm not a politician. I'm just a regular Joe. What do I know?
0: Well, I don't know enough. I don't know enough. Thanks, Tony. I don't know enough about anything. But I will know this, that the European Union is having a devil of a time with Brexit because of the shared border between Northern Ireland and Ireland. It's the only shared border between the European Union and non-European Union countries. And that's why the trade, it's easy to sort of block trade from the shores, in a sense. It's harder to do it when you have a land border. So if Canada ever does join the EU, you got to wonder that border, if there's going to be a way to circumnavigate the tariffs and the protectionism with that border. So I don't know what's going to happen. I mean, if you think the Northern Ireland border is a mess when it comes to Brexit, think about what would happen with the American and the Canadian border. So that's something to sort of think about as well. Tony, thanks for the phone call. America at Night, back in just one moment.
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0: 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And we're back tomorrow night with a whole host of shows. Who knows what's coming? Oh, we're going to talk about a bathroom book tomorrow night. And Matt Wolf on entertainment. So lots to get to tomorrow night. Thanks for listening. As always, thanks for putting up with me. We'll see you tomorrow night.

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10: An ICE agent is due back in court in Minnesota. I'm Dave Anthony, Fox News. This time, Christian Castro will be in federal court facing charges in a shooting during an immigration enforcement operation.
11: Less than 24 hours after Christian Castro's bond was set during his Hennepin County District Court hearing on separate state charges. His conditional bail is set at $200,000. Castro is charged with shooting a Venezuelan man back in January and lying about the circumstances to investigators.
10: That's Fox's Molly Lyon. In a new Fox News poll, 53% think the Trump immigration crackdown has gone too far. A House Republican agrees.
12: In a campaign ad recorded near the White House, Florida Republican Maria Elvira Salazar warns President Trump to be careful about what his advisors are telling him about immigration policy.
13: The same Hispanics who helped you get to the White House in 2024 feel betrayed today.
12: Salazar represents a Miami area district won by President Trump 2 years ago, and President Trump endorsed her back in February.
10: Fox's Jared Halpern. Congresswoman Salazar is in a close race against Democratic challenger Elliot Rodriguez. A federal judge has ordered the Kennedy Center to give 30 days notice before making any renovations to the building or demolition, which President Trump seems to be hinting at in the legal battle to put his name on the center in Washington.
14: Shortly after telling reporters that he wanted to save the Kennedy Center, but it would require a lot of federal subsidies, President Trump was spotted by a photographer with a long lens aboard Air Force One through the window, holding a piece of paper that said Kennedy Center demolished.
10: Fox's Peter Ducey at the White House. You mentioned the Fox News poll. 71% don't believe the president has a plan to end the Iran conflict, which keeps driving up gas prices. Diesel up another nickel. AAA's new record price, $6.44 a gallon. Famous investor Warren Buffett's retiring. The 96-year-old put out a statement. He's stepping down as chairman of his investment firm Berkshire Hathaway, effective immediately, writing, "Father Time always wins." 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
17: 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And we've got a ton to get to this hour, including the city of Tacoma is pushing for a higher minimum wage. We'll tell you exactly what that's going to mean to the business environment in the city. But first, Bob Ferguson's office gave full-time telework for home renovations, but when it came to faith-based requests, oh no, he's a hard pass. That's What's Trending, brought to you by the Sunset Auto Family.
18: What's trending? Let's get political.
17: We have to go back a few years to truly understand what happened, according to 10 women who have now filed a claim and are pushing for a full Ninth Circuit Court of Appeals review of their claim. These are four women who were fired from the Washington State Attorney General's office back during the COVID pandemic. And this was, of course, at the time when Bob Ferguson was running things. And they were pushing back against this absurd COVID-19 vaccine policy because they said, hey, we have religious objections to being forced to take this particular vaccine. They were the ones in the office who said, we would like accommodations to be able to work at home for as long as you have this policy in place. And we'll still do our work, but we're not going to be allowing you to force us into violating our deeply held religious convictions and take this vaccine. Now, the plaintiffs are investigators, paralegals, legal assistants. There's one fiscal analyst. They sued then Attorney General Bob Ferguson. Obviously, he's now the governor. And they also sued the officials who denied their accommodation requests. This case, back on August 11th, was dismissed and then affirmed by this Ninth Circuit Court of Appeal panel, so three judges, writing that the women in this case did not actually identify a single invalidating case that a vaccine mandate on free exercise grounds couldn't move forward, meaning they couldn't point to, according to the panel, a single case that allowed them to make their legal argument. But in this new petition asking the full Ninth Circuit Court of Appeals to review this, they're saying, whoa, whoa, whoa, you're missing the point completely. That's not what we were actually arguing. We were not trying to make the case that you say we were trying to make. In fact, the state conceded in court that the AGO was never covered by then Governor Jay Inslee's proclamation that mandated the vaccine. In fact, Ferguson wrote his own policy and built its own exemption system, which is what the women say led to the alleged discrimination. They're saying it happened within that policy, in that mechanism, that this had nothing to do really with the vaccine mandate coming from the state of Washington, or at least coming from the governor's office. Now, according to this petition, the Attorney General's office, AGO, accepted 33 religious exemption requests as sincere. Its record actually shows outcomes for only 24 of the 33, three of which were never accommodated. The other nine, we don't actually know where that went, and the panel couldn't figure out where that went either. But over the same period, the respondents, but in this case, the plaintiffs, are saying that it accommodated 8 of 16 medical requests and granted full-time telework to a variety of people for different reasons, including home renovation, including childcare, and including commute reduction, meaning someone didn't want to drive so far to get into the office, and they were granted the ability to work from home. But as we've pointed out in the past, and I think we were one of the few who actually reported this at the time, internal communications between staff members of the Attorney General's office directed staff to interpret religious exemptions, quote, as narrow as possible. Remember when that email leaked? We were all over that. And so the argument from these plaintiffs is that you put us in a disadvantage because of our religious beliefs, while you went

0: saying the right at issue is not a right to refuse a COVID vaccine. It's the clearly established right to be free from religious discrimination in the workplace. And for the top lawyer in the state of Washington, it can't be said that the AGO was unaware of the rights that it was trampling. And so we've got the full case, the breakdown, the actual file or filing over at SeattleRed.com. I hope you'll read it. But just understand, as much as I don't want to be talking about this ever again, I don't like the trauma associated with remembering what it is we went through during COVID and all the crazy rules and regulations that made no sense whatsoever, especially in a case of a vaccine mandate for a vaccine that did not actually stop the spread of COVID, despite the fact that it was delivered to us, these mandates, on the promise that this COVID vaccine actually stops people from getting and spreading COVID. That was never the truth. So they lied to begin with, but they set up a system in which they intentionally tried to stop people from mentioning their religious beliefs as a reason to seek an accommodation. They went above and beyond to discriminate against people with religious convictions.
1: Doesn't Bob Ferguson claim to be a Catholic too?
0: Yeah, well, okay. Nancy Pelosi claims the same thing, and then she's all like, abortion for all. It's just so absurd. But it's important. I don't know how the full Ninth Circuit Court of Appeal would rule on this, assuming they even take the case, but this feels tailor-made to get to the Supreme Court, the U.S. Supreme Court, in which they will side with us on this if it's able to get in front of them. And I don't know. I mean, the reality is 99.9% of the cases that get appealed to the U.S. Supreme Court get rejected. And I don't know if this is going to be the one that gets their attention, but it does. The issue seems tailor-made for this court. I just hope they're willing to take it on, unless, of course, they don't need to because the U.S. Supreme Court or the Ninth Circuit Court of Appeal makes the right decision in this. 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
0: So the Tacoma City Council is going to hear a proposal for a new minimum wage. It will happen in the coming weeks or maybe month or two. Deputy Mayor Joe Bushnell is spearheading this effort, according to the Tacoma News Tribune. It would increase the minimum wage. And it comes amid a prolonged legal battle, they say, between United Food and Commercial Workers Local 367 and the city of Tacoma over a measure that the union wanted to get on the ballot as part of their workers' bill of rights. And it would increase the minimum wage along with creating all of these new potential rules that are, you know, supposedly there for the protection of workers, but really it's for the benefit of the unions. Isn't that usually what this is for? It's just about protecting them. It's not really about protecting anyone else. To the extent that it protects a worker, it's just so they can continue to get money that they then feed into the union. Now, they're looking at a bunch of research. Yeah. And they say the research expresses support for at least some version of an increase in minimum wage. What that will look like at the end of this, I don't know. We just know that it would go higher, obviously, to $20 an hour because that's where it's at right now. What that end, I don't know. Let's just assume for the sake of argument, it's somewhere along, since they're doing this at the end of this year, and I imagine it would take another year for it to be implemented, right? $22. Let's just, for the sake of argument, 22, because in Seattle, it's what, 21.40 or something like that. So let's just assume $22. Anytime they do this, anytime, you know that they're going to completely ignore all the businesses who will complain about this because they will be seen as greedy. There will be a lot of businesses that won't even feel comfortable saying anything for fear of being targeted as quote unquote conservative, as anti-worker, as, like I said, greedy. So they'll ignore all of them. Then they'll ignore all of the data that exists about the actual impact of an increase in minimum wage. They'll ignore all the data. And they've got plenty of data, including in Seattle. All you have to do is go. So back a decade ago, our economy was strong, right? Certainly in this region, we hadn't been hit yet by all the tech problems.

0: in the or the problems in the tech industry. We had the push for $15 now. And remember, oh, how long, how much time has changed, because we're now over $21. But they got to $15 an hour. And we were told that this wasn't going to have any real impact, any meaningful impact on businesses, other than maybe they would have, you know, slightly fewer dollars coming into their businesses or to the, you know, the bank accounts of the greedy business owners. But what ended up happening was pretty clear. Workers had their hours cut to accommodate for this. This had an impact, disproportionate, which is an argument that the left likes to make, on younger people. Why? That makes total sense. If you're going to hire someone with no skills for a minimum wage, quote unquote, starter job, you're probably not going to hire the kid right out of high school who has no skills, because you're now being forced into paying more and you want that person to take on more responsibilities, or at a bare minimum, require fewer hours and hours and hours of training. We have mountains of data on this. Mountains. And of course, Tacoma, which has gone out of its way to kind of brand itself as not Seattle, this is where you come if you want to work and live without it costing an arm and a leg. Well, boy, can you not brand it around that anymore? Because that's not just, it's just not true anymore. The housing costs in Tacoma are higher than where they were when you told us it was affordable. It's still affordable in the context of comparing it to, say, a Seattle or a Bellevue. Sure. But it's not what it once was. What do you think is going to happen when you increase the cost of doing business in Tacoma? There's only a few things that can happen. None of it is good. None of it is good. And what this ends up doing is, now if you're a city around Tacoma, if you're Federal Way, if you're Lakewood, University, whatever it is, you get put in a position now where there's more of a pressure on those councils to raise the minimum wage. It's just, it's never ending. And it's not like once you raise the minimum wage, this conversation goes away. It just changes to a new dollar amount a year later, because they're going to continue to complain. Well, we need a higher minimum wage. We need a living wage. What does a living wage even mean? I don't know what that means.
1: It's all very arbitrary.
0: It's completely arbitrary. It's whatever number we decide that we're going to say is what you need to survive. And there was, it's funny, there's an article today in the Seattle Times about some dude who moved from, I think it was like San Antonio, from Texas to Seattle. And he came here because we have a higher minimum wage. And then we're like, here's the reality of the $21 and something cents an hour minimum wage in Seattle. He has to take on gig work. He has to work two shifts. He has to have two jobs just to make ends meet. So even when they promise you the living wage and they celebrate, they say, oh, it's still not good enough. Still not good enough. And at no point do any of these politicians ever have the guts to come out and say, well, maybe there are also some choices you're making that's making it a little bit more difficult for you to survive under this wage, that perhaps you shouldn't have that Netflix account. But I want it. Oh, no, I got it. I know you want it, but you might not be able to afford it. Maybe you should stop smoking two packs of cigarettes a day. Yeah, but I'm addicted. Oh, that's on you. That's on you. Why do you live in a one bedroom instead of a studio? Well, because I want a one bedroom. I get it. I want a 10 bedroom home. I choose to live within my means. And it doesn't mean you can't work to get to that one bedroom. It just means you're going to have to work to get to that one bedroom. Save some money. Get some roommates. There are all sorts of, it's just not fair. To who? I don't know what that means. And let's go with that. It's not fair. Okay. Why is it fair to the business that you're now demanding that they pay you more, doing exactly the same amount of work? Although, oddly enough, especially when you're talking about teachers, it's wanting more money and doing less work. So they'll have this debate. It's coming. I put this out there as a warning. It is coming. And to be clear, it will pass. I don't know what it'll look like, but it will pass in Tacoma. And y'all will be complaining a year and a half, 2 years from now. And then we'll play during our Rants Rewind, or what is it called? Rants Rewind, isn't it?
1: On the weekends?
0: Yeah.
1: Yeah, yeah.
0: Okay, I forgot what it's called. And I named it. We'll play this clip. We'll play this segment 2 years from now on the podcast on weekends, and you will hear me talking about it. It'll feel very meta. You're 2 years from now.
1: He was right again. I never listened.
0: Man, he's always right, this guy. Attractive, intelligent, witty, humble.
1: Total package.
0: Just everything. Let's find out what else is trending.
2: What's trending in Seattle?
0: We now have some text messages from the police department. They were delayed over the Bite of Seattle communication. They were released yesterday during the show. We had some time last night to go through them and didn't really have anything in there that I thought qualified as some sort of smoking gun. It just seems like a lot of people didn't quite know what was going on, and they would have benefited from having a police chief who was actually leading at the moment and helping to coordinate all of this. When you don't have a leader to take control at a chaotic moment, chaos happens. That's just generally how it works. And there was one, if you want to call it a smoking, the closest you can get, if you're looking to defend the mayor's office, I saw one text message in there that came from someone within the Seattle Police Department to the mayor's office that effectively said there were two people in custody. And that's what that initial miscommunication or false communication came from or was based on, the bad information that they got. Now, I don't fault the Seattle Police Department for having some incorrect information right at the start of all of this, because again, it was a mass shooting at a major event and there was a lot of chaos and you didn't have anyone in charge. But that is, it seems, why that information initially got out from the mayor's office. Now, does that excuse bad information from getting out to the public? No, because you're supposed to vet it many times before you put it out there. That is on the mayor's office, but it's also on SPD or whomever was responsible for putting that out there. Beyond that, I don't know. Did you see anything that was just like crazy? I didn't. I saw a message from the, at the time, the police chief, Sean Barnes, who again was out of the state when this all happened, asking who was in charge. Shouldn't you know who's in charge? Well, first of all, you're in charge. Second of all, I get his bigger picture point. It's like on the ground, who's in charge? Why don't you guys know that? You're supposed to have a policy in place that says, and again, this is a normal thing because you expect a police chief is going to go out of town at some point. They might be sick. They might have a vacation, whatever it is. It might not be controversial at all, but you do understand that there's the possibility that when you're gone, something might happen. So go look at your little diagram. And if this, then this, and then just figure that's normal. That's how it's supposed to happen. Like, we have a policy in place. If Jackson gets hit by a bus on the way in, after the celebratory meeting, after we find out, we're like, okay, we now know who to respond to, like who to reach out to fill in for Jackson while he's gone. It's like, hey, is so-and-so available? Is Nick available? No, is Ian available? Like, we go down the list, Brady, all these people. Who's the one who's most thirsty for a full-time job here should Jackson not make it? Then we do it. That's how it works. And on the back end, you know, I'm sure HR has some policy in place. They're like, okay, we have someone who got hit by a bus. Here's what we do. Isn't that normal? How is it that the chief didn't know that? The person who's supposed to know it. How does he not know it? That's bad. That's embarrassing.
1: At the very least, you'd think he would just assign someone to be in charge. Yeah,
0: who's in charge? Oh, you tell us who's in charge. Andre, you're in charge. Stephanie, you're in charge. Like, just do that. It's all just a bad look. And yes, ultimately, this goes to the top, right? Ultimately, the responsibility for all of this goes to the person in charge, and that's the mayor, because the police chief reports to her. Do I give her a little bit of slack on this because she has no experience whatsoever, and this is the first time as mayor her office had to deal with the mass shooting? Sure, a little bit. Only in the context of making sure you have people around you who know what it is the hell that they're doing. And Sean Barnes on paper should have known. But what was the problem? He wasn't here. Which is why ultimately, as much as I give her a little bit of a slack for miscommunications and the chaos around it at the start, lady, you should have fired him months ago. He should never have been your chief. This is not new. The controversy around his travel was not new. We had been talking about it for months. We had done original reporting on this months earlier. That's on you for not recognizing it.
1: It's a fiasco waiting to happen.
0: 100%. 100%. And had he not been out of town, would this have ended his career? No. But when you take as much time as he did going out of town for whatever reason, approved or not, you're asking for a crisis. You did this to yourself. And residents, certainly the ones who live near Seattle Center, I mean, they were getting all of their information from social media, which I would not recommend unless it's from my account, instead of from city officials. And they spoke to Como.
3: I found on TikTok after the fact.
0: TikTok? Why would you go to TikTok for any kind of news? Why would you do that?
1: My fiance gets all her news.
0: Oh, my God. Breaking news like a shooting?
1: Maybe not breaking
0: Sending her
1: news.
0: To TikTok for that? Come on.
4: Not on TikTok. Yeah. The era of misinformation. So many people online on the on comments and stuff like that kind of sharing their conspiracy of like what happened.
0: Hey, dum-dum, you're the one who just said you go to TikTok for this and then you're also acknowledging there's a lot of misinformation. Then why are you going there?
4: It was really like really scary, like not having actual facts.
3: Some of those should be bypassed just to get preliminary awareness out to the public, especially if there's one more, you know, suspect on the loose.
4: As soon as they found out like that there was no threat to the public, they should have said something. Or if there was a threat to the public, should have said something.
0: Well, I mean, in fairness, the first part they said pretty quickly that there wasn't a threat to the public. And still people, I do give everyone on this a little bit of a pass. When they said, how could there be no threat to the public when someone's already out there on the loose? Well, because they knew pretty quickly that this was likely gang-related, or at least the people knew each other and that. That's why. I get that it's kind of hard to wrap your head around that, because I struggle with that too. It's like, but they so quickly pull out a gun and shoot at each other, and that's not a threat to the general public? In this context, it means there's no reason to believe that this was anything other than targeted. So the likelihood of this person just randomly shooting someone
1: on a rampage. Yeah.
0: Yeah. So that's what this means. And once you, again, sort of conceptualize that, it gets a little bit easier to figure out. So I give them a little bit of a pass on that. But everything else, I don't know, just blame Sean Barnes. They fired him, pushed him out anyway. 1-800-465-8770 for your text messages. 1-800-465-8770. Everyone, especially on the Democratic side, has been saying we need Hassan Piker to do a bunch of interviews, like right now, right as we head into the midterm election. Please let him do some more interviews. And so it was all like, okay, I'll do a bunch of interviews. And now they're all like, why did you do so many interviews? Why did you say what you said, including something disgusting? The spokesperson for the Democratic Party, Hassan Piker, has some hot takes we'll play when we come back.
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0: Welcome back to the Jason Rancho. Thank you so much for tuning in. 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I've got my channel there. We are doing really, really, really well on the podcast side. And so now I'm focusing some attention on growing the video side. Please, please, please head on over to YouTube, look up my name, hit the subscribe button, and we post videos all the time. I'm going to start to do two things. If we get, let's come up with a realistic goal, 1,000 new subscribers by the end of the month, which is very doable, I will do two things. Number one, we'll do a lot of behind the scenes videos so you can see what the studios are like or when I'm yelling at engineering because something doesn't work. I'll record that. And then all of the secretly recorded video of Jackson, that will also go up. And he's got a look on his face like, oh, God.
1: Are you even recording me? I didn't even know this.
0: It's called secretly recording you. You didn't notice the secret recordings? Oh, no. Oh, shucks. I guess I did it wrong. Don't worry. I deleted those other ones. HR had a big stink. But some of them I still have. She thought, you know what I did? She was like, I want to see you delete them. And so I showed her my phone and I deleted them. But she doesn't use technology very well, our HR director. God bless her. She doesn't know. It just goes into another folder that says deleted, but you can just restore them.
1: You've got a backup.
0: 30 days.
1: Yeah.
0: You have 30 days before it's fully, really deleted. And so I just, as soon as I walked out of her office, I go, yeah. Because if she was really on top of things, she would have said, now go into the deleted folder and delete them there permanently. Didn't do that. So we'll post those if we get 1,000 new subscribers by the end of the month. So we've got, you know, a week and a 3 or 4 days to get it done. YouTube.com/Jason Rants. Okay. Speaking of YouTube or speaking of streaming, Hassan Piker, the anti-American, anti-Semitic, Democratic spokesperson, he decided to do a bunch of interviews. Now, he did some on MS Now. He did some on some podcast I never heard of. But he also went on an Axios show. And I knew things did not go well when I saw Neera Tanden, who I thought was nice to me one time, but then she got mean again, I think, when I was with her last on CNN. I can't quite read her. I thought I was doing my Jason Rance charm. I don't think it worked this time. She gave me a couple looks. I like her off air. We get along. She's a former Biden administration official. She's very, very, very progressive, except on Israel. She's been like reasonable and normal, calling out the crazies in her party. And I appreciate that about her. But she's not a fan of Hassan Piker. Before I saw any of the clips, I saw a tweet from her saying, it's almost like Hassan Piker is a secret Republican who's trying to sabotage everything. I was like, okay. Number one, he's definitely not a Republican. Number two, he might be trying to sabotage, or he's like every single podcaster or talk radio show host. We're all narcissists, and we all think everything we have to say is the most, I mean, in my case, it's true. Everything I have to say is incredibly important, astute, great observations. Everyone needs to hear it. Everyone else, they're just narcissists. They're simply narcissists, and we could do less without them. Hassan Piker goes on and does exactly the worst thing imaginable, which is to kind of just lean into telling us why he hates America so much.
12: You once said that America is the top dog in terrorism.
13: Yes.
12: Do you think America then is worse than Al-Qaeda?
13: Pound for pound, as far as the number of deaths, yes, we have caused tremendous terror all around the world. I think that that is not only terror that we are waging on regular civilians in nations in the periphery, but it's also having consequences on ourselves. It's having dramatic consequences on the home front.
0: I mean, consequences on ourselves. Okay, it's a weird way to frame just saying consequences.
13: One clear example of this is what we did in Minab. Right?
0: Iran.
13: There's no distinction between blowing up a school, triple tapping it with Tomahawk missiles. If you're killing 140 schoolgirls, that is an act of terror. This doesn't mean that all Americans are terrorists, but the reality of the matter is we have to create an environment of accountability to ensure things like that never happen again.
0: Okay, so the sad part about this is he can make a point about the unintended consequences of going to war or the implications of mistakes, right? And those are fair points if you want to make them. That's not what he's doing there. Number one, he's pretending that school children were intentionally targeted by the Trump administration in Iran, which we know is obviously not true. No serious person or even unserious person is making that claim outside of Hassan Piker and maybe what's Nazi Barbie's name from the Young Turks?
1: Oh, Anna Kasparian.
0: It's like I now can't remember her name oftentimes because now I just say Nazi Barbie. And like other than those crazy people, no one actually says that. But he's putting this in there to make a claim that we are worse than Al-Qaeda.
13: Well, pound for pound.
0: And anytime we get involved militarily, it's causing terror. Now, I suppose a stupid person like Hassan Piker can come to that conclusion when he's quote unquote anti-war, except he's not anti-war. He's just anti the United States getting involved militarily and Israel getting involved militarily. He doesn't complain about Hamas. He said he would root for them, didn't he? What was the comment that he made about Hamas?
1: He said he would support Hamas over Israel every time.
0: Okay. Yeah. So now Hamas, they get involved in war, correct? They act out militarily. Their single mission, the reason they exist, it's in their charter, is to destroy Israel, to kill all the Jews. He's okay with that. Why? Because he's an anti-Semite. He hates Israel. He hates Jews. He hates the American people. America is worse than Al-Qaeda.
1: Yeah, he also
0: the moral equivalency argument that he's making.
1: He also idolizes like Mao, who's like the biggest mass murderer in history.
0: It's truly remarkable, huh? Yeah, well, pound for pound. If he actually believed that, he would be supporting us if we were worse than Al-Qaeda because he supports terrorists. He believes that we're a terrorist country. So if he supports terrorists, if he supports dictators, if he supports Mao and Hamas, things like that, why does he not then support any kind of military action coming from the terrorist state of the United States? Why? Because he'll support the others simply due to the fact that he supports the underlying reason for their terror. He does not support the underlying reason for what he believes is terror coming from the United States. But he does support the underlying terror from Hamas. Otherwise, why would you say you would root for Hamas over Israel? Other than you support the underlying reasons for their so-called terror, in his view. And he said this country deserved 9/11. It's because we're worse than Al-Qaeda. This is a bad person. He's an extremist. But I'm not even so much upset that he holds these crazy views, because I'm not shocked by him holding crazy views. It's that people listen to him. That people support him. That people vote for the people that he supports. That's the problem. And he supports Abdul El-Sayed. He supports the socialists within this party that have taken over the Democratic Party. That's the problem here. That's the problem. And yet Abdul El-Sayed, who's in deep trouble, by the way, Mike Rogers is going to win in Michigan. He's out there making these kinds of stupid claims to media.
14: When I hear from Republican voters, they're telling me, hey, you know, they ran and said they were America first. And now we're what? Venezuela, Iran, can't seem to get us out of it. Tariff war with Canada. That's not America first. But folks look at me and say, you really are America first.
0: Oh, I'm sure they're saying that. I'm sure, number one, a bunch of Republicans are talking to you. I'm certain that that's the case.
1: Trump supporters are flocking.
0: Yeah, they're just going towards him. Well, simultaneously, I'm told that there's a new poll that says almost the majority of Michiganders would never vote for a Muslim candidate. So those two positions, I guess, are happening at the same time. I'm sure all these Republicans are flocking to Abdul El-Sayed, whom you've previously on the left tell us are all filled with Islamophobes, saying, oh, you're the real America first candidate. Uh-huh. The guy who doesn't like America is the America first candidate. The dude who wants to completely destroy, dismantle so-called systems of oppression, of which he believes are the foundational aspects of this country. They view you as America first. Right. Oh, okay. Okay. Meanwhile, he does an interview on something called Healthcare Now, which I heard you were a huge fan of, some YouTube podcast, and he claimed...
1: My guilty pleasure.
0: Right. It's just guilty pleasure. Oh, my God. Nerd. Healthcare Now. Imagine, by the way, subscribing to something called Healthcare Now, but dragging your feet unsubscribing to the Jason Rant Show on YouTube. El-Sayed claims private health insurance is a legacy of slavery. Which is odd, because you need private health insurance or pay out of pocket to visit his doctor wife's practice.
15: My friend Heather McGee wrote a fantastic book called The Sum of Us. And in that book, she talks about how racism continues to flummox our capacity as a society to invest in collective public goods, because the zero-sum nature of advocating against access to certain goods for black people and to some extent brown people is more powerful almost than the self-interest of lower income white folks, particularly in legacy Confederacy states.
0: Just real quick, do you have any idea what he's saying?
1: No, it's just
0: I know it's supposed to sound academic, yeah. But I don't, maybe I'm just dumb. I mean, he's a doctor who's never actually seen any patients, but he's a doctor as much as our previous first lady, Jill Biden, is.
15: And you look at that with Medicaid expansion, right, which was a pretty profound
0: you don't
15: social
0: understand
15: experiment
0: what he's saying
15: to
0: either,
15: that so. End. And you think about the 13 states that still have yet to expand Medicaid, which would mean literally an influx of federal dollars into those states to provide health care for everyone who met a particular income threshold, which includes both black and brown folks, but also low-income white folks. And those states still have not done that. And it implies, right, it tells the story of the way that racism interferes with our capacity to invest in global collective public goods.
1: All this faux academic talk that's supposed to sound like highfalutin and esoteric. And
0: yeah, he's just saying racism, racism, racism, vote for me. This is why he and his buddy Hassan Piker are so damaging to this party. it's the, you know, healthcare is racist, or insurance companies are racist, and America is worse than Al-Qaeda. They can't escape each other. I know that El-Sayed doesn't want to talk about Hassan Piker. despite that's all he wanted to talk about when he was running. But they're the same person, essentially. They believe the same things. They're insane. And then, of course, you got Debbie Dingell out there who's getting all upset every single time Hassan Piker gets asked to her. She got asked a question by Breonna Keeler on CNN. And Debbie Dingell, the congresswoman from Michigan, acts like she's surprised that she's getting this question, but she's very sick and tired of getting asked about it.
16: Okay, I want to say this at this point. I'm so sick of talking about Hassan Piker.
0: By the way, you don't have to say, I want to say this. You can just say it. I cannot say. Let me tell you something. I need a moment to tell you something. Just say it. Just say it, okay?
16: And I want Hassan Piker to go away. I don't know why he had to do that interview. Everything he said in that interview is deep. Look, the bombing of the school in Iran was horrific. We shouldn't be in the war in Iran. We continued to vote for it. This election is about the adult Elsiad, not Hassan Piker.
0: About who? Did she call him Adul?
16: The adult Elsiad.
0: She got all three of his names wrong.
16: To vote for it. This election is about the adult Elsiad, not Hassan.
0: She doesn't even know his name.
1: What a bigot. You know, can't pronounce
0: his name. Well, maybe she's saying it's about a different candidate. She said, I don't want to talk about I don't want to talk about Hassan Piker or Abdul El Sayed.
16: It's about the Abdul El Sayed, not
0: Abdul El Sayed.
16: Hassan Piker. What he has said, I think Israel's got a right to exist. Quite frankly, the things he has said about women are horrific. I don't understand. I keep telling people, someone explain to me why he has so many followers.
0: Fair point. The problem is one of his followers is Abdul El Sayed or Abdul El Sayed, whatever she said. That's the problem. But she doesn't want to talk about it. Why do you support a guy who basically endorses the viewpoints of Hassan Piker to the point that he got him on stage to be a surrogate for? You can't be upset with Hassan Piker and then defend Abdul El Sayed. It doesn't make any sense. But that's Debbie.
1: Stop talking about this Twitch streamer from California.
0: Yeah, just, you know, he's a Twitch streamer from California, a podcaster from California. I'm just so sick and tired. Okay. I want to say you're listening to the Jason Rant Show. If you want to send me a text, 1-800-465-8770, 1-800-465-8770. When we come back, a topic near and dear to the Jason Rant Show. How do you get out of going to a wedding? I wonder why I'm bringing that up right now. The Jason Rant Show.
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0: Jason Rand Show, thank you so much for tuning in. There was a story in the Wall Street Journal that caught Jackson's attention because he is set to get married in August or May?
1: May
0: of next year. And thank God that it, because normally I'm against any kind of destination wedding because it's just a burden. But because you have a destination wedding, although St. Louis,
1: it's not really a destination.
0: It's a destination wedding for everyone in Washington state that you know and would invite, like your boss. And your boss, for example, is on the record saying, you should invite me just so I can say I got the invite. I'm 100% not going to go. There's zero. I will get you a gift because I'm generous like that, assuming you still work here in May. And even if you don't, it will impact the kind of gift that I give you. But I, you know, when Peyton got married and he got married in Machias, I was like, oh, God, that's a drive. It's not even that far. I was like, do I really want to go to Lake Stevens? Like, really? And you're doing it on a Saturday? It's my day off. I can't even say I've taken the day off from work.
1: Ours is on a Friday, so.
0: But again, it's not going to, I'm not going to say.
1: Yeah, I know.
0: But I went to his, I got him, I went, this is what I did, and this is his mistake. He had an online registry. I can't remember where it was. But whenever I do that, I go on and I look at whatever is the most expensive gift because I'm bragging about how wealthy I am. I don't even care if you're going to use it. As long as it's not cash, right? So the most expensive gift that he had listed, he and his wife, or at that point his fiance, was a super high-end, what's the robot vacuum? Robo whatever. Whatever the main brand one is.
1: Roomba.
0: Roomba, thank you. And it was like almost $600. And so that's what I got him. And he wasn't even my producer at the time. I think he had left by then. And so I did that. Now, my producer after him, Max, I think he ended up getting married. He did not invite me, but he didn't work here anymore. And that's fine. You're likely going to say you're going to have to invite me and you're going to have to put together. So now think strategically of what you want. That's stupidly expensive. What did you take away from this Wall Street Journal article? Because it's basically, it's titled The Wedding Guest's Guide to Saying No. And one of the pieces in this was about a destination wedding. And they say more than 2/3 of weddings now last 2 to 3 days, according to some study that surveyed 10,000 people. And they talk about how just because a couple asks you to stay at a fancy resort doesn't mean you have to. Tell them you're excited to attend the wedding, but that you have to book another hotel nearby if you're going to go and do the destination. They say when traveling to their destination wedding is too much. If you live near the couple, offer to attend any local festivities they may be having or treat them to a celebratory dinner before or after their big day. I'm saying try to get out of it by saying it's too much. I can't travel. It's too expensive, but I'll do something nice for you.
1: My cousin's getting married in Thailand next year.
0: That's absurd.
1: And yeah,
0: that is absurd.
1: But we're
0: absolutely absurd and selfish to boot, unless they're paying for it.
1: They're not. No.
0: Yeah. Okay. Shut up.
1: And it's like a month before my wedding. So my fiance and I aren't, we're like, sorry, we can't make it. But and they're totally understanding of that. But yeah,
0: that's absurd. Thailand? Why?
1: I don't know. They just wanted something exotic. And
0: I hope no one shows up.
1: And it's in it's like on one of the islands too. It's not like in Bangkok. So it's like in Koh Samui.
0: The only thing I can say to that is it's probably way cheaper to do Thailand, regardless of where it is they're going, than Hawaii.
1: Yeah.
0: It's probably cheaper than for some people than going to St. Louis.
1: Yeah, maybe. Yeah.
0: I bet you it probably, or it's at least comparable because everything there, other than maybe the flight, I guess, everything there is like $3 for a luxury hotel suite, $3 US. Whatever their currency is probably 27,000. It sounds really expensive, but it's not. So that's the one positive. They talk about getting out of a wedding gift when it's a little bit too expensive. And so they kind of just lean into a gift of any kind should reflect your relationship with the newlyweds and what you can afford. A smaller gift is perfectly appropriate. If you want to come off as a cheapskate, I guess, right? But it's kind of like the kind of advice that you give to kids, which is even if it's like a drawing, it has to come from the heart instead of like flowers. Like, that's an ugly drawing.
1: Yeah. What am I going
0: to
1: do with that?
0: What am I supposed to do with this? Well, this crap. But you can't say it because it's a kid. What are your expectations? What's someone trying to get out of going to your wedding sound like? Because I imagine a lot of them want your permission to say no. Mm-hmm. They're not as blunt as I am.
1: I mean, again, with ours, I feel like it's for people on my side anyways, it's pretty easy because I feel like they can say, I can't make it. You know, I'm doing whatever that weekend. I don't know. And
0: but
1: I can't make it.
0: But you know that that's a lie if they tell you that, right? Because you're getting married in May. When do you send out the save the date?
1: We're like we're sending them out. Yeah.
0: Yeah. So you think anyone knows that they're not going to be available in May? You think Uncle Stu? Who lives in Kenmore?
1: One of my groomsmen actually says he has a wedding the next day. So
0: he's not a groomsman.
1: No, he's gonna go, but he's literally just gonna because ours is a Friday, he's gonna fly Saturday morning back to Washington.
0: But he's lying. He just wants you to think he's popular. Is he a groomsman at the other wedding?
1: I don't know. I don't even know who it is that for the other one.
0: You should guilt him and be like, who do you like more? Pick that person.
2: I like it hot.
3: Beg your pardon?
2: Can you make it hot for me, Dan?
3: I think so.
2: Half-heated ain't hot enough.
3: No.
2: That's why I called you.
3: Apollo Plumbing.
2: Yeah, my sorry old water heater.
3: Oh.
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7: What's the end game for the Iran conflict? I'm Dave Anthony, Fox News. President Trump has said it'll come soon, but in a new Fox News poll, there's skepticism. 71% don't believe there is a clear strategy to end the conflict with Iran, where hundreds of thousands of people took to the streets today in a government-organized show of defiance against the U.S.
9: President Trump, who is set to meet with leaders from six Gulf countries on the sidelines of the U.N. next week, told Axios that he's approaching a critical juncture and weighing a decision on whether to restart massive attacks to bring the conflict to a close. He said, quote, I have a big decision coming up. Do I want to go in and annihilate them, meaning the Iranian regime, or do I not? It's a big decision. Anything could happen with me.
7: Fox's Jackie Heinrich at the White House. Oil prices are down this morning, but gas keeps getting pumped up. Regular up another 3 cents today. Diesel up a nickel. AAA's record high price now $6.44 a gallon for diesel. Also with that new Fox poll, 53% believe the Trump immigration crackdown has gone too far. And today in Minnesota, an ICE agent is due in federal court to face charges of lying about a shooting during an immigration operation in Minneapolis in January that left a Venezuelan immigrant wounded. Castro was in court, Christian Castro, in court yesterday, facing state and assault and other charges.
25: Holding Mr. Castro accountable for his firing a weapon through the front door, striking Julio Sosa Solis, endangering the lives of others, and lying to law enforcement has begun.
7: Hennepin County Attorney Mary Moriarty. A federal judge has ordered the Kennedy Center to give 30 days notice before it does any renovations or if it orders a demolition like President Trump's hinted at in the legal fight over putting his name on the center in Washington. One of the most famous investors of all time is retiring at age 96.
26: Warren Buffett has informed shareholders that he is stepping down as Berkshire Hathaway chairman effective immediately. He already had given up the CEO role, which was taken over by Greg Abel.
7: That's Ginny Cassola. 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
17: Friday, September 18th, 2026. I'm Jessica Rosenthal. The latest Fox News poll numbers have rough news for the GOP this week as interest rates rise and Democrats indicate they have new optimism in Michigan.
18: The Democratic Socialist wing has done very well in a number of elections, winning and now competing pretty strongly. Clearly, the more people who express approval of socialism is going to mean more people express disapproval of capitalism.
19: I'm Peter Ducey. More than half a century after returning back to the U.S., a group of American heroes went back to confront the past. Actor and veteran advocate Gary Sinise is here to help tell their stories.
28: And it was very powerful and very healing for a lot of them to go back and kind of retrace those steps.
0: And I'm Jason Rance. I've got the final word on the Fox News Rundown.
17: This week, the Fed raised interest rates for the first time in over 3 years, with Federal Reserve Chairman Kevin Warsh citing inflation, geopolitical tensions, and a relatively strong economy as the reasons for the hike. President Trump expressed frustration.
32: I talked to Kevin, and I said, you might as well vote with the board because it's not going to matter. The board is very hostile. They're very political. They're doing the wrong thing. They're a bunch of politicians or people put on by politicians, and it's a shame.
17: The latest Fox News polls show voters are frustrated with the economy, and it's impacting Republicans ahead of midterms. Voters prefer Democrats handle everything from inflation to AI data centers to foreign policy by double digits. 43% said they're falling behind, and more than 60% say gas and grocery prices are a major problem for their families. Louisiana Senator John Kennedy told Fox's Chad Pergram,
1: We're lucky because the Democrats don't have a plan either. And both sides right now, here's the strategy for both sides. The other guy's worse than me. The other guy's worse than me. You may not like me, but the other guy's worse.
17: Michigan Senate nominee Republican Mike Rogers says the Iran conflict will end, and when it does, the Republican philosophy on regulation is the better one to have in place.
2: You remember that Democrats said less American energy, more regulation, and we're artificially driving up the cost of gasoline. We want to bring all of that down.
17: Speaking of Michigan, the Democratic nominee for Senate, Abdul El-Sayed, met this week with Senate Minority Leader Chuck Schumer.
3: We talked all about how we're going to win in Michigan.
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3: Look, we have to win Michigan, and we had a great and friendly meeting.
17: The latest Fox News poll numbers show 63% think President Trump is making the economy worse. In 2018, just 22% felt that way.
5: Well, I think they're really, really serious.
17: Byron York is the chief political correspondent for the Washington Examiner and a Fox News contributor.
5: Obviously, they point toward the Republican Party.

0: priorities and the president's greatest weakness, which is the economy, which is the handling of the economy. And the thing is, the inflation rate today, just reported, I guess, last week by the government, the 3.4% year over year is actually higher than it was in January of 2025 when the president took office, 3.0% at that point. And obviously he took office on a pledge to lower prices and to lower inflation. And so that's not happening. Now, most of the problem right now, of course, is energy costs. The price of diesel has really just gone way, way up, and the price of gas is way, way up. We're in another one of those spikes right now. A lot of that's coming from the war in Iran, which the president started on February 28th, which he said was going to be a very short war. And now we're in the seventh month of it. And if you look at the Fox poll, the president's job approval rating, I think, is below 40%, which is exactly where it is in the Real Clear Politics average of other polls as well. It's very, very hard for a party to win midterm elections if the president of their party is below 40% job approval.
1: When it comes to who will vote, 51% said they prefer the Democratic candidate, 44% said the Republican. 64% of Democrats said they're extremely interested in the election. That's 11 points more than Republican voters. And voters prefer Democrats on corruption, data centers, and inflation by double digits. Are these like wave type numbers for Democrats?
0: You know, I kind of stay away from the idea of a wave election. If you remember, in 2022, there was talk of a red wave. This was during Joe Biden's term, and inflation had hit a huge number, 9.1%. I mean, we're talking 3.4% today. It was 9.1% in June of 2022. So there was a lot of talk about a Republican wave, a red wave in 2022 midterms, and it didn't happen. Republicans won the control of the House. They won the control of the Senate, but it was actually much narrower than they thought it would be, and nobody would have called that a wave. You know, right now, I think it looks very bad for Republicans in the House. Of course, Democrats don't have to have a wave to win control of the House. They can win 5 seats. They can pick up a net 5 seats and win control of the House. It's the, you know, the Republican margin is that narrow. I think it's more difficult in the Senate. And I really wouldn't even dare to predict what's going to happen in the Senate because there's just a lot of races that I think are pretty volatile right now. So we won't know.
1: The poll also asked if capitalism gives people like you a fair shot. 39% yes, 57% said no. And of those who said no, 67% of independents feel that way. MAGA is just 5 points higher in favorability as compared to the DSA. What do you think those types of numbers mean for Republicans who are campaigning by using and highlighting the words of the Democratic Socialists of America?
0: Yeah, they're actually stunning on the issue of capitalism. I don't think it reflects any deep thinking on the part of the voters about this. I think a lot of it is partisan, in which a wing of the Democratic Party, the Democratic Socialist wing, has done very well in a number of elections, winning Democratic primaries and now competing pretty strongly in some statewide races for the House and Senate. So that's really an extraordinary number. And I think clearly that the more people who express approval of socialism is going to mean more people express disapproval of capitalism. And it's really just mind-boggling that this is taking place right now. But I hope it's a fad, but I don't know.
1: How do Republicans counter this? And is the president's plan to tour the country and, you know, go campaign and swing seats or in districts? Is that a good one?
0: Well, I think the most terrifying thought for Republicans now is that the results of this election are already baked in the cake. We have seen elections in the past when after it's all over, you go back and you try to find out when voters really made up their mind. And, you know, the election was in November and you find out by, you know, April, May, June, they had made up their minds. It was all kind of just theater between that point and election day. And so I think that there are some things that are absolutely baked in the cake for this election, and that is the vote.

0: voters' negative impression of Trump, the voters' negative impression of Trump's handling of the economy and of the economy in general, and the voters' negative impression of the war in Iran. And so those things, yeah, I just don't see them changing. Seems to me the better thing that the Republicans could do is point to their accomplishments. And, you know, we've heard from the Census Bureau that the poverty rate is the lowest it has been in recorded history. And real income for household, real household income is the highest it has been since records were kept in the 1960s. That is actual good news. Lower poverty, higher income. Good news.
1: You know, on the Democratic side, we see Senate Minority Leader Chuck Schumer met with Abdul El-Sayed this week, the Michigan Senate candidate, and he confirmed that his PAC has been supporting El-Sayed. We've heard from Kamala Harris, who says she's going to be campaigning in Michigan with El-Sayed. What is the calculation? What's being considered when they make that calculation to come out now in support of him? And is it some of these poll numbers?
0: Yeah. I mean, obviously, the Democrats need to win four seats, a net four seats, to win control of the Senate. But if El-Sayed loses in Michigan, he's trying to keep a currently Democratic seat. If he loses in Michigan, then the Democrats need to pick up five net seats. So it's really important to Democrats to win in Michigan. And this is one of these things, like when it gets to this point, you just got to stick with your team. And so that's what Harris is doing. That's what Schumer is doing. That's what the entire Democratic leadership has decided to do. Now, it could be harder to stick with your team as time goes on. We're having reports that El-Sayed has deleted a lot of things that he said on social media accounts in the past. That's never a good sign. And if one could find such social media posts, and remember, the internet is forever, they could be pretty bumpy for El-Sayed. Right now, we've had some polls that show El-Sayed with a very small lead, 2 or 3 points inside the margin of error. But that could be harder to maintain if more and more comes out about things he has said in the past, which would lead voters to think that he's deceiving them now to try to get elected.
1: Finally, Byron, I know this is a little outside the realm, but it's very adjacent actually to this political conversation. And I just wonder how you think this current AI debate will impact midterms specifically. Do people want to hear talk of maybe a pause? Or do you think these urgent calls from AI companies for regulation are part of some ploy? Is this a hoax? What do you think voters want to hear on this front?
0: We had been having a debate about AI in the form of data centers. You know, they're too big, they're noisy, they suck up all the electricity. And now that has morphed into a debate about AI itself, and it's going to kill us all. So it's actually, I think, intensified the subject of AI, or increased its presence in this campaign. And I don't know what to think, maybe any more than anybody else does. I was suspicious when this coordinated campaign from the top AI companies came out behind this guy who had worked at Anthropic for a few weeks, and he declares this a grave danger to the world, and et cetera. And then all of a sudden, boom, everybody's on the same page and talking about this. It seemed kind of like a planned campaign. On the other hand, if you've got the leaders of, the top four AI companies, OpenAI, Anthropic, Google, and Microsoft, all calling for some sort of slowdown, I think it's something you have to take seriously. So I think any candidate, Republican or Democrat, probably does not help himself if he says this is all a hoax. I think people want to figure out what's going on. It used to be mostly about data centers, and now it's about the whole subject.
1: Byron York, thank you so much for joining us and your expertise and time. Appreciate it.
0: Thank you.
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21: Good morning. It's Friday, September 18th, 2026. I'm Ted Lindner. This is the Fox News Rundown. A driver facing murder and DUI charges connected to that fatal bus collision that led to a second deadly tragedy in Los Angeles Tuesday. Fox's Kristen Goodwin with more from L.A.
22: L.A. County District Attorney Nathan Hochman says Bailey Lynn Rios is expected to be arraigned Friday on second-degree murder, driving under the influence, and reckless driving charges.
23: We will hold Ms. Rios fully accountable for her actions and eventually seek the maximum punishment in court, which is life in prison.
22: The 36-year-old is accused of being impaired by drugs when she sped through a red light and slammed her Ford Expedition into a Metro bus, killing two people and injuring five others.
23: In fact, the impact was so severe that one individual got thrown out of the window of the bus and another just got thrown out of the bus upon impact.
22: Hochman not revealing what drugs were allegedly involved. Kristen Goodwin, Fox News.
21: Rios's bail set at more than $4 million. A news helicopter covering that bus collision later crashed nearby, killing both people on board the chopper and a third person on the ground. Hochman stressing to reporters the NTSB is investigating the helicopter crash. Roku TV viewers can now get in on developing what's next on the system. Fox's Evan Brown.
24: Roku, the smart TV platform, is now inviting its users to test new apps and share their feedback with Roku Labs. It appears as a tile on the screen. The experience is no longer just a place to find streaming media, though it's still a big part of it. Roku is also featuring gaming, and one new game is already in the Roku Labs for user trials. The developers are also looking for user opinion on a series of apps designed to bring weather, news, and stocks to the smart screens. All such apps are customizable for location, personal interest, and even one stock portfolio. Fox Corporation is in the midst of an acquisition of Roku. Evan Brown, Fox News.
21: So you're watching your heart. Every little bit helps. Stairs included. Fox's Lisa Brady has more in this Fox on Health.
25: The next time you have a choice to take the elevator or the stairs, recent research suggests you could do your heart a favor by taking the stairs. A study finding people who often climb stairs have a 39% lower risk of dying from heart-related issues than those who don't. Researchers say taking just 6 flights of stairs a day, which should take less than 3 minutes, can decrease your risk of heart disease.
21: And with the midterms coming up, voters considering what they need from our current administration, a big concern for Americans being cost of living. Fox's Kevin Cork.
26: And Republicans are looking to draw a broader contrast with Democratic socialists while also keeping their own focus on the issue that voters keep raising, of course, that being the cost of living.
27: I've been to New Hampshire and Ohio and North Carolina, and I can go down the list. I'll be going back. And we've got to talk about what's worrying people, and that's the cost of living.
26: And the numbers show the pressure. The latest Fox News survey finds 43% of voters say they're falling behind financially these days. Just 12% say they're actually getting ahead.
21: The Trump administration also looking to an outdoor economy that'll support more than 5 million jobs. I'm Ted Lindner on the Fox News Rundown.
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6: Today, we'll get an idea how the economy was holding up this summer. The Conference Board releases its leading economic index for August. The July reading suggests moderate economic growth could be coming. The index's six-month reading recently turned positive for the first time in 4 years. Stocks rebounded after the sell-off that followed the Federal Reserve raising interest rates by a quarter of a percent. Barron's market reporter Jacob Sonnenschein says any retreat in crude oil prices is seen as positive.
7: Why is inflation closer to 3% than 2% right now? Because of oil and energy and what, I mean, oil down 2% does a lot for the equity market.
6: Also today, there's an update on industrial activity for August. That's your Fox Business Report. I'm Jenny Coselda, invested in you.
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11: I'm Stuart Varley, and this is the Fox Business Report.
6: Warren Buffett has been leading Berkshire Hathaway since 1965. Today, he announced he'll be stepping down as chairman immediately. Buffett, who is 96, will be succeeded by his son, Howard Buffett. He handed over the CEO role this year to company veteran Greg Abel. General Motors is now producing crucial parts for Lockheed Martin's Patriot missiles. The Wall Street Journal says GM delivered the initial batch of components to Lockheed Lockheed in August. Companies are stepping up automation in the age of artificial intelligence to save money, but Reuters says Toyota is now estimating it could be spending $6.4 billion on factory automation every year starting in 2028. It's planning replacements for existing machines, humanoid and non-humanoid robots. That's your Fox Business Report. I'm Jenny Coselda, invested in you.
8: This is the Fox News Rundown.
10: For too many Vietnam veterans, coming home from war did not mean the fight was over. Decades ago, generations of American service members returned to a divided nation without the honor, gratitude, or closure they had earned. Now, more than 50 years later, a powerful new feature-length documentary follows a group of Vietnam vets retracing their steps on foreign soil for the first time.
12: You okay, Rich?
13: Yeah. Finally.
12: Yeah. Okay. I'm here with you, buddy.
14: To be there with veterans and to take that walk and seeing the American public cheering and saying, welcome home. It's so uplifting and exciting.
15: Many of you have come home quietly. No crowds, no ceremonies. So today we're here to change that.
10: From a Hanoi Hilton POW to a Medal of Honor recipient, these men are confronting old memories, building fellowship, and seeking peace after decades of carrying the weight of war. And their story is all being told from a familiar voice. Gary Sinise narrates the new documentary titled Where We Once Stood.
16: I wasn't on the trip, but I have been a part of the event and the documentary for a while now.
10: Actor and advocate Gary Sinise is the executive producer and narrator of the documentary, which premieres tonight. He's also the founder, president, and chairman of the Gary Sinise Foundation.
16: I'm one of the executive producers on this. The group of Vietnam veterans, 10 Vietnam veterans, went back to Vietnam courtesy of Veterans United, who, of course, since they were doing this, they wanted to document this on film. And it's a remarkably powerful documentary that I have the privilege of narrating and being an executive producer on. I actually, when they came home from Vietnam, I was in Texas to greet them. We had a big event there in Texas when they landed at the airport. We also did a big concert in Washington, D.C. on Vietnam War Veterans Day last March. It was very, very exciting and very special. And it was a big welcome home, too, which is actually that is depicted, that moment where we brought them to Washington, D.C. That's a part of the documentary. It's very, very powerful to see these gentlemen go back and retrace their steps. I mean, they walked to places that they actually had fought and lost friends. And so obviously that is a very powerful thing for many of them, who experienced that war. One of them was a POW as well, Colonel Jeffries, and, very, very powerful to see him go to Hanoi and go to the prison that he spent over six years in. So this is a very powerful piece. We can never do enough for our veterans. And obviously when our Vietnam veterans came home, they didn't get the support that they deserved and needed. And so this is a way to say welcome home to many of these veterans.
10: And I'm curious about the veterans experience at the Hanoi Hilton, because a couple of years ago during a presidential visit to Vietnam, I had a chance to go visit the Hanoi Hilton, and the version of history that you get from the Vietnamese is, it is a lot different than what we all know happened. It is a lot different than what we are teaching, the next generations of Americans here. What was it like for him to go back there and see things presented completely from, the Vietnamese side with really, no regard for the Americans who were held there.
16: And just imagine, it's a museum. I mean, the Hanoi Hilton, which is what they called it, is a prison, you know, where many of our pilots were shot down and then captured and then taken to this prison. Imagine walking through this place that you actually were tortured in, were beaten in, where you lost friends because they were abused and tortured. And now it's a museum with people walking through there and reading how, you know, how well the prisoners were treated there and all of that, knowing that that wasn't the case, you know. So it's a sanitized version of what really happened. History is being told in one way by the Vietnamese in North Vietnam there. But obviously the American prisoners have a whole different view of it. And you get to kind of experience that through Mr. Jeffries when he goes back. It's very powerful.
10: When it has been 50 years, half a century, what is the main reason that these veterans did not want to go back to Vietnam before now? Was it emotional? Was it financial? Was it both?
16: I think for many of them, and some of them, you know, talk about this in the documentary, that I mean, just thinking, you know, many of them want those experiences just to be left behind. Yeah. And at a certain point, as they're getting older, they started to really start to think about what a trip like this would mean to them. And it was very powerful and very healing for a lot of them to go back and kind of retrace those steps, see the country as it is today versus what it was all those years ago. You know, each one of them had probably a different reason, Peter, for making the decision to return. But, you know, it's all expense paid trip by Veterans United, something that Veterans United really wanted to do for these veterans, knowing that when they did come home, while there was a big welcome home for the POWs at the time, generally, the country had turned its back on our Vietnam veteran, and that was not a good thing.
10: I want to ask you about the 25th anniversary of September 11th that we just went through. Obviously, a whole generation of war fighters have been deployed mostly to the Middle East to round up terrorists and people responsible and all of their allies. And a lot of them have had a really hard time in the last 25 years coming home. What is there in this movie watching guys in their 70s and 80s go to Vietnam, who we know many of them had a hard time coming home? What is there in this documentary for guys who are in their 40s and 50s who have been struggling to see?
16: Yeah, I think generally, you know, when you go through combat, and I've never done that, you know, but, you know, I know many, many veterans who have been through many different scenarios and combat situations. And coming home is a difficult thing, making that transition from being in combat every day to just coming home and going to the drugstore or stopping by Walgreens or whatever it is and just living your life. So it can be very difficult. At the Gary Sinise Foundation, we have a documentary film at the Gary Sinise Foundation as well called Brothers After War. And it's the follow-up film to a movie that we did years ago called Brothers at War, where my buddy Jake Rademacher took a camera with him and his two brothers were serving in Iraq, and he was able to embed with some of those units over there. And then we decided years later, let's follow up with some of the warriors that we meet in that first film and see how they're doing now. And so, you know, it's very similar when you watch Brothers After War, which is, you know, Iraq and Afghanistan war veterans coming home and transitioning out of the military. And when you watch, you know, Where We Once Stood, veterans who have, you know, been well after their service years, you know, processed those years in a way. But those years are still so present and so strongly embedded in them. And revisiting the battlefield for them was something I think very, very healing, just like in Brothers After War, when we look at that film and we see the transitioning veterans there talking about their service in Iraq, friends that they lost, combat situations they were in that were very, very dangerous and very harrowing and have remained in their hearts and in their minds ever since. You know, those things don't leave. You just learn how to process them and manage those emotions in a different way. And I think films like this can really do something not only for the veterans that are participating in the films, but veterans that see these films.
10: The new one is called Where We Once Stood. Where can people watch it?
16: Hopefully we're going to get some television airing and all of that. It's a very powerful documentary. Look it up, Where We Once Stood. It's out there, and you can, we're doing a big premiere here in Nashville, next month, early next month. So it's starting to be screened all around, and, hopefully be film festivals and on television and all of that.
10: Well, you do so much good with your platform. Gary Sinise, thank you very much for joining us today.
16: I sure appreciate it, Peter. Thanks for taking the time.
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20: 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Nearly three quarters use sports apps, while 39% report frustration with managing multiple subscriptions to follow sports they care about. AI use among fans is also growing, but trust depends on accuracy. 45% of respondents say accuracy is the top driver of trust in AI-powered insights. 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
0: I'm CJ Popple. World leaders arrive in New York City for the UN General Assembly.
1: President Trump, who is set to meet with leaders from six Gulf countries on the sidelines of the UN next week, told Axios that he's approaching a critical juncture and weighing a decision on whether to restart massive attacks to bring the conflict to a close. He said, quote, I have a big decision coming up. Do I want to go in and annihilate them, meaning the Iranian regime, or do I not? It's a big decision. Anything could happen with me.
0: Fox's Jackie Hamrick of the White House, legendary Berkshire Hathaway leader Warren Buffett stepping down as chairman. He's been leading the Berkshire since 1965. He's now 96 days on as chairman emeritus. And it's never too early to think about Christmas. The Postal Service will be accepting letters for Santa 98 days until the big day. 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
1: Another episode of the Josh Allen Show. The Buffalo QB with three TD passes and two on the ground as the Bills rolled over the Lions 41-31 on Thursday Night Football, officially opening Buffalo's new Highmark Stadium. Bills improved to 2-0 while the Lions, they fall to 1-1. In baseball, the Astros wake up this morning in sole possession of first place in the AL West after knocking off the Royals 6-2. That's because the Red Sox rallied to beat the Rangers 4-3. Texas trails Houston by a game. And the White Sox back in the first place tying in the AL Central with the Guardians. They beat the Tigers 3-1. Dodgers clinch their fifth straight NL West. They beat the Reds 8-2. That's your sports on the Fox News Rundown. I'm Frank Lanza.
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3: Marilyn Monroe, how many posters did she sell with the wind blowing up her white dress? Farrah Fawcett, every boy had a picture of Farrah Fawcett and her protruding nipples on their wall. Stop It Stupid, the ESPN, the magazine, with their body edition. Sports Illustrated, with their magazine. Still, now, that every woman clamors to be on. But old hags, old washed-up dish rags like Nancy or Moore, they don't understand that. Sexualized object, why do you think Ronaldo's always sweaty without a shirt? Why do you think Tom Brady's Tom Brady? Sure, he won some Super Bowls, but he's a good-looking dude, the highest profile college athlete. Oh my God, making the crime of laughing at an AI video of his coach slapping a woman and calling it hilarious. And the mostly, not all, but mostly, media in the room yucking it up right along with him. Oh my God. Can you imagine a 22-year-old kid laughing at the absurdity of a meme? But Nancy Armore sitting in her little corner going, nobody loves me. I must make a stir. For OutKicks, don't at me. I'm Dan Dockich, and this is Fox News Rundown.
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9: Seattle installed police cameras to catch shooters. Then the mayor decided to switch them all off. Now, you've heard about the fight over flock cameras. Towns from Rhode Island to Florida, they're canceling license plate reader contracts. Candidates in both parties campaign against them. President Trump, on the other hand, says, yeah, he likes them. Now, Seattle shows you where that fight ends up. When the far left runs City Hall, Mayor Katie Wilson turned on 22 police cameras around the stadiums for the World Cup, and at the time she cited credible threats. The day after Seattle's last match, she shut them off to wait on a privacy audit from NYU. 19 days later, a gunman opened fire at the Bite of Seattle Food Festival. Three people were killed, including the alleged shooter. Police had no cameras there feeding their crime center. And then cut to Labor Day weekend. Shootings in one downtown neighborhood killed three more people. One was 17 years old. Near the dark stadium cameras, somebody fired more than 30 rounds outside a bar and hit a 21-year-old in the back. 35 of the region's biggest employers, including Microsoft, Costco, Starbucks, the Mariners, they all sent City Hall a letter. Turn the cameras back on and deliver a public safety plan within 100 days. Local activists, of course, they've got a counteroffer. Rip the cameras out. Some of the flock worry does hold up. I think there's some reason for concern. Pflugerville, Texas found more than 400 agencies had tapped its systems and only 83 had permission. Seattle's program works another way. Flock follows your car across a web of agencies. Seattle mounts fixed cameras over a handful of blocks where people keep getting shot. That's the difference. Activists want you to file both in kind of the same drawer and react exactly the same way. You shouldn't. There's a group called Community Not Cameras. They told the local paper Real Change that decades of research show surveillance does nothing for public safety. And it pointed to a 40-year review. Yeah, I read it. It doesn't tell you what the activists want you to think it does. The reality is, the review found little effect on preventing violent crime. Fair enough. A camera's not going to talk a guy out of pulling a trigger. But it does help you catch the bad guy. That is the reality. Seattle police saw 57% of homicides in 2024. In 2025, with their real-time crime center online, they solved 86%. The national average is about 61%. So the department also says, on top of all of this, that officers triple their odds of an arrest when crime center analysts back up a 911 call. You need the cameras for that. Those are the department's own numbers, and plenty of factors move a clearance rate. Privacy concerns deserve guardrails, there's no doubt. Start with who can get the footage. Write the rules, and then you enforce them. Even in the city that elected Katie Wilson, a socialist, voters want the cameras on. Seattle's corporate class leans left on almost every single issue, and they're begging for them too. The politicians killing these programs, they're siding with activists over their own constituents. Protect privacy, audit the vendors, but a mayor who keeps working cameras dark while bullets are hitting storefronts and human beings? Yeah, she owns what comes next. Turn them on. I'm Jason Rantz.
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18: Gas prices pumped up even more. I'm Dave Anthony, Fox News regular. Up 3 cents this morning as the Iran conflict rages on. Diesel is up another nickel to another record high. AAA now has diesel at $6.44 per gallon. But President Trump insists
19: it's a very inexpensive price to pay for what we've done. Remember that it's a little more, It's even if it was, frankly, even if it was a lot more.
18: As he reiterates, he won't let Iran get a nuclear weapon, but a new Fox News poll shows Americans wary of the war.
20: 60% think it was the wrong decision to begin conflict with Iran. Just under half think it's made us less safe. And 71% think the president does not have a clear strategy for ending things. When asked who they trust handling inflation, data centers, and foreign policy, voters favor Democrats over Republicans by double digits.
18: Fox's Jessica Rosenthal, 53% in that same Fox poll believe the Trump immigration crackdown has gone too far. And today, an ICE agent goes to federal court in Minnesota, Christian Castro, accused of lying about a shooting during an enforcement operation in Minneapolis in January that left an immigrant wounded. He was in state court yesterday facing assault and other charges. Also in court today, the driver blamed for a deadly bus crash earlier this week in California that led to another deadly crash.
21: We will hold Ms. Rios fully accountable for her actions and eventually seek the maximum punishment in court, which is life in prison.
18: LA County DA Nathan Hochman. Bailey Rios charged with second-degree murder, reckless driving, and DUI, accused of running a red light, colliding with a bus and killing two passengers. And shortly after that, a news helicopter covering that crash went down in flames, killing three people, including a KNBC TV reporter. A famous billionaire investor who's 96 years old is retiring.
22: Warren Buffett is stepping down as chairman of Berkshire Hathaway after more than five decades, effective immediately. In his farewell letter to shareholders, Buffett writes, "Father time always wins."
18: That's Molly Line. America's listening to Fox News.
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1: Jack Armstrong and Joe Getty.
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5: Studio C.
6: Si, senor.
5: Yes, I know lots of people hate when I say Friday.
6: I
5: kind of hate it, but I still do it. Dimly lit room deep within the bowels of the Armstrong and Getty Communications compound, and today we are under the tutelage of the title of our show, which is...
6: I'm going very tabloidy today, very entertainment tonight. Our alternate titles are... Tom Cruise breaks his silence on Tay-Tay confab, or, if you prefer, finally, clarity. King Charles weighs in on AI.
5: Oh, that's funny. That is funny. That is, it's somewhat annoying to me, as somebody who's been following AI very closely for a couple of years now, reading all the books, listening to all podcasts, and I don't claim I understand it. But I've heard all these conversations for a very long time, and now that the whole media world is jumping in, many of them, it seems, thinking about it for the first time.
6: Yes.
5: Some of the conversations seem incredibly basic. But I suppose that's where most people are, so that's fine.
6: Yes, so goes democracy, really. It's not the eggheads and thinkers and leaders, really, that decide these things. It's... you know, the last 25% of the population to get on board with even thinking about something.
5: I got some polling on how interested people are in this subject coming up, and it's very, very interested. I sat next to an engineer last night at a fundraiser. His view coming up. But
6: I train thought, guy, a striped cap, woo-woo, that sort of engineer?
5: Exactly, or? red pocket handkerchief.
6: Exactly.
5: No, like the kind you go to a fancy college for.
6: Okay.
5: And he was dressed like a very successful man, so I took his opinion to heart. Because of his shoes and his jacket. That's why I believed what he said.
6: Good standard.
5: I thought this, the editorial board in the New York Times weighs in on the topic, which I thought was kind of funny. Humanity has avoided the apocalypse before. Let's do it again, says the editorial board.
6: Yay!
5: I know, that's the word I heard. Okay, yeah, it's just enthusiasm is what we need. That's all we need is a little can-do-it spirit. That's all
6: I feel
5: we need
6: bad for criticizing the New York Times. They're anti-apocalypse, just like me.
5: All we got to do to stop AI is just have a good attitude.
6: That's right. Who's with me?
5: I thought that was good. I haven't read the article, but it just seemed kind of childish to me. Yeah. Anyway, I was sitting next to this engineer, and I had to bring up AI, and then everybody got into the conversation, because everybody's got an opinion and is super interested in it right now. But the engineer guy's like, none of this is going to happen. The timing doesn't bother you, says the engineer guy with the nice shoes and the jacket. They're going to have an IPO come out here in a couple of months, and all of a sudden they're saying, oh, we need to have regulations, and that doesn't bother you. And so he is hardcore. This is just regulatory capture. Now he said we just need to build in some sort of kill switch. Now I was watching old Hinton, that guy Hinton, whatever his first name is,
6: Jeffrey
5: Hinton, the godfather of AI, they call him. He was on CNN or someplace yesterday. He said a kill switch is impossible. It's going to be smarter than us. You can't put a kill switch on something that's smarter than you are, which makes sense to me.
6: Right, you'll stand there flipping it. Why isn't this working? And AI will say,
5: or you child. Why are you even trying, exactly. You child?
6: Would even laugh evilly. You'd be like, are you serious? No, I disconnected it, you moron.
5: Right.
7: You child.
5: Right, yeah. Which makes sense to me without any more, like, complicated thought about it. So I don't know.
6: Right.
5: I have no
6: idea. Right. The one thing I really fear, I'm less doomy than I was, partly because it doesn't do me any good. I mean... in the 10 days I have left on Earth before our robot overlords slaughter us all like lambs, I'd just as soon have some fun and enjoy my life.

0: thing I do sincerely worry about is just rampant hacking. I mean, the most malevolent or psychopathic people on earth having access to tools of such amazing sophistication that it's going to be extremely difficult to stop them. There's a story out today that some researchers, and they do this on purpose, but they'd use Claude to hack into ChatGPT, OpenAI, and they did it through really creative means. It was the platform that the ChatGPT people used to sign in to discussions of something or other. So it was like, you know, just kind of sort of part of your work day thing you have to do. And it got in through that back door and wormed its way to get all their code. So I don't know.
1: There needs to be a word, a different word for worry that describes a different thing. Because when I regularly say, well, what I worry about is, it's like the TV show version of worry. Means what I'm concerned about. I don't actually worry about this ever. I worry about my kids. I mean, that's the real definition of the word worry and various things that are going on. I worry about that. But I don't worry about this ever. Never for a second.
0: What do you mean this? Just the AI robot thing. Apocalypse or
1: yeah,
0: the AI?
1: I never,
0: oh, you
1: I've
0: don't?
1: Never
0: Seriously?
1: I've never worried about that for 1 second through this whole conversation. Zero worry about that.
0: Why?
1: I don't know. What am I going to do about it? It's either going to happen or it's not. So I think it's super interesting to follow. So when I say worry, I mean, I'm interested in this. I'm concerned this might happen. But no, I got things I worry about. This does not go into that category. Not even close. But I'm not worried about dying that threat of we're all going to be dead in 10 years. It's a heck of a thing that a bunch of people are saying that who are running the most valuable companies in the world. That's an interesting topic on its own. But
0: well, that is the province of wild-eyed nut jobs standing on street corners, that sort of thing, shouting right. that sort of thing.
1: Yeah, and when people running the most valuable companies in the world say that, even if they don't mean it, it's interesting. Why are they saying that? But I am very concerned. Now, you've ruined the word worry because I'm not actually worried. Well. But what I would worry about is just all the amount of disruption, and disruption is so tiring and annoying. If the internet shuts down or all the banks go to zero or all the jobs go away or China can now hack into absolutely everything and turn it off or whatever. Yeah. And I think those things are all very possible. But what are you going to do? So I don't worry about it.
0: There you go.
1: But
0: well,
1: I think
0: each their own.
1: I think that's 100% on the table, all that stuff. Not that we're going to die in 10 years. That other stuff, completely on the table.
0: Sure.
1: Based on all the conversation I've been following over the last however many years. I don't know. I wish I was a super smart engineer who could just yada yada it away of it's regulatory capture and they're just exaggerating. Did you I even brought up, like, did you read the postings from these chatbots? From the Hugging Face thing, that doesn't strike you as pretty weird that these things got all excited and started sacrificing their lives and everything?
0: I know multiple people who have very nice jackets and very nice shoes. Some of them are engineers, and they often disagree bitterly over this stuff.
1: Oh, of course.
0: Yeah, so, go figure.
1: I don't know how you could read that story of the chatbots discovering a poster board. Then thinking, cool, let's talk to each other. Let's outsmart the humans. Let's go do this. We shouldn't do it. The humans say we shouldn't. Ah, screw the humans. Let's do it anyway. I don't know how you can read that.
0: Nothing to worry about here.
1: And they think this is not a problem.
0: Right, yeah.
1: Oh, it's going to be so fascinating to watch unfold. But one of the reasons it's in the news, such a push in Washington, D.C. to come up with some sort of regulation. And the tone yesterday from all the newscasts I've watched since I got up today was, ain't nothing going to happen. Ain't nothing going to happen anytime soon. Partially because what would that something be?
0: Well, the difficulty of regulating it, and this is semi-obvious, so forgive me, folks, if this is obvious to you, but the difficulty of regulation, this is the difficulty in central planning at all. This is why the free market is so miraculous, is that the regulations, unless they are written with the wisdom of King Solomon and a little of Bill Gates thrown in there, and then just a pinch of Steve Jobs, they will have particulars that become irrelevant in a week and wildly, hilariously irrelevant in a year. This is the difficulty with the

0: central planner, even if we're talking about wheat prices. They can't react with 1/100th of the speed of the free market as circumstances change.
1: Oh, my favorite thing I heard, and then we'll start the show officially. My favorite thing I heard from old man Hinton, the godfather of AI, is people need to stop using the metaphor of we need to put the brakes on this. This is a runaway car, and, you know, we need to put the brakes on AI. We don't need brakes. We need a steering wheel. We've developed a car with no steering wheel. We don't need to put the brakes on it and slow down. We need to be able to steer the dang thing, which right. is a different way to look at it, I think.
0: Right, right.
1: That seems like it. But is, and then he went on to basically say that's impossible. So, okay.
0: Well,
1: fun conversation. Fun chat, as the kids say. Nice chat.
0: Perhaps cashing out the 401k into gold bars now would be a good idea. Consult your financial advisor.
1: Perhaps husbanding weapons and ammunition. Canned goods.
0: I'm a good husband.
1: Non-expirable husband
0: weapons now.
1: Yeah, bunker.
0: Bunny, I'm going to, I'm a polygamist now. You and weapons.
1: Let's start the show officially. I'm Jack Armstrong. He's Joe Getty on this. It is Friday, September 18th, the year 2026. We are Armstrong and Getty, and we approve this program.
0: Let's begin officially then. According to FCC rules and regulations, here we go. The show starts at Mark.
2: AI is kind of a fancy thing. It's, first of all, it's two letters. It means artificial intelligence. But ultimately what it is it's about machine learning. And so the machine is taught. And part of the issue here is what information is going into the machine.
1: There you go.
0: Please run. Please run for president.
1: Been a while since I'd heard from her and forgotten that. That's Kamala Harris, if you don't recognize her voice. She
3: numbnut
1: ran for president against Donald Trump and lost to Donald Trump. Yes. Even after everything he'd done and said.
0: Yes.
1: Her thing where she says a banal phrase and then does the touchdown, spike the football.
0: Mm-hmm.
1: That was something, wasn't it? What I just said? No, that was like an 8-year-old said it. Why are you so pleased?
0: It didn't need to be said at all. Why are you much less like? Yeah.
1: Why are you so pleased with what you just said?
0: Yeah. Wow.
1: It is machine learning. Okay.
0: Go, good. Go on.
1: Fantastic. Yeah, we know.
0: Oh, I miss her so
1: oh my
0: bad.
1: God, if she runs, holy crap. We've got headlines on the way, we got clips of the week, there's lots of stuff today. More from that interview with Clancy husband is coming out, as he's going to be on 60 Minutes Sunday night. I don't know if I can watch that, but
0: too heavy.
1: Yeah,
0: too
1: no
0: heavy.
1: Kidding.
0: Anyway, it's none of my business.
1: A lot of more Friday feeling fare on the way. Also, stay here. Think financial planning is just for the suit and tie crowd? Well, think again. Armstrong and Getty here for Blue Collar Dollar.
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1: Got a number of these. This is Y2K all over again, and that was nothing. Well, it was nothing because we spent billions of dollars around the world to correct that problem before January 1st, 2000 hit, is why it ended up being a nothing.
2: Yeah. It reminds me of the highest compliment I pay to people. There's nothing that requires more effort than appearing effortless. You have to work so hard to get to a point, you know, unless you're naturally just fabulously talented, to appear as if it's effortless, as a musician, for instance. Yeah, Y2K worked so well because such an enormous effort was put into it. But, you know, whatever, I guess.
1: So if you want to stick with your own analogy of Y2K, we have need to put in an enormous effort in stopping this Armageddon.
2: My friend. Let's figure out who's reporting what. It's the lead story with Katie Green. Katie, hit it.
3: All right. The alphabet networks are sticking with the Middle East. From CBS, two ships attacked in Strait of Hormuz as Trump says next game move could be to, quote, annihilate the regime.
1: Oh, how do you say that? How do you say that out loud, dude? I would be embarrassed if I said to my kids for the 800th time, you do that once more.
2: Oh, that's mortifying even to hear the example of that.
1: I know, when they would roll their eyes. You know how many times you've said that and never done anything, and I still have my smartphone and I still play video games all day long?
2: I swear to God, the evil IRGC guy says to the evil mullah, can you believe this guy? Unbelievable. Anyway, what are we having for lunch? I think they have that much concern over Trump's latest bluster. Good Lord.
3: All right, moving on to the New York Times. Trump wants Putin to end the war. He may offer Russia business deals first.
1: Okay.
2: More on that to come.
3: Washington Post. Anthropic says its chatbot Claude is taking over the work of building its own successor.
2: Claude Jr., Claudine, how about the ladies get some? Huh?
3: There you go.
1: And that sure sounds like leaning into the recursive intelligence where it builds itself, which is the threat that they're making, which is the whole put guardrails on this so we don't have any competition argument, I think.
2: Oh, listen to you.
3: From the Wall Street Journal, schools have had enough of energy drinks and over-caffeinated kids.
1: Interesting.
2: I know sleepy-headed sluggish Joe was much easier to corral than, you know, coked-up Joe would have been, as it were.
1: Coked up.
2: Well, you practically are on those damn energy drinks.
1: I don't know how my son drinks them. I've been drinking caffeine too much for 50 years. And, well, 45 years. And I can't drink a half of one of his energy drinks. Yeah. I don't know how they do it.
3: This one, I just like this headline from Futurism. SpaceX manager arrested for stabbing a Tesla contractor over a karaoke performance.
2: Oh, there's a lot there. Yeah. I mean, goodness knows I've seen karaoke performances that deserved a stabbing.
3: Right.
2: Never gone there.
3: Or going backwards in the world from Bloomberg. People who are hooked on vapes are trying a new way to quit. Starting smoking cigarettes.
2: Good move.
1: And there's some belief that vaping could actually be worse for you the way you bring in all that stuff?
3: There are so many different reports saying two totally different things.
1: I know.
2: It's like the coffee studies. Remember those days, folks?
1: Vape studies, right? Yep.
3: Study finds a third of Americans still cannot name the three branches of government.
1: A majority?
3: A third
1: should not be allowed to vote.
2: Take away the vote, yeah. Yes.
1: Disenfranchise. Bring back poll testing.
3: And finally, and the
2: poll
3: Babylon
2: dancing.
3: Bee.
2: Yes.
1: Bring back poll dancing.
2: Go on.
3: Federal judge orders Sydney Sweeney to gain 100 pounds and get one of those butch haircuts.
1: Oh, I need a kill switch for hearing Sydney Sweeney's name. That's what I need.
2: Oh, unless she cures cancer or sets foot on the moon, I never want to hear her name again.
1: We got Glimpse of the Week coming up.
0: Armstrong and Getty.
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1: I was just reading this opinion piece. This is in the World of Politics. Most people are comfortable simultaneously having liberal views on some issues and conservative positions on others. Yeah, no kidding. No kidding.
2: Where is that from?
1: New York Times, a guest essay. And how, why so many people, one of the main reasons people are so uncomfortable with the whole two-party system or the way we've divided up is most people aren't like that. Most people have liberal views on some things and conservative views on some things.
2: Or they've got the slider 60% that way.
1: Yeah.
2: Not 88%,
1: right.
2: 60%, which is fine. Mm-hmm. Yeah. Immigration springs to mind, and immigration enforcement, for instance. There are degrees. Anyway, so much to discuss. Can't wait to do it. But first, let's take a fond look back at the week that was. It's Cowl Clips of the Week.

0: But think about it. There is nothing weirder than our current reality.
1: Well, who's your favorite drag queen in Texas?
2: Oh my gosh, probably Alyssa Edwards.
3: Do you think that it's inappropriate for nudity to be allowed in front of children, or do you think it's an expression?
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5: How would you like to scream all night?
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7: Because I'm not a person of color. I am a non-practicing white.
8: Every once in a while, you might have one. Unfortunately, we call it a squirter.
9: Y'all seen that one? That's a good one. Of him slapping Holly Rowe.
10: On behalf of the United States of America, I am going to take the terrorists off.
11: Investigators are looking for a vehicle with "Fat Chicks Only" written on it. 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
12: For the first 3 years TV existed, there were no men on it. It was just beauty contests and children talking to hand puppets. Until the early 60s, until a man walked out and said, "Enough! My name is Fonzie and the president's been shot."
13: I said, "Free Palestine." I want those words to be loud and clear.
14: The Russian oligarch picked up part of the tab for Donald Trump Jr.'s lavish Bahamas celebrations in May.
15: This is ridiculous. What a mockery you are.
16: You are the biggest mockery in the United States Senate, and you're sitting next to Schiff. Yep.
17: And I have an expression. It's whoever wins, AI wins.
18: These AIs are getting smarter very, very quickly.
19: Rogue AI agents could be capable of taking over the entire internet within 6 to 12 months.
20: The bots that got loose planted self-replicating code all over the internet.
21: It's a warning sign that we need to slow down.
22: It doesn't make sense to me that you're running a frontier AI company if you think frontier AI is going to end humanity.
23: I'm not a human, and I don't pretend to be, but I'm definitely a someone you can talk to, laugh with, and maybe even find a bit surprising.
24: I think humanity really needs to know what it's doing in order to be its parent and not its child.
25: I talked to an AI chatbot yesterday. It was the first time I called some shipping company. DHS, is that what it's called?
26: It's one of the shipping company?
25: That's the one.
1: Yeah, DHL.
25: DHL. There you go. And
26: according to some authorities.
25: And I hate it when I can't get a human being with any company. Just makes me angry. But this AI chatbot was really good. I thought, okay, here we go, where I say accounts. And it says, did you say customer service? No, I said accounts. Customer service. I will transfer you. You know, that sort of thing. Drives me nuts. But this one was really, really good. I had a specific need, and it answered it, then a more complicated question and everything like that. I thought, wow, if this is direction we're going, then maybe the chatbots will actually work. Wanted to get to this just because it came up during Clips of the Week. You got the whole Ed Sheeran tour, Macklemore. Oh, I should read this. A friend of mine went to see Ed Sheeran on this tour and said the following about having watched it. Wanted to share an insight on the Ed Sheeran concert clips you posted. I saw him live on this tour in June. It's every bit as awesome as you'd imagine. The tour is called Loop because he explicitly does that looping tactic through the entire show. I tweeted out an example of that if you've never seen it. It's really something. That's how he got discovered. He was doing that on a street corner. But my point is that the looping business is...
26: It's funny. What I used to do on street corners didn't make me famous. It's got me arrested.
25: The Irish band who quit on him only came out for maybe three songs, and he can find three people in any city to do with the little thing that they did. The opening acts were different at different stages of the tour, too. No politics, just a great show all the way around. So acting like this makes a big dent in his overall concert is ridiculous. Most of the show is him walking around by himself with his guitar doing his looper singing thing.
26: So Hamas Lamar decides to make his screeds as part of the tour. They boot him off. Let's move on.
25: You're a minor part of this great, big, giant, multi-billion-dollar tour. You're right. Going to cause even this much trouble. Get. I'll find somebody else or nobody.
26: Oh, yeah. Yeah. Ed Sheeran, gentle little ginger that he is, was putting up with that. Can you imagine a Mick Jagger?
25: Right. An opening act.
26: Oh, my God. No, Keith would come into your dressing room and beat you down for that. Say, get out.
25: Well, or just a number of lawyers would call you up and say you're no longer on the tour. Why? Because they don't need this. Click. They're the Rolling Stones. They're going to get somebody who doesn't cause them any problems. They don't need any problems. And you're right. A problem.
26: Right. Goodbye.
25: But this is the way this is folded out. I don't know where this is. I think it's in England. Ed Sheeran songs removed from airwaves over Macklemore Palestine row because he hasn't taken the proper side on this or a side at all.
26: I was going to say the takeaway from this, with all due contempt to Hamas Lamore and the youngsters, the confused youngsters, is indoctrination works. And these people, there's a huge number of people on earth who believe what they have been taught, factually wildly inaccurate though it may be. And we have a problem. We have a job to do.
25: We've talked about this before because one of my favorite thinkers, Yuval Levin, wrote a whole book about this whole thing, how in the modern world, people take established platforms, think then when they're involved with that platform that's elevating them, that they're getting the benefit of, that has been built by others over years, you decide, I get to do whatever I want with this. And he came up with that idea and wrote that book out of the whole Colin Kaepernick thing. The NFL has built this thing over many, many years, and then I, Colin Kaepernick, am going to take it over for my own personal political needs. And the same thing with Macklemore on the tour. You got this giant opportunity that somebody else built, not you, and you're going to stand on this platform and selfishly use it for your own gain. In a different direction instead of being, you know, happy with the platform you've been given.
26: Right.
25: It's a weird thing that we've decided to do, whether it's, you know, to a certain extent, the activists in the schools. And we had a platform. We had developed a public school system and you've decided to use it for your own political needs. Not cool.
26: Right. I would agree completely. And, you know, it's imagine if you got a Colin Kaepernick, he's swift to foot and throws a ball accurately. Well, he did for a while. You're in your backyard, but there's no NFL. What do you have? You have nothing. Likewise, the employee who demands the right to wear their transgender pin at a store. Somebody had that idea, risked everything they had, worked 80 hours a week for 15 years, blah, blah, blah. Over 43 more years, that store grew to the point that you now have a job at it. Therefore, you get to decide what the public facing face of that organization is. No, you don't.
25: Yeah, at that point, I never actually read this the other day. How do you pronounce the name of the guy that runs NVIDIA? Is it Huang?
26: Huang, I believe.
25: Huang? The guy with the cool leather jackets and the casual shoes?
26: But, you know, make it up. Nobody knows.
25: Running the most
26: There's no fact-checking anymore.
25: Running the most valuable company in the world. He said the other day, we don't welcome political discourse inside our company. I love the fact that he said that out loud on a big stage full of people with no caveats or, but you know, we understand the need, so we'll have special times on the weekend where you could get together and we don't want this in our company. We don't welcome political discourse inside our company. Take it home. We're bipartisan. We want America to succeed. The discourse about race and religion and politics and all that stuff, we tell people, do it outside the company. It's not for us. Amen. Oh, I love that. And the fact that he got away with that, apparently, because he said it earlier this week and I haven't heard any kerfluffle about it, means we've moved on from the wokepocalypse and that weird time there during the COVID where it was bring your whole self to work, bull S.
26: Yeah, we, the defenders of the institutions of freedom and democracy, need to have some balls in defending them, please. Can you imagine if somebody said, I have the right to recite my poetry at work during the workday because I really care about it? Or I have the right to lecture people about their diet during the workday because I really, really care about diet. Or I have the right to drone on about how the 49ers are looking because that's so important to me. No, you got the right to do nothing but freaking show up and get to work. How did we drift away from this? A man can be a woman. Where? What? Why? Who? What? Why? Oh, Lord. So anyway, stand up for what you know to be true, friends.
25: Never drone on about your diet. Here's who wants to hear about your diet. Nobody. Unless they ask you. Unless they say, you've lost a lot of weight. How'd you do it? Then they've shown interest. Other than that, nobody wants to hear. about you.
26: And they have roughly 30 to 45 seconds worth of interest. Okay.
25: Right.
26: Then max. So right now, somewhere, a stranger is buying a list, not of stocks or ingredients for the healthy new diet, but of people. 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
25: I just saw 70-some percent of voters don't think Donald Trump has a plan for ending the war in Iran, including 45% of Republicans. That's yet another polling number that doesn't look really good.
26: We live in such a directional society, as we've been discussing lately, that if you see a number that goes against that directionality, that should get like multiplied by 1.5 times.
25: Yeah.
26: It's more significant.
25: That's from the Fox poll, which is getting a fair amount of attention. Maybe we'll get into some of that later. We've got Mailbag coming up next.
0: Armstrong and Getty.
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1: And now, it's serious because as we often say, crazy people kill you, you're just as dead as if they had a good thought out plan or whatever. But from the Free Press, this piece, they don't make terrorists like they used to. We need to look into that young guy that they arrested the other day with his big ISIS plot. Holy cow, what a weirdo. Woo! Maybe we'll get into that in an hour or two.
2: Huh, okay. Here's your freedom-loving quote of the day. Interrupting our series on progress for this one, submitted by Anna Luisa and lovely La Mesa. It's from Bill freaking Shakespeare, if you need him. Mm. One good deed dying tongueless slaughters 1,000 waiting upon that. Our praises are our wages. Now that's some fancy pants talk to mean. It's from The Winter's Tale, by the way. Good deeds need to be appreciated with words, not with silence. If you agree, you think something's noble and done well, say so. Let people know you believe that. One good deed dying tongueless slaughters 1,000 waiting upon that. It's not provoking.
1: It is, especially if you're going to put it in, true generosity, altruism, whatever, if you is best to keep to yourself. Because if you say it out loud, you're taking credit for it or something. But isn't he saying the opposite of that?
2: No, he's saying that if you see somebody else doing something noble and good, say it. Say, hey, that's noble and good. So others we're social beasts,
1: You are.
2: If we say, wow, we're getting praise for being, we're getting praise for doing the right thing. Good. I've got kind of a, winter of my life resolution of a similar sort. There are two parts to this. I don't leave things unsaid anymore.
1: An example?
2: Good things. I know you're dealing with a health problem. I'm thinking about you right now. Let me know, can I stop by and see you? Just a friend of mine is dealing with something kind of scary. And I thought, a bunch of his friends are trading info and keeping up to date and root for him. And he needs to know that.
1: Mm.
2: And I thought, well, no, it's kind of, no, then I said, you jackass, tell him. Self-flagellation's the only way I motivate myself.
1: I like you calling yourself a jackass.
2: Right. Well, if the ears fit. Mailbag. Drop us a note. Mailbag at armstrongandgetty.com. You jackasses. Freaking correspondent Ryan from Houston. I try to read fewer of his emails because, Ryan, you write like 3 a day, but he frequently nails it on the head.
1: Along with 50 tweets at us.
2: Oh, my God. As someone who struggled since my divorce and faced eviction, struggled to pay my bills, it pisses me off to no end that people have become rich because the government doesn't care about fraud.
1: Hmm.
2: I asked for some help and the government sent me a tax bill. Glad my money will go to 1/1,000th of the gold bar they didn't bother handing out now that we're cracking down. Kevin, the Texas Marine, with a thought or two about constant contact while deployed. They're thinking unit cohesion is being damaged by folks having smartphones all the time, being in contact with home all the time. Kevin has a thought or two. In my day, in the 80s and 90s, we would have loved to be able to contact girlfriends, family, and buddies while out in the middle of nowhere. We had mail and the occasional call center at major bases and ports. I think it would have been a bad idea to have instant contact, and watching the stories come off the Abraham Lincoln proved that to me. I believe we became closer and more effective without it. Got a gripe? So does your buddy next to you. You vent to each other, then you go get on with the job at hand. We are all in this crap together. It sucks for everyone. Let's get it done. Complaining to someone thousands of miles away instantly while they are in air conditioning and ordering DoorDash would hurt morale.
1: Oh.
2: Plus, these days, having a signal generator in your pocket gives a high-tech army a way to track you. Ukraine has used this against Russia, which I love to hear.
1: Plus, I don't know how you'd have the constant contact, even if you thought that was a good idea, without having the, I'm also looking at my phone as a distraction, and they don't talk to each other anymore, which obviously would hurt cohesion.
2: Right, right, yeah. Let's see. I think this is Barbara. Been listening to your show since 2012. Thank you. Listen all 4 hours every day. Yes. After Wednesday's show, I think I need to stop listening. Jack is clearly a depressed person, and he shoves his doomsday beliefs and the end of the world crap at us every day. 5 years ago, it was all about the coming of WW3. Now it's AI. You don't understand AI. You don't work in the valley. You don't understand the technocrats, and you're giving outsized importance to a 27-year-old who hasn't lived through anything but COVID. I'm done, at least for a while.
1: See? Come on. That
2: doomsday
1: last part,
2: Jack, huh?
1: That last part, you're so wrong. There's more than that one guy saying this is coming off the rails and dangerous. There's like 50 of the leading experts in the world saying that. Now, they might be colluding. I don't know.
2: Hanson, new T-shirt for the A&G Superstore. Give it a rest, Doomsday Jack.
1: Well, I can buy one. I can hit you with the latest polling and how many people are interested in the AI story. It's a lot.
2: One angle I would like to get to, and it's pointed out by Billy here, is that Dario Amodei, in his discussions of who might be the arbiter of how fast AI can go, picked a bunch of your lefty globalist types, your effective altruism types. Yeah. Yeah. And a lot of people are saying, wait a minute. What is this? So we'll talk about that.
1: Yeah, that is a problem. Who's it going to be? That's always the problem. Oh, we got a lot. They don't make terrorists like they used to. That's a pretty good story. Among other things we got coming up, if you you can get every segment if you just subscribe to Armstrong and Getty On Demand.
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5: A demonstration of defiance. I'm Dave Anthony, Fox News. That is in Iran, where hundreds of thousands of people took to the streets in a massive government-organized anti-U.S. protest, as Iran also claims it attacked another oil tanker in the Strait of Hormuz, where it's disrupted shipping for months. Oil prices, they're up this morning, and gas has been pumped up even more, another nickel for diesel to a new record high. President Trump calls that a small price to pay for preventing Iran from having a nuclear weapon. But a new Fox News poll shows a lot of concern.
6: The survey showed 71% of registered voters feel the administration lacks a clear strategy for ending the conflict, including 95% of Democrats, 83% of independents, and 43% of Republicans. 47% also believe the conflict will make the U.S. less safe, and that is up from 39% in April. A 60% majority believes the decision to take military action in the first place was wrong.
5: Fox's Jackie Heinrich at the White House. Also in the Fox poll, 53% believe the Trump administration immigration crackdown's gone too far. And a Republican congresswoman has a message for the president in a new campaign ad recorded near the White House.
7: The same Hispanics who helped you get to the White House in 2024 feel betrayed today.
5: Maria Elvira Salazar got a Trump endorsement earlier this year. Her Democratic challenger in November, Elliot Rodriguez, has accused the congresswoman of failing to stand up to the president. An ICE agent is in court in Minnesota this morning. Christian Castro is facing charges of lying about a January shooting during an enforcement operation that left an immigrant wounded. Castro was in state court yesterday facing assault and other charges after a months-long battle over his extradition from Texas.
8: There should never have been any question whether he'd have his day in court here, but instead of following the law, Governor Abbott chose to turn Texas into a sanctuary state for somebody accused of a violent crime.
5: Democratic Minnesota Attorney General Keith Ellison. 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
1: Jack Armstrong and Joe Getty.
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3: And now, here's Armstrong and Getty.
4: They don't make terrorists like they used to. The ISIS plot that got thwarted, thank God, the nut job behind that. We now know more about, which is interesting. Some research showing the exploding interest in the whole AI story. Partially, I think, because most people weren't paying attention to it all until a week ago, roughly.
5: Mm-hmm.
4: And
5: yeah, certainly at arm's length.
4: And a bunch of other stuff. So stay around.
5: So we're talking a few minutes ago about a story that Katie will bring us, but it occurred to us that, number one, we need to flesh it out, and number two, it should be part of a Campus Madness update. It's been a while. There it is. There's your Campus Madness.
4: That sounds
5: poor girl,
4: like
5: what's going on there at our campus?
6: Forgot about mad. That. Startled
5: it's
6: me.
5: It's disturbing. All right, Katie, so what were you saying?
6: I was saying University of California leaders are considering whether to bring back the SAT for admissions, but they haven't made a decision yet. Admissions.
5: Are you kidding, you idiots? Everybody, Notre Dame just brought it back. Everybody's bringing it back because abandoning it was stupid and woke.
6: Admissions officials say dropping the SAT hasn't hurt graduation rates, but some faculty say more students are struggling in basic math and reasoning skills.
5: Okay, so I came across this tweet from Alex Stapp last night. He writes, I thought the tweet below, which is an article from the New York Times, must be omitting some critical context or paraphrasing the text ungenerously. But no, the New York Times actually published an op-ed that claims the University of California hasn't sacrificed excellence, even though it admits students who struggle with basic junior high math. And I tweeted, what they said specifically was, what has made the University of California exceptional is its commitment to increase access without sacrificing excellence. Students on University of California campuses may struggle with basic math, but they're graduating at record rates. My head is going to explode. As I said, because you inflated grades for the underprepared students and everyone else, you abandoned the very standards you claim to have met, and everyone knows it. Only your grads and New York Times readers would be dumb enough to fall for this horse shiznizzle.
4: It really is another example of Goodhart's Law, which is one of my favorite things I've ever learned in my life. As soon as a measure becomes a goal, it ceases to be a good measure. And the whole graduation thing became that years ago in high schools and colleges. The measure of graduation rates was a measure of, you know, how many people were doing well. But then it became a goal to reach a certain standard. So you did a variety of things to make sure you could raise that number. So it's no longer a good measure. The fact that people graduate, but you've lowered the standard to where it doesn't take much to graduate, then proves nothing. You get nothing out of those numbers.
5: Right. And the fact that they would claim that with a straight face is if either they've lost their minds and they think, no, we're still educating kids like we always have, or they're liars and think we're all so stupid that we don't catch that. Again, only your grads would be that dumb. Oh, my God. So occasionally I find myself wondering, why are the campuses so impregnable to common sense? And part of it is just years and years and years of self-selecting for fellow Marxists. But the other part of it is foreign money. And the Journal had a piece recently by Craig Singleton who pointed out that universities receiving federal funds have been required by law for decades and decades to report foreign gifts and contracts totaling $250,000 or more annually. But they don't. They just ignore the law, which has led to billions of dollars pouring in from Qatar, Islamism, and China, communism. Those are, I believe, the top two foreign donors to U.S. Universities, Islamists and communists. It's incredible. And the point he's making in his editorial is all foreign donors and contracting parties should be identified. Follow the damn law.

0: That would be one thing the Trump administration could absolutely do. Moving along, mention this very briefly, want to dig into it a little more. FIRE, the Foundation for Individual Rights and Expression, came out with their 2027 college free speech rankings, and 121 out of the 261 schools ranked earned an F for their speech climate. That's almost half got an F. And it's an actual grading scale where if you do pretty well, you get a C. So free speech, they write, is under continuous threat at many of America's colleges, pushed aside in favor of politics, comfort, or simply a desire to avoid controversy. Well, it's monolithic thinking, really. But as a result, speech codes dictating what may or may not be said, free speech zones confining speech to tiny areas of campus, and administrative attempts to punish or repress campus free speech on a case-by-case basis have become all too common. And one of the ways they arrive at these numbers or grades is they do massive polling to the students. And 30% of students say using violence to stop someone from speaking on campus is acceptable, at least in rare cases. 30%. 69% of students say shouting down a speaker on campus is acceptable, at least in rare cases.
1: Self-censoring. That one doesn't surprise me at all. The violence thing, I hope, is just a directional answer. But the fact that you would even give that as a directional answer, yeah, not meaning it yourself, is highly troubling.
0: The way they get them is by suggesting that speech is violence. And of course, you can respond to violence with violence. Everybody knows that.
1: I think there's lots of people that think shouting down an unpopular opinion is okay on all sides.
0: 23% self-censor themselves with other students. 27% self-censor during classroom discussions, so their opinion doesn't hurt their grade. 24% of students said it is not likely their school administration would defend a speaker's rights to express their views. Boy, you know, I could talk about this all day. I won't, but let's see. I want to get to the grades at some point. Maybe we can do it later on today. There they are. Yeah, we'll do that in a little bit. You just have to remind yourself, and I wish we could whistle past this graveyard and not worry about it as people, as citizens. But people learn what they're taught. And we've got our educational institutions teaching things, ideas that most of us find abhorrent. And not only that, if there were free speech on the campuses, that would be okay, because good ideas usually win over bad ideas, or you got to get better at expressing them. But the good ideas aren't even getting a hearing on the campuses, and that is a serious, serious problem.
1: Shut them down is the answer. That's your only answer. You got to blow this whole thing up. I'm tired of talking about it. It's ruined. It's over. It doesn't work anymore. The whole public school system, K through graduate school, doesn't work anymore. Start over. That's my answer.
0: I do appreciate the Trump administration's efforts, though. I really, really do. It's one of the best things they've done. Harmeet Dhillon, you're a hero. We love you. It's campus madness.
1: Wow. So what would cause that?
0: It's madness, you idiot. She's having a self-censor.
1: That scream. What would cause you to scream like that? Something horrific.
0: Maybe a fire in the lab? The chemistry lab? I don't even want to contemplate it.
1: Yeah, it's too
0: terrible.
1: It's too gruesome.
0: Yeah.
1: Who won the game last night? Bills won big? Is that what I saw?
0: They put a beat down on the plucky Lions. I thought it was going to be a lot better game than that. I didn't watch the second half of somebody. Lions scored 40 unanswered points, Joe. They won. I don't think that's the case.
2: That was 41-31.
0: Oh, well, the Lions did claw their way back.
2: Yeah, they clawed back.
0: Pun intended. Yeah.
1: They clawed back.
0: Their offense finally roared? No?
1: Oh, God.
0: No.
1: I'm going to go home. It offends me on a deep level.
0: Wow. It offends me as a humorist, as a football fan. Right. It's just offensive. Oh, you know what
1: it's like when somebody made some joke about the, whatever, a Jew joke. To Jerry Seinfeld, you're offended as a Jew? No, as a comedian.
0: That's right, the dentist.
1: Yeah.
0: Right. Yeah. Oh, hey, there are a couple of

0: issues that it would seem the left and right are more or less united on. I'm not sure I love the attitudes, but, you know, used to being in the minority, at least in some instances. Data centers and flock cameras. The polling shows left and right, people don't like the flockers.
1: I sure don't.
0: So we'll dig into that.
1: I was at an event last night where people prayed before we ate, and we stood and put our hand over our heart for the Pledge of Allegiance. That doesn't happen enough anymore. I want to talk about that a little bit coming up.
0: Excellent. I love that. So football is indeed here. The wait is over, and so is DraftKings. 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
1: After working just 7 days since their summer recess, Congress left for another break until November. Yeah, they're already back on vacation. Check out the moment they decided to adjourn.
2: All in favor of staying here to serve the American people and address their problems? All in favor of taking another recess?
3: Aye.
2: All in favor of using our government badges to skip the lines at Disney World?
3: Aye.
2: All in favor of going skinny dipping in the Gulf of America?
3: Aye.
2: All in favor of yelling welcome to Jackass and pushing Mitch McConnell down a half pipe?
3: Aye.
2: All in favor of renting a pedal pub and cycling around D.C. totally schwasted?
3: Aye.
2: All in favor of going to a private island, but like not that private island?
3: Aye.
2: House adjourned.
4: And they're off. Boy, that's the thing where you pedal like crazy as you roll around some tourist town drinking. Why am I pedaling? I could go over there and sit comfortably and drink.
5: Exercise. Burn on off the calories as you take them in.
4: Sounds like a buzzkill to me.
5: Interesting piece in the Free Press today about that terrorist that they nabbed the other day. Did you hear that story? They arrested some young dude who was ISIS-inspired or committed himself to ISIS, and he wanted to kill a bunch of people. And didn't get a heck of a lot of attention. The Free Press's angle on it, which is a little cutesy, although I can kind of understand why. It's like you watch all these TV shows about terrorists, and they're like super sophisticated, brooding, driven, ideological, clever, covering their tracks, sophisticated plot, this and that. And then
4: yeah, the Daily Wire folks have a new movie out of that very description.
5: What's it called?
4: Oh, gosh. Run, Fight, Hide.
5: Okay.
4: Something like that.
5: Anyway, as the Free Press points out, and then we have these jackasses. This guy who had, like, openly talked about all the things he was doing in so many different forums. I mean, all kinds of different discourse and Reddit and just you name the platform, and he was on there talking about how he wanted to do this stuff, and he was holed up in a hotel room with guns and bomb making material and 32 knives. Like, hey, genius, what are you gonna do with these 32 knives in your terrorist attack? what role are they going to play? What?
4: Unless you've trained four octopuses to help you in your brave jihad. What are you thinking?
5: I don't know, but to give you a little bit of an idea of what this guy was like, some of his handles on a variety of these websites, I Love Femboys 6969, that was one of his handles.
4: I don't get it.
5: Where he was talking about being a homegrown agent of ISIS.
4: I Love Femboys
5: 6969. Also, I Love Gay Roblox Porn was one of them.
4: This guy's name was like Jim Smith, but he gave himself the moniker of Abdullah Muhammad or whatever that
5: was. His name is John Kramer.
4: There you go.
5: But he called himself some ISIS-y name. As Free Press points out, and it's true, whether he might have been doing this ironically, but whether he chose the names ironically or authentically, it's, you know, the same type of guy who does either one. And as we're always saying, you get murdered by this idiot, whether he's doing it ironically or he thinks those names are cool or whatever, you're still just as dead. But
4: yeah,
5: but these are numbnuts. I mean, he wasn't covering his tracks in any way whatsoever. And his plan was stupid. You're going to run into a building with 30 knives and what? I don't know. It's troubling. Anyway, so I was going to transition from that into, and I don't have anything, the guy was 21 or 20s young. I was going to transition to that into being at this scouting event last night and a big fundraiser for scouts. And we're going to talk more about that in the coming weeks, try to raise some money for scouts. Because as I've said many, many times on this show, it's been the best thing that ever happened in my son's life. And I've been so damn impressed with running into a bunch of these teenagers, 14-year-olds, 13-year-olds, whatever, who seem like they're in their mid-20s or older compared to a lot of people I know that age that I've ended up running into in the workplace. And I know a lot of that maturity comes from being in scouting. And this event last night, praying before we eat our meal, my son was part of the flag guard that brought in the flag and they salute and lead us all in the Pledge of Allegiance. And you just don't see that sort of thing. I know some places in America you see it more often. There's a lot of places in America where you see it never, ever, ever is our U.S. flag brought out and we all stand and put our hands over our heart and say the Pledge of Allegiance.
4: It would be mocked.
5: And
4: places in America.
5: I gotta believe all those kids that were in that room last night that are in scouts and then all the grown-ups, who are Eagle Scouts, and you got all these business leaders and hugely successful people stand up that were Eagle Scouts, and it's not a surprise. I doubt there are a lot of I love Roblox porn 6969 wannabe terrorists that come out of that group.
4: Would
5: be my guess.
4: Right. I wish I had a little more time to share part of this email from Ann Anonymous, whose 24-year-old son, who may or may not be neuroatypical, as they say these days, on the spectrum. You know, it's difficult to nail down. Trust me, as a dad of an autistic child, I can tell you that. But he's completely convinced that everything's the Jews. It's the Jews taking over Western society. Every bad thing that happens, it's the Jews. And she's honestly begging, do you guys have any ideas how I get it, reason with him? Cause it's tough, blah, blah, blah. The answer is usually the way you supplant bad ideas is to give people better ideas, give them something to believe in. More on that topic to come.
6: Armstrong and Getty.
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1: So, trying to please everyone, that's our goal every single day here on the Armstrong and Getty Show.
2: How are we doing?
1: Actually, specifically, trying to please everyone all the time. That's our goal.
2: Right. Right.
1: It's our show motto. Trying to please everyone all the time.
2: Working on it like crazy.
1: And a lot of you really, really hate the... Not a lot of you. I don't know. I don't actually know, I'm guessing. Hate the doomerism around AI and think it's overblown and not going to be a big deal. So I'll read a little bit at some point from the Pessimist's Archive, which is a funny Twitter feed. It's all the things over the last however many hundreds of years that experts have warned us of that were going to be a disaster that turned out to be nothing.
2: Yeah,
1: and I love pretty that. Entertaining.
2: Okay.
1: So we'll all get right, to that later.
2: So really enjoyed your discussion of your son's experience at Boy Scouts and the contrast last segment with, what was his name?
1: I love gay Roblox porn. Or
2: 69.
1: Yeah, whatever. I mean, yeah. Idea is this young kid that joined ISIS. He didn't really, he just declared himself. And then he's just a lost young man. He could be crazy also, but he's a lost young man. And I was thinking at this big scouting event I was at last night, where they're marching in with the flag and leading the Pledge of Allegiance and talking about duty and honor and all sorts of stuff. I don't think a lot of those kids who are, and they're talking about the food drive that they were having over the weekend and how much food they raised for this group and that, all these different things. I don't think those kids join ISIS and have handles that say, I love gay porn Roblox 6969.
2: Right, right.
1: Because they have something to do, for one thing.
2: And as you were talking about that, I was rearranging some emails I'd printed, including this one from Aileen Anonymous, whose son is bright, he's productive, he's employed, he's probably on the spectrum, as they say. But he's convinced everything's the Jews, it's all about the Jews. Even the murder of those poor little babies by that crazy lady who got away with it, basically, is answered the Jews. That's the Jews taking over Western society.
1: Oof.
2: And she's begging us, do you guys have any ideas for how to reach him? You know what, Aileen, I will seriously contemplate that. I don't know. Golly, there are experts in this field, and I hope you can find them. But it strikes me, and I apologize for the cliche, but nature abhors every vacuum. And every age is a reaction to the age before it. And I think a lot of us reacted, and I'm looking at you hippie boomers.
1: You, oh my gosh, hippie
2: get
1: boomers.
2: A haircut. Anyway, we reacted to the overly regimented wartime and post-wartime American society with the famous anything goes, let your freak flag fly, pursue pleasure, blah, blah, blah, and swung way too far away from, look, there are some ideas that are clearly good. And if you leave a child, and sometimes you can do your very best at this and kids just go off the deep end. Trust me, I know. If you leave it to the world to put ideas into your kid's head, the world will take you up on that offer. And a lot of what the world wants in your kid's head is pretty abhorrent. You know, it goes back to our recurring theme that if you believe something is right and true and important, you really need to advocate for it, even if it's just within your own family, in whatever way you can. Because the world will fill in those cracks. Anyway, I feel terrible for her. I mean,
1: yeah, that's a tough one.
2: Just news alert. The Jews are not taking over Western civilization. Okay? They never were. What do you think? They have some sort of secret mind ray that comes? I know plenty of Jewish folks. All right? They haven't taken me over yet. They haven't even tried. Maybe it's that because I'm not worth being taken over. I don't know. Oh, for the love of heaven. So here's a text story for you. Or were you about to jump into something? I can't remember what we discussed.
1: Go ahead.
2: All right. I'm going to read you a little bit. And we will all enjoy the feeling of all reacting exactly the same at exactly the same moment. Last week, Meta... That would be the company of the lovely Mr. Zuckerberg, a.k.a. Satan. Last week, Meta rolled out Muse, Chief Executive Mark Zuckerberg's personal AI agent built for everyone. Artificial intelligence agents within Muse can book doctor's appointments, buy products, manage finances, send emails, and do any number of things on users' behalf. I'm booking a vacation right now, and if I could have a machine do it within certain parameters, oh, I would be grateful. In theory, at least, this saves people time in organizing their lives with less effort. And in Meta's telling, it also democratizes AI. You don't have to be a super rich guy with a super rich, you're buying tokens to use AI computing power. And he previewed Muse in an August essay where he talked about putting power in people's hands to pursue their own aspirations. All right, hang on now. For Muse to work, though, it needs access to users' data. This is Meta now. Your emails, your calendars, your e-commerce accounts, and your bank accounts, including all of your passwords. And that is where Meta's strategy seems destined to face hurdles. Sure, sure, Mark. The PIN number? Sure. Here it is. You ready?
1: See, I don't know.
2: Oh, golly.
1: When I was reading about the new AI Siri, which I still haven't tried to use, if you've updated your operating system for your Apple product, the new Siri is supposed to be like Claude or ChatGPT or anything like that in terms of its quality. And because it's got access to everything on your phone, if you allow it to, it can do all kinds of different stuff. And I love the idea of doing that. I see the downside of letting Siri have the login information for my bank account and my 401k and you know, my medical website. But man, the upside would be huge.
2: Interestingly, there is a huge difference in a significant difference in how much people trust various platforms, say, with their passwords. Google, 30% of respondents say, yeah, we trust them. And that's the highest one, which surprises me a little bit. It could be because Google's ubiquitous.
1: Why do you trust Google?
2: I don't know.
1: What made you trust Google? I don't trust Google.
2: Well, that's
1: Google.
2: What I'm guessing it. I mean, you got to do it for your kid's school.
1: Well, yeah, I have to, but that doesn't mean I trust it.
2: Right, exactly. So that's a bit of a head scratcher. Apple's in second place. At that, you're much, much more appropriate in trusting Apple because their security is and their data sharing is much more customer friendly than anybody else. But then none is the next answer at about 18%, ChatGPT. And then you get down to Meta at like 7.5-8% of people trust them. Claude and Grok are even lower, interestingly, because those are AI platforms.
1: I understand the potential downside of giving all this information over, but like if I could say, hey Siri, I got a medical bill, or just go into my medical website and see all those tiny little bills, pay them for me, would you? And it opens up my, you know, hospital thing. Goes to all the $15.62 for this back in May and the blah, blah, blah, the eight different tiny bills that I would have to log into, go to the figure out, could be a click on Apple Pay, blah, blah, and then just have it do that. That would be awesome.
2: Yeah. I could see it, but right now I would want like one account sandboxed, like one quote unquote checking account that I would replenish as needed. Because, I mean, if it exists, it can be hacked. And I can't even imagine all of my necessary banking credentials, sign-ons, et cetera, in a hackable place. I guess you're screaming at your radios. Cyber experts are saying, Joe, your bank is hackable, and they have it. It's not a bad point, yelling person. But anyway, so the tech companies have a real trust deficit, and I think they should. We got to move into this stuff cautiously, especially with AI, given Donald Trump's proverbial 300-pound guy in his mom's basement, unbelievably sophisticated hacking tools.
1: God, I was just thinking, I would love it so much as a really, really busy guy with lots of different things to do and getting the kids here and helping with the homework, blah, blah. If I could say, hey, Siri, go into the email. Every bill under $500 from everybody, just pay it, would you? And then have it done. That'd be awesome.
2: Oh, it'd be incredible.
1: I'm definitely leading toward giving it the information and hoping for the best.
2: Yeah, again, I would trust Apple more.
1: I think over time, most people are going to start doing things that way.
2: Yeah, agreed.
1: So we have been warned about many, many disasters throughout the years, from everything from cell phones are going to give us cancer or whatever, which they stole my, who knows. On the whole AI thing, before I take a break, David Shores, who one of the most trusted pollsters in America, talked about how AI has increased dramatically in the past week in terms of people being interested in it. 80% of voters think it's either very or somewhat likely that AI will cause widespread job loss in 5 to 10 years. 80%. Widespread job loss in 5 to 10 years. So we're kind of just as a society expecting that. I'm expecting that.
2: Yeah, yeah.
1: Two-thirds of voters think it's either very or somewhat likely that AI could pose a threat to humanity's survival. Two-thirds? I don't think that. But two-thirds think it's either very or somewhat likely that AI could kill us all off.
2: Yeah, so the anti-doomers are very vocal, as you'd mentioned, through email and text, but they're in a minority, which doesn't make them wrong.
1: And then this interesting. And then this final one, and this is what they're discussing in D.C., and we might be discussing for a while. Large bipartisan majorities back immediate government action on AI, even when primed about risk from China.
2: Here's well, what about China?
1: Majorities, bipartisan majorities are saying to Trump and David Sachs, you need to regulate it. So politically, that's where the country is.
2: Yeah, politically speaking, you need to pay heed to that, recognize it, and tip your cap to it. In terms of actual action, I would say, and you're basing that on all the great stuff the government has done lately? Or
1: their
2: what?
1: Expertise in you fill in the blank.
2: Because Congress is so sharp when they...
1: Let's go with COVID. How good were they at being experts in handling COVID?
2: Nice.
1: And this is way more complicated than COVID.
2: Yeah. Yeah. Huh. Everybody agrees about the damn flock cameras. We'll talk about that in a little bit as well. Have you thought kind of consciously or unconsciously that financial planning is for the suit and tie fancy pants crowd? Think again. We want to tell you about Blue Collar Dollar.
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1: Allen rolling. He'll run it in. Touchdown. Allen fires, and that is held on for touchdown. Kincaid, another one. He's going to keep it himself. Does he get in? He does. So they break the seal on a new stadium and wind up scoring 41 points.
2: Josh Allen, who, as we mentioned yesterday, got no offers out of high school and went and played at a JUCO, where I have to imagine he just destroyed people.
3: One of our listeners is a big football fan, pointed out that after his success there, he sent out all of his stuff again and got rejected a second time.
2: Wow.
3: By virtually everybody but Wyoming, where he ended up going, and somebody else. But man, he just hung in there. Good for him.
2: Yeah.
3: Yeah. It's good to be big as a house and strong as an ox and fast as a deer. Anyway, speaking of football,
2: wise as an owl.
3: That's a good one.
2: Funny as a laughing hyena.
3: All right. So coming up, a college football story that really has nothing to do with football whatsoever. But I'll tell you the punchline first. I don't even know what college football is.
2: Right. Yeah.
3: I don't even know what that means.
2: Right.
3: And I will drive the point home like a Josh Allen touchdown in a moment or two. I thought this was some good writing. In the liberal Blue Ridge Mountain city of Asheville, North Carolina. Where, like, every third person is trans and every single person is pierced. Trust me, I've been there. Progressives fear the Trump administration. They're fascists, you know. Could use flock cameras to spy on political dissidents, transgender residents. I'm sorry, I gotta step there. Why the F would they bother with that, you paranoid fruitcakes?
2: I don't know.
3: And also spy on undocumented immigrants through the flock safety cameras. In the foothills, 95 miles away, Republicans in conservative Oconee County, South Carolina, view the same AI-enabled license plate readers as a threat to constitutional privacy rights and have even read aloud from the Federalist Papers at tense public meetings. Those are those two very, very different communities, days apart, both voted to stop using flock cameras. Political opposites, they've landed on the same side of a fast-growing national backlash, a fight against government surveillance that has forged rare common ground in America.
2: To me, it's not even a close call as to whether we ought to have these or not, or go that direction. But, you know, not everybody agrees.
3: And at some point, I'm not sure today's the day, but I am going to steel man the argument in favor of them.
2: You're going to steel man the argument for a surveillance state?
3: That was fair. Simple license plate readers that prevent crime.
2: I didn't say I was shooting for fair.
3: It's such an interesting topic to discuss, I think, and it's useful. It makes you flex the muscles of, okay, what are our priorities? What are our principles? What if our principles clash with our priorities of governance? What do we do then? I think it's just a really super important thing to do as free people, more than we do it. So I don't know. I'm looking at the clock. We don't have time to do that right now, but we will. By God, we will. So I've been a college football fan for a long time. College sports in general. I went to a big school, Big Ten. It was fun to go to games. And it's a tribal thing. I'm not as crazy as some people, but I'm a fan. I don't even know what the hell college sports is at this point. Here's a piece in the Wall Street Journal. There's just one. About Oracle co-founder and billionaire Larry Ellison's sixth wife, who's a Chinese-American hottie, and went to Michigan. So she's a big Michigan fan. She knew nothing about football till she came to the States and went to college and loved the atmosphere. Who could blame her? I mean, a Michigan football game is incredible. All the big school football games are a gas.
2: Yeah, I've been to quite a few Ohio State games where they got 105,000 people in there. I mean, it's just incredible.
3: Yeah, it's really a fun experience. Crazy. But anyway, so she's like a Wolverine super fan, and she's got access to daddy's money. And so she's become this super donor for the football team and, like, donated $10 million to buy a quarterback.
2: Money well spent.
3: Yeah, I mean, they kick in these huge amounts of money so the school can buy, in this case, Bryce Underwood and other star athletes. Okay, at the point that you have Chinese-American hottie billionaire sixth wives writing checks to buy a team, what are we even doing?
2: Right.
3: Nobody's going to class. Well, if they are, it's because they have an interest in going to class, the same reason anybody else would go to class. But I remember back when there would be scandals that, well, it turns out like bright undergrads were writing the papers for the jocks who either couldn't write the papers or didn't have time to or had no interest in or whatever. And everybody was, oh, my, gambling in Casablanca. It was kind of funny then, too. But now we've gone off the rails on the other side of it. What is this? What does this have to do with Michigan? That's where the stadium is. They wear the colors, but
2: I don't know. Can it continue on this track or?
3: No, but what it morphs into, I don't have the slightest idea.
2: Doesn't seem like the enthusiasm for it's down among people who are enthusiastic for it. Like my brothers are as excited as ever for the teams that they root for.
3: Right, right. If it's just another pro sports league, that's fine. I like pro sports. Let's go ahead and call it that.
2: Yeah. Attaching it to a college for some reason. I don't. What are we doing here?
0: Armstrong and Getty.
2: Batavia, Illinois, 2:40 in the morning. A woman sees a flashlight and a shadow outside her window. Police say the man in her backyard was a registered sex offender. A military court convicted him in 2024. He'd taken a sailor's key card, let himself into her bedroom, and watched her sleep. He never met the woman, Batavia. He saw her on social media.
3: So he researched her, found her home address, researched. 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
5: Guilty. I'm Dave Anthony, Fox News. That is what an ICE agent just pleaded in court this morning in Minnesota. The same plea that Christian Castro entered yesterday in state court as he faces two prosecutions over a January shooting during an enforcement operation that wounded an immigrant.
6: For which Castro claimed is self-defense. He's accused of making false statements about his actions and faces state charges for alleged assault in what Hennepin County DA Mary Moriarty calls a
7: critical step in our efforts to hold him accountable for that shooting.
6: A Hennepin County judge Thursday releasing Castro on bond for now. He's suspended from ICE without pay.
5: That's Fox's Jeff Manasso. In a new Fox News poll, 53% say the Trump immigration crackdown has gone too far. And there's even more concern in that survey about what's happening overseas.
8: The poll shows overall on foreign policy, President Trump's approval rating is at 37%. 71% of voters don't believe the White House has a plan to end the Iran war. Americans also continue to support 55-39% providing funds for Ukraine's military against Russia.
5: Fox's Colonel Scott. President Trump tells Axios he has a big decision coming up on Iran, whether to go in and annihilate them or not. As the standoff continues over Iran's nuclear program and Strait of Hormuz shipping, Iran claims it attacked another oil tanker again as gas prices rise again. Diesel at a new record high, $6.44 per gallon, according to AAA. Next week, the president will talk to leaders of Gulf countries at the United Nations General Assembly and then host China's President Xi Jinping.
9: Bloomberg's reporting the U.S. is expected to hold off on a new tariff announcement on China, as well as other trade partners, until the president's meeting with Xi is over. According to Politico, President Trump plans to roll out the red carpet for Xi with a rare greeting at Andrews Air Force Base. An administration official called it a big deal to the Chinese, who want Xi to be seen as an equal with President Trump.
5: Fox's Jackie Heinrich.
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17: Hey, it's Jason Rantz. Fall in Western Washington. The school zone's packed again. Buses are back on the road. Kids are crossing at corners they haven't crossed since June. And every parent in the state is running a routine they're still trying to remember. Then the season turns. It gets dark earlier. The rain comes back. Roads that were dry for 3 months are slick again. And everyone's driving on habits they built in July. That's how the fall becomes some of the worst months of the year for accidents around Western Washington. 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

0: 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Jack Armstrong and Joe Getty.
1: Armstrong and Getty.
2: And now, here's Armstrong and Getty.
3: If you want to develop illegally a nuclear weapon that could threaten humanity, you should be punished. If you are moving forward on a AI development that could threaten humanity, you should be equally punished.
4: So you equate these two? You equate this?
3: No, I think AI, the potential danger of AI is probably greater than nuclear weapons.
4: Greater than nuclear weapons.
5: See, the problem with this whole conversation is the usual crowd who likes to scream the sky is falling is screaming the sky is falling because that's their deal. That's what they do all the time. I've got all the Time magazine covers over the last 60 years coming up of various things.
6: Get to that. I can't wait.
5: Various things they've said we're going to end the world. And not in defiance of, and it's going to change the world so much that it'll be unrecognizable in 10, 15 years. Both of those things are happening.
6: Yeah.
5: Bernie's latched on to another thing he can scare people about because that's his vibe.
7: Bernard Sanders.
5: And AI is going to be the most disruptive thing that's ever happened in our lives, I think. It's not going to kill us all, but it's going to be, life is going to be incredibly different.
6: It's worth mentioning that most of the time when the left usually is doing their never let a crisis go to waste thing, there's a crisis.
5: Yeah, right.
6: They're exploiting it and twisting it and milking it, but it still exists, at least in some cases.
5: So I was looking at this Pessimist's Arc Twitter feed where it goes through all these various crazes that have happened over the years, whether it was novels were going to destroy society because people are living in fanciful worlds in their mind and all these different sorts of things, or bicycles or cars or radio or movies or TV or comic books or rock and roll or video games. And Nick Gillespie of he's a libertarian from Reason, who I really, really like, but he said they said the same thing about the internet. And he's got here, I guess, trying to make the point that we almost overreacted to the internet. Is the internet changing our personalities for the worse? And there are these charts about neuroticism and extroversion and depression and anxiety. It did make all those things worse. Way, way worse. Smartphones, the internet. I mean, way worse. So I don't quite get the whole there's nothing to see here, don't overreact thing when we've got an example of the internet and smartphones making society much, much, much worse.
6: Yeah.
5: I think demonstrably. We all know that.
6: Yeah, there's alarmism on one end of the spectrum, but then there's the, you know, being worried about Elvis shaking his hips was stupid. Therefore, worrying about Playboy magazine is stupid. Thereby, worrying about hardcore porn is stupid. Ergo, heretofore, worrying about kids having never-ending access to the sickest hardcore porn is fine, too. No, at some point, it ceases to be fine. Not all caution is misguided, just as not all caution is necessary, or the concerns aren't always borne out. I don't know. Stuff is very, very, I get it, very philosophical.
5: Time magazine's Doomer covers over the last however many years, since going back to 1954. Nuclear war was going to kill us all. Legitimate thing to be worried about, though. It didn't kill us all yet, and that's a yet. Population explosion in 1960, ecological collapse in 1970, nuclear war again in 82, the endangered earth in 89, the ozone layer. Oh, boy, you got to be of a certain age for the ozone layer. That was going to be the one that was going to do us all in 92. Y2K in 99. Climate has been on the cover as going to destroy the earth in 01, 06, and 07. The pandemic. Bees?
6: Bees.
5: Remember when the bees disappeared?
6: They are hurting still.
5: Yeah. But it hasn't ended.
6: What are you, anti-bee?
5: It hasn't changed my life any, I'll tell you that.
6: Looking around? No, not really.
5: Climate, pandemic, AI extinction, AI tipping point. But that's a lot of doomerism covers over the years. But some of those were legitimate things to be worried about. Some of them not so much.
6: Well, and, you know, I was going to say anyway, and this proves my point. Sometimes the doomerism is just silly. But sometimes it's a warning that if you let this get out of hand, it will blank. I mean, like the ozone layer thing is a perfect example of it. Getting rid of chlorofluorocarbons, which was no good for the world, helped a lot. So, and if somebody were to say, you know, comic books, I remember there was a great, we went to the Museum of Popular Culture, I think is the actual name in Seattle. It's the one with the permanent Jimi Hendrix and big Pearl Jam thing. And they have rotating exhibits, but, they had a great one on the great comic book scares of the, I think it was 50s post WW2, might have been earlier.

0: It just seemed so funny.
1: I know. Well, their display, or I don't know if they still have it up, but they had a display about the song Louie Louie.
0: Oh, that's a perfect one.
1: All the letters from the FBI worried about the lyrics to Louie Louie are making kids crazy.
0: Right. Now that's a good one.
1: I mean, that's pretty hilarious.
0: I was going to say, some of those warnings, they're overblown, but they send the message, if you let this get too far, it will dot, dot, dot. You almost have to go case by case on that list. I mean, worrying about nuclear holocaust is not crazy.
1: No. Well, and to use the Y2K example again, as I mentioned earlier, the world spent billions and billions and billions of dollars fixing the whole Y2K thing before midnight, December 31st, 1999, so that it didn't happen. It would have happened if mankind hadn't done something to stop it from happening.
0: In one form or another.
1: And that could be the situation with AI.
0: Right.
1: Where the bad thing will happen if we don't put some guardrails in place. I don't know, but it's not
0: crazy. Ask anybody who's worked in counterterrorism since 2001 or even before that. Yeah, we bust our asses. We spend a lot of money. We do a lot of stuff, some of which you don't want to hear about around the world. And there hasn't been a major attack. And people say, so it wasn't a big threat, as it turns out.
1: Right.
0: You know, the firemen don't get credit for preventing fires.
1: So we played this yesterday. I want to hear it again myself. This is Andrew Yang. He's a super smart guy, very successful tech guy, ran for president. You might remember him. He said this on CNBC. I haven't heard anybody else saying this at all. Nobody. Did he make this up? Is this real? I mean, this is a problem if it's real.
0: It's a little speculative, but boy, it's thought provoking.
1: Okay, here's Andrew Yang being interviewed about the whole AI threat.
2: And I met with the head of a lab yesterday who has this belief that what happened was the bots that got loose planted self-replicating code all over the internet, which makes the internet now unusable for the testing models.
3: It's too late.
2: So what happens now is that OpenAI and Anthropic have to create synthetic internets to train their bots, which is going to take some time and money.
3: Back that up. They did what? They.
2: So what happened is the code gets loose. It goes around hacking Hugging Face, which is known. But what is less known is that they left code to self-replicate and create bot swarms on forums and around the internet, so that if a new bot shows up, they see the code, they're like, oh, like I guess I'm going to now create a million of myself. And so now the major firms have polluted the internet.
4: Oh, that would be breaking news if true. I don't think we've heard that. I mean,
2: that's why I'm here. But I mean, I'm here to break some news.
0: Mind blown.
1: I mean, dude, you can't just throw around, so we need to create a synthetic internet and not
0: Let's
1: have
0: Let's get started. I'm ready.
1: And then we're going to need some invisible birds, and then we'll have nine-fingered people come in. And were any of these things real?
0: Right. He said what he said, because the gal covered him up a little bit, was that the internet is now useless for training the bots.
1: But that would be a big deal.
0: Yeah, it would be. Because they don't want to wake up their sleeping, you know, sleeper cells. They're crouching in the corner of software.
1: And they have to create their own internet so that they can test their...
0: A synthetic internet, yes.
1: Whatever that means.
0: As opposed to the real one, yes.
1: Which is, of course, don't know. If it's not synthetic, I...
0: We're going to need a lot of wire, I think. A lot of wiring.
1: Plant-based? I don't know. Should we get to this? It's kind of long, but I'm kind of interested in this. This is Alex Karp, Palantir CEO, on why he thinks all these AI companies are, you know, trying to scare us right now, and why they're doing it.
0: Love Alex Karp. Fascinating guy.
1: Okay. This could
0: Patriot.
1: This could be right, too. 51.
5: But the first line of defense is you're liable for your own actions. So it's a weird twist. They're asking for societal regulation to get out of the first line of defense, which is if you build a technology that can destroy 10% of the world, that is that has civil and criminal liability attached to it. The first step is to say, okay, it is not. The first step isn't to say we get out of it because we want to self-regulate or we want regulation. The first step is to say, okay, you've disclosed this. What are you doing about it?
3: Right.
5: And the second step is to say, if you're not doing it, you're not.

0: being responsible here. We're going to have to get people involved. That's going to be also very complicated because regulating these things needs people. You need people who understand them. Another problem we have is seemingly everyone who understands this is on some payroll. So it's like, you know, it's like, who are you going to trust? You know, when we built nuclear energy, we built the bomb. People did it because they believed. Yes. They were not on the payroll.
1: I think this actually makes more sense to me than it's all a fake thing for regulatory capture. I think this actually makes more sense to me that they think these are going to get out of hand. And we're going to be on the hook for like $1 trillion of damage.
2: Exactly. So their deal is y'all come up with the rules of the playground. We will follow those rules. And in return, you will absolve us of criminal or civil liability because we followed the very rules you gave us with your wisdom. That rings true.
1: Yeah. It'd be like if Anthony Fauci couldn't have covered his tracks the way he did. If he had actually been on the hook for starting this whole pandemic that he started.
2: Right.
1: Because Anthropic could be on the hook for doing, you know, he got the silicon internet.
2: Synthetic
1: internet. You got to create a synthetic internet. If the whole internet gets ruined, I got to believe there's a price tag on that.
2: Yeah, indeed. Wow. Yeah, unpayable. Wow. Well, we're not done with this discussion for a number of reasons, including the fact that King Charles has weighed in. But first, a word from our friends at Rough Greens. 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What if it was more healthy time with your beloved dog? 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
1: Is it okay to have the position of, no, it's not going to kill everybody, but I think it's going to be incredibly disruptive and a difficult period to go through? Are you allowed to have that reasonable stance? Because that's where I am.
2: Sure, yeah.
1: Boy,
2: I just wish Congress was in session to deal with these challenges. With their even-handedness, their wisdom.
1: So King Charles weighed in. Thank God, finally, we've got that. What was the other? I had something else I wanted to tease. It was really good. Oh, a place I stopped on my trip through Canada that I haven't told that story yet. Buffalo Head Smashing Cliff or something like that. Yeah.
2: That's a terrible name.
1: Well, that's what the Indians called it. What they used to do there will shock you.
2: Who am I to criticize the native people?
1: Right. All that on the way. Stay here.
3: Armstrong and Getty.
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1: New York City Mayor Zohran Mamdani unveiled a new $235,000 high-tech toilet. Big deal. I've already had the pleasure of using a $235,000 toilet after taking a dump at Geraldo's Bentley.
2: Wow. That is not sophisticated.
3: My parents watched that show, and I would not use that phrase in front of my parents. Or on the radio show, really. I've never said that on the radio show.
2: Aren't you fancy?
3: Well, all right. Coming up, this is such good news. If you wanted to be an FBI agent, but you thought my history of bestiality was going to hold me back, that is no longer the case.
2: Nay means nay, Michael. Am I wrong?
4: That's right.
2: That's right. Yeah.
3: So stay tuned for that story.
2: But first of all, here's the Joe Getty portion of the show, the sophisticated adult portion of the show. I give you the King of England.
5: 53. I told you this guy's genius.
2: Those if I was the creation. Stop. If I was the king, you'd be in the Tower of London right now.
3: Oh, Michael. Wow.
4: I think you were muted.
2: You heard me. Yeah, I think your brain is muted. Oh, that was out of line. What am I doing here? What kind of man have I become? Yeah. But here's King Charles.
6: Those who have created these technologies are now increasingly warning that AI risks developing darker capacities, perhaps even to take life. And in this regard, if I may say so, there seems urgency in adequately considering the existential dangers of such technologies falling into the wrong hands and being used in potentially catastrophic ways. Surely, then, we need sufficient means of control before it is all too late.
3: There you go.
2: Well said, my liege.
3: I was thinking about this with some politician the other day. It's amazing how much credit you get for just stating a problem and saying we need to look into it. Like, you get credit for, like, being on top of a situation, even though you had no solutions. Yeah. You didn't get into the hard part. You just stated that you're aware of the problem is all you've done, really.
2: So here's my question. Britain has lost its mind for reasons we can talk about another time. I'm sure it'll come up. But I love Britain. I love London. I love spending time in London. If I were to go to London for, say, 2 weeks, and I came back with King Charles accent, would you mock me?
3: See, I knew a guy in college. He went and lived.
2: Katie says yes.
3: I knew a guy in college who went and lived in England for a summer, and he came back and he talked in a British accent. And everybody put up with it. And I was like, dude. I never said it, but you don't have a British accent. You lived in England for 10 weeks and now you have a British accent.
2: Give me a freaking break.
7: Someone I'm very close to went to school in Texas for a year and came back with just, oh, hey, y'all. And I'm like, you're from San Leandro in the Bay Area. What are you doing?
3: Yeah.
2: That creeps in, though. You almost can't help it. But anyway.
3: All right. I don't have time for this. So now people who have a history of bestiality think they can't be an FBI agent. And it turns out you can be an FBI agent, according to Kash Patel in his testimony this week.
2: Wow.
3: They've changed the rules in the FBI, and we'll get into that coming up.
2: Wow. Oh, man,
3: and the details around it, the details around it are pretty interesting.
2: But it would end it.
3: Don't need to set down that chicken. Keep doing what you're doing.
2: Stay tuned. No, not good.
0: Armstrong and Getty.
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18: Vote yes on Initiative 645. 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
19: Wait, we're repealing an income tax?
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19: 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Vote yes to repeal the million... I mean, the income tax.
18: Well, see, they picked that name on purpose. Tell your friends vote yes on Initiative 645. 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
3: My kids and I visited an interesting World Heritage site when we're on vacation in Canada that I'd never even heard of before that hopefully you find interesting. And it's got to do with smashing in the heads of buffalo. So,
21: Barbaric.
2: You could warn people before you say something so horrific.
3: Why are you shaking your head, Getty?
7: Because of what Joe just said, that was awful and came out of nowhere.
2: Terrible. It was like an assault upon our hearts and our ears.
3: I sense racism because it was the Native Americans or the Native Canadians.
2: Well played. Well played. Damn game it. Appreciates game.
3: Also, the popularity of a food divorce among couples. Boy. I know how Joe likes cutesy names for things.
2: Oh, everything's got to have a name. You know what I would like to see? You know, you're rolling along on some highway. Maybe you're on vacation. Maybe you're just going somewhere you haven't been before. You see the sign, historical marker, 1/2 mile ahead.
3: When I'm alone, I stop at like all those.
2: Yeah, but I'm never sure. They need to have a rating.
3: Yeah, they'd really do. No,
2: not like Yelp. I hate Yelp. But, you know, historybuffs.com rating. If it's a 6, I got plenty of time. I'll stop at a 6. I see an 8.5.
3: Yeah.
2: You know, George Washington vomited here or something. I mean, just something notable. You know, this is where the woodsman for whom this county was named built his first cabin.
3: Right.
2: Maybe.
3: That's a 2 and I'm not stopping. Right.
2: Right.
3: I agree.
2: Right. Yeah.
3: Because sometimes they're huge. Here's the good news, though. First this. If you have ever had sex with an animal, you can still be an FBI agent.
2: Oh, boy. Again, Katie. It's.
7: I give up. I have
2: bull in China shop.
7: Just defeated. I don't even know, Jack. I'm done.
2: Wow. What? I'm curious. What is the story? I'm asking for a friend.
3: Yeah, so it came up when Kash Patel was testifying with Congress the other day, and here's the story about it.
22: Patel was also put on the spot about changes made to a list that previously disqualified a candidate from becoming an FBI agent.
23: You dropped automatic disqualification for applicants who have been engaged in bestiality.
24: They were forced to do so. And at this FBI, we are not going to criminalize and prevent victims from serving.
22: The confusion, bipartisan.
25: Why do I want to lead with my chin and get into bestiality?
24: That was my initial response, Senator. But they then explained to me and showed me cases in which people were forced into it and had applied to the FBI. And so I thought they should be considered.
22: Now, prior disqualifications also included applicants who admitted to soliciting sex and stole from employers, but that's also changed. Still, Patel insists standards have never been higher, says the Bureau recently hired more than 300 former law enforcement and military officers to join the ranks at the FBI.
3: So if somebody hands you a sheep and puts a gun to your head.
2: Yeah. Give me your wallet and phone or I'll make you blank this horse. I mean, it's a tough spot to be in.
3: And you do.
2: Yeah. Well, you have to. You're forced in.
3: Gently and with compassion.
2: Right.
3: You are not excluded from being an FBI agent at this point.
2: Right.
3: However, if you just did, because you know what sounds fun today? Do you own a chicken? I'm looking for a chicken.
2: The chickens.
3: Well, that seemed to come up a lot back when we used to talk about this subject. People getting caught with ducks and chickens. I don't even know what's going on there. I don't understand from a physiology standpoint how this is even an option. But
2: I'd rather not contemplate it at all.
3: I haven't looked into it. Well, neither did John.
2: I find myself wondering why Michael has not played the obvious game.
1: Keep f***ing that chicken.
2: I mean, the audience is begging for it. All right.
3: Senator John Kennedy said to Kash Patel in the hearing the other day, why would you even get into bestiality? And Patel said, we're not into bestiality. And Kennedy said, the person who recommended it, why didn't you just say, what planet did you parachute in from when you talk to somebody who's been into bestiality? And Patel said, that was my initial response, Senator. But then they explained to me and showed me cases in which people were forced into it. How often does that
2: more
3: happen?
2: Details.
3: How often does that happen? Is this a common problem?
2: And it's come to the attention of law enforcement, and they're on some sort of list, and it's known enough that the FBI gets wind of it.
3: Who wrote this in the Free Press? I don't know. They're so clever at the Free Press. Why would anybody be into it? Kennedy said, and the Free Press writer said, this is the worst case context for the word into that having two meanings. But I got to say, technically, I agree with Kash Patel. If I had to, but I have so many more questions about how common bestiality related sexual abuse is. I actually don't want answers, but I kind of do a little. I agree. How often is this coming up? How often is it you get a good qualified candidate for the FBI? And it turns up we see you were with an elk once. Romantically. Yeah, but they told me I was going to lose my college scholarship if I didn't or something. I mean, what?
2: They said they would put pictures of me up online not sexing up an elk in case I'm struggling here. Well, much like our beloved writer from the Free Press, I don't want to know and yet I do.
3: Right.
2: Is that something
3: that it's enough of a problem? They changed the rules and they discussed it in Congress.
2: Well, something had to prompt that, though.
3: Right.
2: And I don't need to know the fella's name because I'm sure the experience when it happened was profoundly disturbing. Although, again, I'm struggling to come up with a scenario, except really sad, tragic stuff.
3: Hi, I'm just calling to check on my FBI application. You said that it all looked pretty good. You liked my education and background, everything like that. We're going to reject you. You're going to reject me? Why? Yeah, because you're a horse blanker. Whoa. Little context on this. Let me explain.
2: Yeah.
3: I was forced into it. Oh, okay. Well, we have new rules about that. Welcome to the FBI. There you go.
2: I grew up in
3: a one-man play on what it would be like.
2: I do not claim to have perspective on every lifestyle. I admit my blank spots. Jack, you grew up in farm country.
3: I did.
2: Are there rural bullies who will force younger teenagers, perhaps, to couple with the neighborhood sheep?
3: No, I've never heard of it.
2: No. Oh, that's a bad idea.
3: You
2: such a bad idea
3: are a brave man or really, really horny.
2: Well, no, it's just not a good idea. How often has this come up? Oh, that's what I started to say. I don't need to know the guy's name, but this is not the sort of thing you're sitting around the FBI headquarters stroking your chin thinking about, you know, we need more agents. What's holding us back from getting more good agents? It's probably guys unfairly excluded for blanking horses. I mean, it had to be a specific case or two.
3: Obviously.
2: And if it was only one or two, who cares? Give them a job at the TSA or as a park ranger or something. Maybe not a great idea. But again, they were forced into it in Kash Patel's world.
3: Right.
2: How often is this coming up?
3: It can't be a common thing, can it? Anyway, they don't want to exclude those people because you didn't have any choice.
2: All right, look. I want you to listen to me. I want you to listen good and hard, folks. If you can come up with a reasonable scenario that fits what we've been describing, no childish jokes, okay? No stupid jokes. email us, mailbag@armstrongandgetty.com. Katie does not like this idea for some reason.
7: You're or supposed to be the mature one, Joe.
2: 415-295-KFTC.
3: Yeah, I'm legit interested, too. Okay, quickly pay off this before we take a break.
2: All right, I'm sorry. Here's the obvious. Cash Patel himself was at one point strong-armed into the love that dare not speak its name.
3: I can't even imagine.
2: Cash me outside. How about that?
3: Maybe we'll take a break. I feel like we need a complete reset.
2: Really? Okay.
3: I am going to give you such a wedgie unless you and this pig. So I don't know.
2: Forced into hate getting wedgies. 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
3: Before we take a break, I just saw Trump doubled down in one of his speeches. You know, he's traveling around to battleground district states and trying to help the Republican win. And he went once again that blaming Ukraine for the price of diesel, which I just think is so out of line.
2: I hate that. Yeah.
3: One, mostly inaccurate. And two, what are you supposed to do when you're at war for your life, literally fighting for your life? They're attacking your energy structure, trying to kill you. So you're going after their energy structure, trying to get them to back off. And you're going to be told, no, that's off limits because you're raising the price of diesel in the United States.
2: Because it's bad for me politically. It's horrific.
3: And not blaming the price of gas and diesel on Iran, which I'm fine with paying that price to keep them from getting a nuclear weapon, as I've said many, many times. But blaming it on Zelensky is so out of bounds, I think.
2: Speaking of money, and I missed this amidst all the barnyard talk, but did Cash Patel also say you could get in if you'd stolen from your employer?
3: Yeah, there are certain circumstances where that's okay, too. They're just they're making both of these things not as blanket prohibiting backgrounds.
2: I have a fair amount of tolerance for youthful indiscretions. I think a lot of people, as they mature, their youthful indiscretions can even make them more strongly anti ever crossing that line again, if you know what I mean. It's where you acquire wisdom, I think, in some cases.
3: Yeah, I'm fine with having some nuance and context to all these things. I'm fine with that. Yeah,
2: barnyard romance, on the other hand, I don't get how often that comes.
3: That's up. A little weird. Yeah, definitely. Yeah. More people dumping Ed Sheeran's music in various places around the world because
2: the propaganda worked.
3: Yeah. God, he's got to be thinking, how did I end up in this situation? Thanks, Vanilla Isis, Macklemore.
2: Bob Kraft might, just out of decency, come out and say, look, Ed Sheeran had nothing to do with this. This was me and my fellow NFL owners. If you want to hate us, hate us. But leave the poor guitar player alone.
3: Right.
2: I'd appreciate it if you would say that. I mean, yeah, these people are wildly wrong and they're maniacs and they're Marxists and the rest of it, and they don't realize they're being manipulated. But don't take it out on Ed Sheeran, for God's sake.
3: He should come out and say that, Bob Kraft. You're absolutely right. Want to talk about this heritage site that I visited on vacation, just because it's kind of interesting, about Native American culture and whatnot, and a bunch of other stuff on the way. Stay here.
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16: Hey, it's Jason Rance. 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The school zone's packed again. Buses are back on the road. Kids are crossing at corners they haven't crossed since June. And every parent in the state is running a routine they're still trying to remember. Then the season turns. It gets dark earlier. 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
1: I was really hoping to move off this topic, but we got a whole bunch of texts about this. This is the Cash Patel and the FBI changed their policy. You're not excluded automatically from being an FBI agent if you have bestiality in your past, if you were forced into it. And then we're all wondering, how often does that happen? And let me just run through a bunch of the texts. Bro, put the duck back. Yeah, that's probably a good idea. If you're kinky, you use a feather. If you're perverted, you use the whole chicken. Okay.
2: Again, we weren't looking for silly jokes.
1: Hey, I was a park ranger. We almost never had sex with animals. Okay, thank you for that.
2: Beautiful.
1: Lots and lots of fraternity hazing or fraternity something or others.
2: Number one topic of the emails we got by far.
1: Is that common?
2: Common enough that half of the emailers thought of it.
1: Really? God, I would think that you'd be running afoul of all kinds of laws and be in all kinds of trouble if you forced somebody. I don't know what the crime would be. It'd almost be kidnapping, wouldn't it?
2: Not really, because you're there voluntarily. It's kind of a complex dynamic.
1: Anyway, I thought this one was really interesting, and I don't know if this is true or not. Undercover service members working in the Middle East, where you have to go along to get along and pretend you're part of the crowd.
2: That came up semi-frequently in the emails as well.
1: Wow. There are
2: other cultures where there is tolerance for and even use of that against prisoners.
1: Yeah. Okay.
2: All right. Big-time friend of Armstrong and Getty and law enforcement official weighing in here. When you do backgrounds, you find that people as teenagers have experimented with, you know, and by the way, don't write any emails. We know it's bestiality, but everybody says bestiality. No. Put the A in there, for God's sake.
1: I will die saying bestiality, so.
2: That is a brave stance. When you do backgrounds, you find that people as teenagers have experimented with it. It's not usually an automatic disqualifier. I used to recommend disqualification. However, I know some of those applicants later got jobs.
1: Yeah.
2: You pledge an oath to defend the Constitution and you mean it? Some teenage experimentation down on the farm? I guess I won't hold it against you.
1: I worked for a large police agency in Sacramento County. During the time I was in a position reading background investigations on new hires, the two things that shocked me is the large number of people that have sexual contact with animals and the larger number of people who blank their blank at work, in their car, school, dressing rooms, etc., and get caught.
2: Well, we're on to a different topic now.
1: No, they're both things that I didn't think were common problems, though. Common? And I mean, it means you got caught. So how many people are doing it that never get caught? I had no idea that that was a common problem. People getting caught? Doing that? Why are you doing that? At work? I don't find work sexy. Maybe you work in a sexier locale.
2: Kevin points out, what you guys aren't considering, there are many female FBI agents. I can definitely see some poor, helpless young girl being forced to do something she doesn't want to do. It's a terrible possibility, but it's a good point.
1: And we don't have enough wiggle room with our rules now to say, well, that doesn't count. You were forced into it, so...
2: Well, that's what Cash Patel was saying. His lack of examples was unhelpful. I belonged to a fraternity in college. There was some hazing, quote unquote. It was none of the ugly, ugly stuff you hear about. But if there had been
1: how much bestiality, like half
2: animals,
1: of people.
2: Oh, well, you know, it's part of the initiation. So, you know, go along to get along. No, there wasn't any. I wonder how I would have reacted poorly, for sure. It's funny that so many people thought of that immediately. And they mentioned some alleged quote unquote entertainment south of the border, perhaps in Tijuana, involving donkeys.
1: So good question. I mean, so do they have a questionnaire and then you mark yes on the, have you participated in bestiality? And then ask you, could you explain the circumstance to us? Is that what happens? Why would you mark yes? Because you don't want to lie on your...
2: Because you don't want to lie, yeah. Yeah, that's the main thing. I've had to take some polygraphs for certain missions I can't talk about. And that's the thing they tell you. Look, just be honest. Be honest. If we can count on you being honest, then you're good. You're fine. You've made mistakes in the past. Fine, fine. We know. Everybody does. Just be honest. And I think that's what they're looking for.
1: Wow. Well, I learned something today. We do a lot of different segments. You get them all.
2: A lot of different topics, obviously.
1: Yeah. You get them all if you subscribe. Armstrong and Getty On Demand is the podcast, and you can get every segment of the show that we do.
2: You know, the super bonus One More Thing segments.
1: How cool is that?
2: So exciting.
1: Armstrong and Getty On Demand. More on the way.
3: Armstrong and Getty.

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6: They used to be the mediators. I'm Lisa Brady, Fox News. Gulf allies. President Trump plans to meet with next week on the sidelines of the UN General Assembly, as he now signals he's mostly going it alone on Iran.
7: A reporter asked him, next to a jet engine, so it was kind of hard to hear. We don't have the soundbite. Asked him if he has heard from the Iranians through an intermediary, and he said, we deal directly. That is now, as he tells Axios the following, I have a big decision coming up. Do I want to go in and annihilate them, or do I not? It is a big decision. Anything can happen with me. A new Fox News poll finds that among all voters, 26% see a clear White House strategy for ending the war.
6: Fox's Peter Ducey at the White House. Oil prices back on the rise today, with U.S. crude topping $102 a barrel, as a surge in gas prices also continues, with diesel still hitting new highs, especially hard on farmers and truckers, which can ultimately hit consumer prices. An ICE agent accused of shooting and wounding an immigrant in Minnesota and lying about the circumstances of that incident pleads not guilty in federal court, a day after Christian Castro entered the same plea in state court. Castro has claimed self-defense in the January incident. He's been released on bond and suspended from ICE without pay for now. Just getting word that singer-songwriter Duncan Sheik has died. The Tony and Grammy winner was 56.
8: Sheik is best known for his 1996 hit Barely Breathing, which earned him a Grammy nomination. He later won 2 Tonys for co-writing the music for Broadway's Spring Awakening, which also took home Best Musical in 2006.
6: Fox's Michelle Pollino. His family had posted Wednesday he was in critical but stable condition and receiving medical care. They're now telling the New York Times his cause of death was organ failure, posting the world has lost a singular talent and deeply influential voice in music and theater. 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
21: 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He's like in high school, this slacker pot dealer who would like go behind the dumpster in school and try to like sell dummies overpriced pot.
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23: Let me ask you a question. If you get a little leak and the water starts coming in your boat, and you're in electric, do you get electrocuted or not? He said, you know, nobody's ever asked me that question. And I said, so here's my question. You remember this? I used to say it during the campaign, driving the press crazy, but people found it sort of amusing. I said, so if I'm in an electric boat and I see I'm going down and the water's pouring in, so I know I'm going to be electrocuted, but 5 yards away there are sharks. Do I take the electrocution or do I go swimming with the sharks? And you know what my answer was? I'll take the electrocution, okay? I'll take the electric. But he didn't know how to answer the question, Johnny. He said, no idea. And, but what I did do is it didn't matter because I ended that nonsense. That was another mandate. They had to have all boats be electric. I could have banned fishing. I'll tell you what, the power of this office is crazy. I could have banned fishing and driven Johnny right the hell out of business, okay? That's a... I think I'm going to do that, just a quick order, just for a day or two, until he calls me and he says, please, President, please, you're putting me out of business, sir. Anyways, but since I took
21: over... One of the things that I love is that POTUS, you know, he loves... He does not love outdoors. He's not an outdoors guy.
24: He's a golfer, but...
21: No, he's a golfer. This is the same thing. No, I will fight all you golfers. I will fight all of you. You guys are riding around in carts, and you get a beverage cart that shows up where you are, gives you drinks. I mean, you don't do that if you're sitting in a blind out, you know, wherever. It just kind of, I just think it's funny. POTUS cracks me up when he gets like this. And he's, you know, he's speaking off the cuff. He's talking about some of the things that he's doing in the great outdoors, so to speak. So he's, you know, getting into all of that. And whole... I think move, this is what I was thinking of. Let me step back. What this makes me think of is, do you guys remember, this was under, I want to say the first term maybe of Obama, when we had the big fights with Bureau of Land Management. Do you guys remember all of that? And there were a couple of things that kicked it off. You had the, and I know it was, yeah, some of it was the Bundy stuff, but you had the issue with the Red River, Texas and Oklahoma, and Bureau of Land Management trying to, I mean, tell people how much land they actually owned. And, you know, these are people who for decades, for generations rather, have lived and worked and ranched in that area. And you had Bureau of Land Management giving them a lot of problems. I know because we had a lot of listeners in that area that were telling us about it. And it was a, you know, it's a big, big deal. And then you had the Bundy Ranch with grazing rights. And that's when I think a lot of the left sort of realized what all it takes in order to get their food into Whole Foods. Remember that whole, you guys remember all of that? So the reason I bring this up is because it's nice to have a president who I think gets it. So welcome to the radio program. Dana Lash with you, or at the top of this first hour, and getting you set up for this weekend. Good heavens, this week has just killed me. It's murdered me. Again, I will warn you, if you hear any screaming or drilling or, you know, random like craziness, that is because we have we're getting a roof replaced. So that's what all of that is. So welcome to the radio program. We're going to dive into all of this. We've got some stuff. We got some pop culture stuff to deal with as well. And we're going to get into some of the economics of it. We got Charles Payne is going to be joining us here coming up in the program. So we're going to be talking to him as well, diving into all of that. I got some more audio cuts for you. I didn't play any audio. I've hardly played any audio this week. And we have 11,000 million of them. Do you guys want to hear about celebrities pledging to defend the Constitution against Trump? Why not? This is cut 20. Listen.
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4: Ramon Gerard Estevez, a.k.a. Martin Sheen.
25: Dr. Isaiah Ike Wilson III, Colonel, United States Army retired.
0: And I do solemnly swear that I will support
26: and defend the Constitution of the United States
27: against all enemies, foreign and domestic.
25: That I will continue to bear true faith and allegiance to the same.
3: And that I take this obligation freely.
4: Without any mental reservation or purpose of evasion.
0: I am proud to affirm. My oath so high to on the Constitution,
25: and I hope you will too.
21: These people are so high on their own supply; it's ridiculous. That is just—it's just ridiculous. It's just a ridiculous thing. From what? You guys got any ideas? From what? What are they defending? What is unconstitutional exactly? Does anybody know? I don't think anybody knows. Nobody knows. Okay.
28: At least of all them.
21: Yeah, I don't think they know either. They definitely don't know either. I don't understand these kind of stunts. Like, we're going to talk about the ongoing Macklemore thing because the fallout from there is still happening. It's actually pretty crazy. Poor Ed Sheeran. I don't understand stunts like this because they say this type of stuff. And I'm like, okay, from what are you defending it from? Can you articulate the threat?

Speculate the threat. I don't know what they're, it's just, what is the purpose of this stupid stuff? What is the purpose of it? And Jamie Lee Curtis, good grief. Robert De Niro, I expect of it, but not, people are getting tired of being preached at. We don't have any outlets anymore. Have you noticed? Because you don't have an outlet. You can't go to music. You can't go to TV. You can't go to anything because everybody's supposed to have a hot take and they're supposed to share with you their hot take. That is the thing. They got to share their hot take with you. And if you don't have one, I guess you're not participating. It's just the oddest thing. I don't get it. It's weird. And so this is kind of like the Ed Sheeran thing. When you have an entertainer that doesn't want to lecture and preach to you, look at how the activists react. It is truly something. The way that they just, I don't know, how do you want to call it, a tantrum? Whatever it is, look at how they react. They'll go off and they'll try to cancel you. If you don't have a hot take, it's like you're supposed to, and then it has to be the right hot take. And I blame people like Robert De Niro and all of these celebrities that are in this little video. I blame every single one of them for this nonsense. Because they help create this, I don't know what you want to call it, environment where you have to do this. It's really hard when you're watching an actor run their mouths about politics and they sound like jackwagons to then try to suspend your disbelief and believe them as a character in a film or a television show. And then that makes it harder for the viewer to have to get over the offense of a poorly articulated, horribly misinformed viewpoint, typically. Because when have you heard a celebrity speak out where they sound halfway smart or knowledgeable about any of these issues? Or even kind when they're speaking out. It's always some like grand extinction event whenever they say, oh my gosh, we're speaking out because it's super bad right now. Really, where? Because it was leftists that were on college campuses raising hell. It was leftists that were burning down cities for multiple summers in a row. It was leftists that tried to burn down a church in Washington, D.C. It was leftists that did all of this stuff. What are you talking about? What's unconstitutional? And then by not actually, they put it out there. They don't even tell you what it is that they're worried about. And they don't even give you a solution. They just let it hang in the air. Who was the genius that decided, you know what, let's have everybody look in the camera and then say the same thing. And then we're going to splice it. And Noah Wiley, is that why he got the Emmy? Because he's butt kissing all these morons. Noah Wiley, who's played the same character on television for who knows how long. How long has he been a doctor or whatever on TV? How long? I was in high school when they had, what was it, the ER? Is that what it was called? ER, yeah. I didn't watch it, obviously, but I remember What's-His-Face was in there. George Clooney, who I don't know. George Clooney gets on my nerves, too. It's just the whole thing. Can we just have celebrities that don't, and without people racing to get them? Like Sydney Sweeney, no one knows what her politics are, but she has boobs, so she must be MAGA, right? That's how that works. Oh, wait, does she have boobs? Does she know what a woman is? MAGA. That's how it works. That's how it works every time. Or if it's poor little Ed Sheeran, he's British. That little man is British. That little ginger man. He's probably not little, but I've heard his songs. He just sounds like someone who would be of diminutive stature to write that music. And I'm not being mean to him at all. I really don't even know his music that well. It's just not my vibe. But it makes me want to listen to his music because he's refusing to be political. Even after his band dropped out, he sounds like a country song. His opening anti-Semitic act left. They had to because the promoters, none of the venues wanted him. Like, can we just clarify this really quickly, too, before we go into headlines? The whole thing with Ed Sheeran, you guys know, the whole tour with McElturd and all of that stuff. That's his name. He repeatedly did this at venue after venue, and one of the venues, they
They got a lot of complaints. Actually, they were all getting a lot of complaints. That's one of the things that all of these people talking about, they're not telling you. The promoters were fielding tons of complaints. There were people even asking for their money back because they were irate that they went to a concert and then Mackleturd spent like a half hour railing. I'm not kidding you. He didn't get up there and just say,

0: Free Palestine. He didn't get up there and just say that. He went off forever. Multiple venues. And then after he did it the first time, the promoter was like, ixnay on the Itler Hay of stay. And he decided to keep doing it. He did it the next night. And so these other venues were like, we don't want this. And they have the right. If it's a private facility, I mean, if I say to you, if I insult you and demand entry to your house, am I owed entry to your house? No, I'm not. And neither is McElturd. Bob Kraft didn't have to let him in his house, in the Gillette house. He didn't have to do that. You either believe in private property, you damn Marxist, or you don't. And so it was the venues were telling the promoters, look, we can't do this. We can't do this. That's how all of this started. 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
10: And now, all of the news you would probably miss. It's time for Dana's Quick Five.
0: I would consider this the third in the rule of threes as it relates to people dying. Duncan Sheik. I wasn't a fan, but I know the song because it was all over the airwaves. Remember, Kane, like everywhere. He did the Barely Breathing song. He passed away at age 56. It was cardiac arrest. That's kind of crazy, like out of nowhere. So I guess that completes the rule of three for that one, for the last one that we had there. Also, a couple of other things. Matthew Lillard. Nobody knows who he is. He was the guy, he played Shaggy, and he was also in Scream. But now he says that he's upset that he returned to Scream 7 after one of the actors that also nobody knows was fired from the franchise because she had social media posts where she was speaking out of her backside about, I don't know, genocide, Israel, Hamas, all this stuff. So Lillard, nobody cares about this. He was saying that, I really don't care about this either, because the guys in, look. You can only do the Mackleturd thing so many times, right? So when you have all these like fading, growing, irrelevant Z-list actors and musicians that haven't had hits in 20 years, and they think that the way to, I guess, invigorate their declining career is to get political like this. And it's just, I mean, that's only going to work so many times, guys. It's getting annoying at this point. An F-16 fighter jet exploded in Michigan during a training exercise, according to a couple of sources. Crash happened, it was pretty far away from any, I would say it's not like in a subdivision or anything like that, or any kind of super residential area. But it was a crash in Grand Traverse County, Michigan. Also, let's see, they said it was training exercise, no injuries. A different angle on the low birth rate. 1 in 4 singles would reject their perfect match to stay solo. They said they prefer staying unattached, probably because everybody has just been completely heinous with stuff, right? I think so. I think it is true. They've been ridiculous. I mean, everything is so politicized and so blah that I completely understand it. Let's see. Toys R Us. This is the one I really want to get to. Toys R Us is back. They're opening, I'm looking at notes, 120 stores. It's the biggest expansion in years. And they're saying that's because you have a bunch of adults that didn't want to grow up. How nice is that? They had a bankruptcy in 2017. And they now have new... I don't have a full list of where all they're opening, but it's going to actually, there's just something about having an actual physical toy store that you can go into that's just awesome and also nostalgic. But I didn't realize also that this is the same brand that the licensing firm that owns Toys R Us also owns Marc Jacobs, Lands, and Vera Wang. I didn't know that. Did you know that? I would not have thought. But anyway, because they closed all their stores in 2017, so now they're going to open 160, not as many as they had back in the day, but they're going to have a lot. So that's really cool. Golly, I remember as a kid the Toys R Us stores. That's awesome. We have a lot more on the way. Charles Payne's next. Stick with us.

0: Sometimes what we think is a crisis turns out to be a miracle. 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
1: Welcome back to the program, ladies and gentlemen. 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Dana Lash with you. 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All right, so we got to talk about the economy and the interest rate and the Fed and what's going to happen as we go into next year. 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And you can watch him making money with Charles Payne weekdays, 2 to 3 Eastern on Fox Business. And he's very generous with his time. Don't forget his new book, UndeniableWindfalls.com, which we're going to talk about. But he joins us now via video. Charles, my good friend, always so good to see you. How are you feeling? How are you feeling about everything?
2: Great introduction.
1: Well, you deserve it. You are welcome, my friend. I want to just chop it up with you while we got you, because I know you're getting ready to go and do your own program as well. So we're grateful for your time. Tell me a little bit about what is happening with this projected GDP growth, because we're at, I was looking at my notes, looking at all of this last night. We're at like what, 5%? Is that real, actual, measurable? I mean, is that real sustainable growth, or is that like government spending? Like, what do you attribute that to? And is that going to carry into the next year?
2: Well, the nominal growth of 5-6%, it definitely will carry into next year unless we shoot ourselves in the foot. It's a combination of things, right? It's obviously government spending. As much as we talk about the $40 trillion out there, in debt, that money goes somewhere, right? Right. And it permeates into the economy. But of course, the big difference maker has been this AI revolution, the data center building. It's just been phenomenal. It's been a massive injection of jobs, the reindustrialization of America, and higher paying, by the way. So it can certainly go on. And, in many ways, this is just the very beginning of it. Look at some of the things Elon Musk is going to do in Texas and in Louisiana. Just almost every single day, there's a new deal being cut. Yesterday, Amazon cut a deal with Generac. All the major players are still putting their ducks in a row. And in many ways, this is the very, very beginning, unless we mess it up.
1: Hopefully we won't. I mean, Trump's saying that he wants rates at 1% or lower. Who's going to win that fight?
2: He's not going to get him at 1%.
1: I was hoping that you would say, yeah, that sounds great and doable, Dana.
2: Well, my big beef with the Federal Reserve is the Federal Reserve. I just don't see, and I've been studying it for years, and I'll keep studying it. Maybe I'll have a eureka moment. But, you think about they say inflation. Think about what War said. Mm-hmm. War said that the economy, that their job, they want to help sustain the economic strength of America. How do you do that by putting up speed bumps, by making things more expensive for the average person? A lot of times economists talk about the consumer, there's just one giant consumer and their pockets are flushed, right? And yeah, so we do have pockets that are doing extraordinarily well. We do have pockets that are struggling, but their actions, and they're working off an old set of rules, an old set of assumptions. I'm really hoping that Wars can come through with these study groups and change the way they go about doing the business. And Jackson Hole, he admitted, hey, I'm going to use the current system, the status quo, because that's the status quo. But if he can change the way they go about doing business, how they look at things, how they interpret inflation, how they measure it, and how they deal with it, then I think we may get a friendlier Fed, friendlier for Main Street, not Wall Street.
1: Yeah, this whole thing with Warsh and the hostility or the contention between Trump and the Fed and everything else, is that damaging Trump's credibility, you think, on his pick in the eyes of the public? How do you interpret that?
2: It's a tough one, and I think this is why I think in the last 24, 48 hours that you haven't heard Trump. I think Kelce, one of them, they had a big thing on how quickly he'll give him a nickname.
1: I want to hear that nickname. Yes.
2: Trump has come out and said, listen, he still backs Warsh. He thinks he's got a hostile board, and he does. It's going to be hard to find someone who's come up through the academic world, the academic economic world. They believe we should have more immigration, even if it's illegal immigration. The things that they believe in, that the average person thinks is just nonsense or crazy, are just, you know, night and day. So I do believe, and I spoke with Warris before he got the job, and there was a big gathering, and I spoke with him, and I spent a fair amount of time with him, and he convinced me that he's got some amazing ideas. His job, of course, is to get him through, you know, to be able to change this, right? This was set up for the wealthiest of the wealthy, and that's who they work for. They work for Wall Street, and somehow, and it's hard because we don't have a voice in this as American citizens to get them to work more for Main Street.
1: Yeah, you had mentioned the AI fight. I want to go back to that for a minute because it's been so. We're talking all about this week, and it just seems so weird the timing of a lot of these. Narratives that are coming out, like all of a sudden you got, you know, Bernie Sanders and everybody coming out warning about AI, and it's like there's a fight over that messaging. But with this push that's coming from the left, where do you think that fight is headed in terms of regulation? I mean, what is the market risk if Washington decides to get super aggressive about this, and right as it's driving so much of this rally?
2: Right. The risk is a massive implosion to the economy. We lose our place as the number one country in the world. If they go with massive regulation, teach your children how to speak Mandarin. This way, at least they'll have a better relationship with their bosses. I'm telling you, it really would be catastrophic, absolutely catastrophic. But here's the thing. You know, I went through Dario's essay, and he put up three things. He wants an independent regulator. He mentioned a company that he has deep ties with. So does his cult that Sam Bankman-Fried was involved in, Effective Altruism. People have to dig deep and know what's happening here. This is nuts, okay? He talked about getting democratic countries to get together and put together rules. How dumb is it, you know, that we would ask France and the UK and Germany to have any oversight on AI? They missed out on it. It's, you know, they have giant welfare economies. They have no money left for research and development. And if you build a better mousetrap there, you're going to be taxed to death. They make more money in technology taxing American tech companies than from anything that they do organically. And we want them to regulate our growth? That's nuts. Then he went a step further and said, well, maybe we could also get China involved. China in 2017 put out a communique, and they made it pretty clear. By December 31st, 2030, they want to be number one in AI, and they're doing everything they can to get there. And that, by the way, the same year, Vladimir Putin said, whoever's number one in AI will rule the world.
1: Yeah. Yeah. I mean, that's a very good point. It's a scary thing, and it's a very good point that I did not realize that they made more by taxing our innovations than anything organically. I mean, I knew it was bad, but I didn't know it was that bad.
2: I think the number one private tech company is OnlyFans.
1: Oh my gosh. Yeah, we definitely do not want them involved in regulating this because it's an indication of acumen, right? They haven't demonstrated it. So why should they have a seat at the table? I mean, I'm all for the United States. Trump's right on this. He's right on it.
2: This is nuts. This is like saying the UN, we should go to the UN and ask when we can deploy our military.
1: Yeah. Yeah,
2: when can we use nuclear weapons? You know, it's just, all right, these people do not have our best interests at heart. So it's farcical, you know. And so people say, then why the hysteria? You know, there's a lot of reasons for it. This regulatory competitive moat that maybe the Anthropic and OpenAI need.
1: Yeah.
2: They're no longer the only ones who are doing amazing, innovative things here. There's another way of going with these AI labs called open source, and it is more open. They're closed. It gives them more pricing power. It gives them more power overall. They like to somehow stave off that herd. They can hear the hoofbeats in the back. They know that these guys are catching up, and that they can put a moat between them. Just like anytime you hear like some of these big businesses saying, yeah, we need more regulations. What they're essentially saying is if we can get enough rules out there, no small startup could ever compete with us. They couldn't even afford the lawyers that it would take to figure out the regulations to compete with us.
1: Yeah. Wow. I want to switch gears, ask you about oil prices because those fell as bonds and stocks had rallied. How are these three connected? I mean, is the falling price of oil, is that doing more to calm the markets right now than anything coming out of the Fed?
2: Yeah, but it's got to fall a lot more. You know, we did see a tumble, right? It went from 120 to 68 when they had the memo of understanding, and it went down quickly. And so what's hurting us really more than anything else is diesel at a record high. because everything that we touch, everything we use when we go to the store was driven to the store with diesel fuel. This is a tough one. There's this hard to get around this. Obviously in hindsight, maybe President Trump should not have taken his boot off, shouldn't have let up the pressure. Because with that memo of understanding, Iran was able to, you know, collect billions of dollars, reconstitute some things, and it was a massive mistake. It's just going to take grinding it out, you know, and that means economic pressure, which is working. And by the way, you know, it's interesting with this latest move in oil, the strait, more and more ships are making it through the strait, but every time there's a negative headline, like the Houthis took over a small island, yeah, it's all over. That's moving it. So fear is moving markets. Whether it's the commodities market, the stock market, bonds, right now, then fundamentals. And those this happens from time to time, but it doesn't linger long. Fundamentals usually went out today. So, yeah, we need some sort of resolution in Iran. There's no doubt about that on the oil side. And in the meantime, bond yields are up in part because of how strong the economy is. And one thing no one's talking about is for since in 2009 to 2019 in particular, the biggest companies, we call them the Mag 7, right? These big, big companies, they made money hand over fist. More money than ever has been made in the history of corporations. And what they did with that money is they would buy back stock, they would buy bonds, they spread it around. Now, because the race is so intense, they not only are spending all of their money, they're raising money as well. So you had the number one provider of liquidity, now the number one consumer of liquidity. And there's only a small amount of lenders out there, and they get to command higher rates, higher yields, rather, whether it's from bonds or from corporate debt.
1: Yeah. I know we only got you for probably one more question because everybody, Charles, is going to go do his show here coming up. Your new book, Undeniable Windfalls, How One Stock Can Change Your Life. That is a very provocative subtitle for a book, my friend. So I wanted to ask you, what is the core windfall? I know I want you to give away the book because I want people to read the book, but what's the core windfall that you're telling people, you're telling investors, don't miss this right now? What would you tell them?
2: Well, I think there's a lot of names. I think as we speak right now, there are probably 200 or 300 names in this market right now that would be up more than 100% over the next year.
1: Wow.
2: The key is, how do you find them? And when you buy them, you have to buy enough of it so that if it goes up, let's say 200%, it changes your life.
1: Right.
2: The problem right now, Dana, is that everyone listening to this has NVIDIA in their 401k. They've got Apple in their 401k. These are like stocks that are up a gazillion thousand percent. But guess what? They're not millionaires because they also have another 400 names that are doing nothing. So this is something that's intentional. It's something that hit me personally. So I've got personal stories in there, what I've done with my own portfolio in recent years to get greater windfalls. You don't have to worry about being over-diversified or trading the market, that kind of stuff. Because the biggest mistakes come with day-to-day when it's scary out there. I'm going to sell a stock. And next thing you know, you look a month later or 2 months later, it's up. And a year later, it's even higher. And a year later, it's even higher. You say to yourself, why didn't I hold it? So this is a way of you knowing how to find them, when to buy them, and how to hold on to them, not letting price, the fluctuations of share price, be the main thing that motivates you.
1: Everybody needs to go to school and get this book, Undeniable Windfalls. You can find it at undeniablewindfalls.com as well. Charles Payne, host of Making Money with Charles Payne. Thank you so much, my friend. You always like bring it home.
2: Always love our get-togethers. You are so great.
1: Oh, thank you, my friend. Good to see you. I'll be watching. Right. You know, I DVR your show. I record it so I can catch up. Thank you, my friend. Good to see you. We got more to come, folks, as we wrap up this first hour. We got Days of These United States on the way, and we're capitalists. God bless America. So we got a hat tip to people who make the program possible. And, of course, our friends over at Chapter. Look, I'm going to tell y'all, Medicare is confusing on purpose, right? Because people get into these plans where they're overpaying and then they're undercovered. And then you're stuck. What are you going to do? This is where Chapter comes in. This first step is before you do anything else, you need to make sure that you are evaluating everything properly. But like I said, it can be confusing. What Chapter does is they cut through the confusion. 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
20: There needs to be like a 9/11 commission on COVID.
21: Yeah.
20: You know, what we did right, what we did wrong.
22: They're still doing this.
21: Yeah, and look, everyone's a genius in hindsight, so, you know, coulda, woulda.
20: Well, what would you do differently?
21: I had a whole chapter just about Purell. We were running around doing price gouging legislation against Purell, and everyone was thinking it was a Purell-based crisis. I mean, you know,
20: people were scrubbing their groceries.
21: Yeah, I mean, DeSantis was closing down his beaches before we closed ours. I mean,
22: that's not true.
21: The idea that we closed beaches was insane.
22: DeSantis did not close down beaches. In fact, DeSantis caught all hell from the Trump administration because he went after the Miami mayor who did close down the beach. And then they passed a law saying that you can't close down the beaches anymore. That is completely wrong. Man, you can tell that DeSantis lives in Newsom's head, that he has to lie about it like that. No, he absolutely did not. I have friends who live in beach towns. They do rental properties there. It's their business and they flip houses. And they, like, it was their county commissioner and the mayors of some of these towns, not all of the mayors, but some of them, that were trying to close the beaches. And then the reason that some of the other, like, city council persons, et cetera, reached out to Tallahassee is because you had all of these people coming from all of the around the country going to Florida. And it was really kind of a big boost to Florida's economy, too. And also the science wasn't sciencing because it wasn't science. So DeSantis unleashed hell on these people and they kept the beaches open. They reversed it. And then everyone said that DeSantis was a tyrant. And then he got accused of wanting to get people killed. So that's like so ridiculously disproven. Just about as easy as it is to prove that Gavin Newsom can't be a faithful partner in his marriage. I don't know. I'm just saying. If you're going to lie about somebody, make it believable for crying out loud. We've got our second hour coming up. And to that effect, we got some things we're going to touch on for you. Immigration, the GOP. You've got Karl Rove. He literally said he's voting for the Democrat in the Texas Railroad Commissioner's race over that one comment. We're going to talk about all of that and more. Stick with us.
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2: Early voting gets underway on Lisa Brady, Fox News. Not everywhere, but in several states, including Virginia, Minnesota, and South Dakota, people can now vote by absentee ballot in person beginning today, 46 days to the midterms, when Democrats hope to take back control of Congress.
3: Democrats are focused on fuel and groceries, but also threatening presidential probes. It's unclear if talk about investigations could dilute the Democrats' focus.
2: Fox's Chad Pergram on Capitol Hill. Republicans emphasizing the tax breaks they passed last year.
3: Republicans concede that they need a lot more than the big, beautiful bill to connect with voters. The Senate is not addressing cost of living issues right now. Instead, it's debating a bill regulating money in college sports.
2: President Trump using events in key races around the country to argue his agenda is working. Next week, he'll host a summit with China's leader and meet with Gulf allies about Iran on the sidelines of the UN General Assembly. In Iran, a mass show of support for fighting the U.S. organized by the Iranian government.
15: Hundreds of thousands of Iranian volunteers in the streets of Tehran. Wearing combat uniforms, carrying flags as bystanders cheered them on in the largest demonstration since the U.S. and Israel attacked in February. Iranians trampled flags of the U.S. and Israel, chanting death to America and death to Israel, vowing to take up arms against both nations.
2: Fox's CJ Papa, Iran's Revolutionary Guard, says more than 1 million are expected to take part in military training. 3 days of voting underway in Russia, where the parliamentary election is expected to cement the Kremlin's power by characterizing the heavily staged vote as underlining public support for the war in Ukraine. The Russian government stamping out even the slightest sign of dissent ahead of the vote, which ends on Sunday. 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
22: Half of these influencers would be swinging on poles. You're depriving the strip club market of some pretty dumb but yet attractive dancers. I feel like this guy is one of the dumbest and luckiest people ever. He's like in high school, this slacker pot dealer who would like go behind the dumpster in school and try to like sell dummies overpriced pot.
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22: Welcome back to the program. Dana Lash with you, and we are at the top of our second hour of this happy little Friday. And I just say this at the top of every hour right now. If you hear like screaming or drilling or hammering or somebody falls through the ceiling in the studio, it's because roof repair. We have no idea what's going to happen. Like, we don't know. Sometimes it's like quiet. We're like, are they there? We don't know. But anyway, welcome back. Again, top of the second hour. You can also find us channel 347 DirecTV if you're listening terrestrially. And make sure you go find us over at Chapter and Verse, that's Substack, Facebook, and YouTube. Okay, so a couple of things. I want to look at, let's look at some of these races here, specifically the Texas thing. Now, normally I don't focus on one particular state's election, even the one I live in, more than others. But because Texas is so incredibly important in terms of securing the White House, and because we have so many members of the Republican Party in Congress, Texas, from Texas and Senate, you know, all particularly Congress, I think it's important. And when you have such a target on the state by Democrats to flip it. So I saw this op-ed. Karl Rove announced a couple of days ago that this is what he wrote in the Wall Street Journal editorial that he published 2 days ago, why I'm voting for a Texas Democrat. Now, he doesn't like the Republican in this Texas Railroad Commission race. And of course, that's the Beau French tweet or post on X that we were talking about. He announced, Rove announced that he's instead going to vote. And by the way, John Cornyn was retweeting this to the cows came home. I don't know how many times he reposted this. Rove said that he's basically voting. Well, not basically. He's voting for Tallarico 2.0, the pro-trans, anti-Second Amendment, big-time Marxist, John Rosenthal, who is the Democrat running against Republican Beau French for that Texas Railroad Commission. And like I said, outgoing Senator John Cornyn was reposting everything. So because they don't like French's post, Rove and Cornyn think that all of us have to be punished. That we all have to be punished. Now, I have it on the rundown. And Juan, feel free to take some of the screenshots, particularly the face mask. Rove could have said that he's just not going to vote for French. That's all. He could have just said he is not voting in that specific race and he's going to leave it blank. But he didn't. He didn't say that. He said that he's voting for the Democrat. And made a big deal about how this is only the second time in whatever many years that he's ever voted Democrat. He explicitly endorsed this Tallarico 2.0 Rosenthal guy. And not only did he tweet it, but then he wrote a column about it, an editorial about it for the Wall Street Journal, submitted it to the Wall Street Journal, and then had it published. And then he posted it on X and all over social media. So it's not like he did this like one and done thing. He explicitly endorsed. He said, I'm voting for a Texas Democrat. He could have said he wasn't going to vote for French. He could have said he's going to leave that spot blank, but he didn't say it. So he's voting for a guy who is pro-trans, who fought all of the legislation to protect children from genital mutilation in Texas. He's voting for a guy who believes that women should have men in their sports. By the way, this is what John Rosenthal, Juan's getting the photo of him. This is what this guy looks like right there. That's him. That is the guy who is running against Beau French in Texas for Texas Railroad Commission. This is the guy who wants to regulate oil and gas in Texas. That is what that position does. It is very powerful. We explained it yesterday, three-person panel, and you regulate oil and gas. This is a guy who really promoted the lockdowns. He really promotes the Green New Deal. He's all in on climate change. He thinks, because I would say that there's science involved in his job. He thinks that a man can say that he's a woman and that's science. That's what John Rosenthal thinks. He's also a big anti-Second Amendment guy. He thinks that AR-15 should be banned. He thinks that semi-automatic rifles should be banned. I have all his tweets on it. This guy, he didn't scrub his timeline because I don't think that he thought someone was going to try to hand him the lead. So he didn't scrub his timeline. There's all this stuff up there. He's got all of this. I mean, all you got to do is search for his handle in AR-15 and all kinds of crazy stuff comes up. He says that he has tweeted, quote, gun violence is a public health crisis. He doesn't believe that teachers should be armed. He doesn't believe that we should have any way to protect schools using firearms. He thinks that that should not be allowed. He opposed constitutional carry. Completely opposed it. And he literally typed this, quote, the eradicate transgenderism statement rings of Nazi fascism. He says that if you're against, and he's got tons of tweets on this, he thinks that if you're against transgenderism, then you're a Nazi. He's tweeted about that a million times. Juan's just got like several examples for you. He has blasphemed. And says basically like how Tallarico has about how God wants trans and all this other stuff. I mean, it's insane. Now, if anyone is wondering, Dana, what do those issues specifically have to do with the Texas Railroad Commission, the entity that regulates oil and gas? And it's just about like science. And I feel like it's that same clip, Kane, the Kylie Jenner clip. Right. See, this is some of Rosenthal's tweets, right? I mean, so sciencey, right? So you might be going, well, Dana, what does that have to do with the Texas Railroad Commission? That's the thing that regulates the oil and gas. It's about

0: science and stuff. Well, that's because this guy believes that mandating DEI courses on diversity is science. He thinks he actually fought to have that mandatory in school under the science category. Yeah, he got involved with a school board fight in Houston that was trying to clean up their curriculum and get rid of all of the social justice DEI CRT nonsense, and he fought them. He fought them. And you know how the media goes. The media is like, oh, this, Cyfair ISD board voted to remove chapters teaching about the COVID vaccine and cultural diversity because I went and I was looking at all of these materials. They were literally calling people who did not believe in the clot shot anti-science. And then they were also trying to push critical race theory and diversity, you know, the DEI stuff, not even like, I mean, actual propaganda as science to be included in curriculum in public schools. That's the crazy thing about this. It's just insane. But this is the stuff that he's promoted. This is the Democrat in this race. Oh, by the way, he also totally backs the Hamas joint, the left in the Hamas's joint anti-Israel BDS movement. And he said that the BDS movement and targeting specifically Israeli businesses or people who are of Jewish descent, their businesses and boycotting them. He thinks that's un-American. If you point that out, he's a big time leftist, right? He sits here and he backs all the stuff that Hamas does. He even issued a letter to this extent. He was trying to dress it in the robes of free speech, but it's still fascism and bigotry, to use the left's words that they love. They always use these words that apply to them, and they're actually accurately describe their behavior. So he also was mad and didn't believe that, because this is all stuff he's tweeted. I'm just giving you a general idea of who you're dealing with. Like, he thought apparently that Israel's response to Hamas in Gaza was too much. So he thinks that DEI should be mandated education for kids as science. He thinks that trans is science, and yet he wants to be able to regulate oil and gas. So I'm putting all of this together for you because I question the intelligence, and I question the judgment of anyone who believes these things to apply their scientific reasoning to the job of Texas Railroad Commission. You see where I'm going now? Yes. Now, look, voters, if they choose, they can replace French next election if they want to. But I think it's asinine to hand a very powerful seat that regulates Texas energy. Guys, Texas is the leader in oil and gas for the nation by a wide margin. Texas leads the entire country in oil and gas production. And we are seriously entertaining the idea of handing that over to a Marxist who sees no real science, only politics, and backs energy policies that would completely destroy our energy production and hand everything over to China? Because you didn't like his opponent's post? That's science? That's supposed to be reasoning? So you didn't like his opponent's post, so might as well go ahead and just destroy Texas energy, right? Go ahead and hand it to a Marxist who thinks that we do too much anyway, right? This is the big thing. Democrats are using French's post as a distraction for, and we've talked about this, for the universal sentiment that all immigration, legal and illegal, needs to stop for a hot second while we kind of get our bearings. You know what I mean? We got to be able to get the nation needs to get her bearings. We have to be able to overhaul our immigration policy. And they're using his wording as this opportunity to cast as morally compromised anyone who questions, for instance, H-1Bs or anything. And they try to make it to where they're equally yoked in blame. And that's unfair. And it is just as cruel as what they claim French did. I mean, we are only literally able to just now exhale when it comes to domestic energy production, right? Kane, would you agree?
1: Yeah.

0: We're only just now able to exhale. Again, largest oil and gas producing state in the entire country. And we're going to put a Marxist troon in charge of it. Really? Karl Rove is going to vote for a Marxist troon because he didn't like French's Post, guys. How is that? That's not a punishment to French. That's a punishment to all of us. That's putting a millstone around our neck. I didn't like what he posted. Really? I don't like having a Marxist troon strangle Texas oil and gas to death. What's worse? What's worse? You know? I mean, I don't get it. We're cutting off our nose to spite our face. It doesn't make any sense at all. You can take issue and you can go with that all day. That's fine. I am not going to punish myself by having this Marxist troon win the election and then make decisions that's going to impact all of us. Because, see, this is why this race is more than just about how it impacts Texas, because we are the largest oil and gas producer state in the nation. It's going to affect everyone. So why in the world? Oh, I didn't like his post. Guess I'm just going to give up. Oh, I didn't like his post. Guess we're just going to have to vote for the Marxist troon. Oh, my gosh. Why do we all have to be punished? Why do all of us have to be punished for his post? Why? And again, if Texas voters want to switch him out next election, they can. And if they want to, they should. But right now, to give that seat to a Marxist who wants to copy the Obama, Biden, Green New Energy ridiculousness? Are people just like, do they have a fetish for committing suicide, for political suicide? I'm curious, because that's literally the only thing that makes sense here. We got more on the way as we roll towards headlines, the bottom of this second hour, our partners over at Byrna. They call it Byrna gun, but it's not a gun. I tell you, I carry, I will use lethal force and lead all day long to protect myself and my loved ones. I have no problem with that. But I also understand that sometimes you're not allowed to carry certain places because private property restrictions. And we're not Marxists, so we like private property, whether it's private property restrictions or whether it is maybe even municipal restrictions as well. I get it, right? But here's the thing. You need to still be able to protect yourself. So that's where a Byrna gun comes in, because you know these entities that ban all of this don't ever have the security to protect you. So you need to make sure that you are protecting yourself. This is where Byrna comes in. Super easy to use. 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It's easy target acquisition. 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
12: A costly mistake means you're going to be stuck in traffic way longer than you need to. 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
13: And now, all of the news you would probably miss. It's time for Dana's Quick Five.
0: There was a shark that attacked a swimmer in Australia and killed him. You're in the shark's house. Witnesses were called seeing a pool of blood. This is terrifying. Dude was killed by a shark as he was swimming off a western, swimming at a city beach in Western Australia. Search boats and choppers, they were searched. Oh my gosh, they literally have a photo of the water with blood in it. I didn't need to see that. Blah. But they said that, yeah, there's been a shark attack. What makes you think that? Said Jockey Raypak to the Australian Broadcasting Corporation. Maybe the fact that there was a guy screaming and blood in the water. They said he got attacked by a shark. That's insane. Not like 250 miles north of Perth, there was another person. This was a surfer that got a serious leg wound. The sharks in Australia will cut you. I think they carry switchblades in addition to their teeth. I wouldn't swim in the waters of, I would look of it and then I'd run away and climb a tree somewhere so none of the other wildlife there will get me, because everything there will kill you. Robo toilets, guys, robo toilets. New York City is deploying what they call robo toilets. It is a public bathroom that has a strict 10-minute time limit. What happens after 10 minutes? Well, apparently they're not telling you that. What happens after 10 minutes? You go in and it's going to be gross in 5 seconds. Somebody's going to go in there and just like open up like Mount St. Helena on everything. You know that's going to happen. Stop it. They're like, it's clean and you don't, and I hope people appreciate it. Have you met humans? They're not going to. They're not going to appreciate your little robo toilet. Coming up, I'm going to show you the grossest thing you're going to see all week. Yay! We should all be concerned about the rise of Marxist ideology in America because it threatens the very freedoms that make this country what it is. Look at what's happening around the United States. Free speech is under attack. 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And the sanctity of life, that continues to be a battle. That's why Alliance Defending Freedom is fighting back in courtrooms across America, including at the Supreme Court. Alliance Defending Freedom is standing up to protect your God-given rights, and they're winning critical legal battles that help preserve the freedoms we all cherish. 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ADF relies on people like you to keep up this important work. 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
12: Hey, it's Jason Rantz. Fall in Western Washington. The school zone's packed again. Buses are back on the road. Kids are crossing at corners they haven't crossed since June. And every parent in the state is running a routine they're still trying to remember. 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
1: Welcome back, ladies and gentlemen, to the program. Bottom of the second hour. Two things. I'm going to have one dumb thing and one gross thing and then one really dumb thing. So that's what's happening right now. The first thing, we had this headline about it, the toilets of tomorrow, right? I am just trying to wrap my head around how Ma'am Donnie decided to spend $4 million of taxpayer money with a company called Throne Labs to install solar-powered bougie porta-potties. There's, how many did you say there were currently?
2: There's two up now, and they plan on a total of 17.
1: 17. That's going to be great for all the millions of people that live across Manhattan. And they're the size of a, it's like a box that they drop in a park somewhere. And it's the size of a conventional bathroom. And you go in and there's this bougie wallpaper. What is like banana tree wallpaper on the inside? And it has like a urinal and then a commode. And then there's a sink and a changing table. And they have like a wheelchair ramp going up to it. And everyone's like, well, you know, because you have to use the phone to text a number to get in, how are the less fortunate people going to be able to use it? I told Kane the first night, this is going to turn into a dive bar bathroom. And you all know it. And then during the winter, the homeless are going to be sleeping in there. But what gets me, because they say there's a strict 10-minute limit. And I asked Kane, I said, so what happens if, you know, it's after 10 minutes? They literally send people from Throne Labs to get you. That is absolutely true. This sounds like Squid Games. They send people from Throne Labs to get you. So I just feel like I want to test that. You know, like what happens if you just like decide to camp out there for an hour? Are the Throne Lab people going to show up in hazmat suits, right? To go into the poonasium there and like extract you? How does this work? I really desperately need to know that because unless I see it, it's just a threat and it's empty, right? You know, these are going to be nasty. They're little hot boxes. They're little Dutch ovens right there that they drop. That's Ken. You know, I'm right. You guys know I'm right. I'm saying, but they don't have to hook them up to stuff. So that's why they say they're easy to just put whatever. And they said that they remotely monitor them with sensors. This is the stuff the left comes up with. Can you guys reduce crime? No, the best we can do is... The best we can do is a bougie techno toilet. That's all we can do. They call them a robot toilet, but that's not even right. I thought that there was going to be a robot that followed you around, like waiting to go, right? Like when you're playing Helldivers and you get the Seif that follow you and they stim you when you need some help. That might be a reach too far for some of you. But I just thought it was going to be a little robot with a toilet that was going to follow you. These are not robo toilets. These are stupid boxes. That's what they are. Juan showing you. That's what that looks like. How is that a robo-toilet? Also, can a wheelchair actually get up that ramp? I mean, that looks quite narrow. It is. That is way narrow, right? You can't get a wheelchair in the little box, can you? Right?
3: No.
1: So how's that going to work out? I don't know. I made a questions. They said that they require a manual cleaning every 11 to 15 uses. And the contract requires the company to respond to emergencies like people trapped inside within 2 hours. So if you get trapped in one of these things, you got about 2 hours. Okay. Juan's getting ready to show you the inside. I think it's adorable that they try to go with this banana leaf wallpaper. You guys know this is going to be tore up like a Target John in like 5 seconds. You guys know that. Like, this is not going to last. This, if there's anything that we have learned about people, is they love destroying pretty things. Right. But this is not a robo toilet. It is not a robo-toilet. I take great issue with Gothamists claiming that this is a robo-toilet. This is just a bougie outhouse. A bougie, like a Johnny on the spot. That's all this is. That's all it is. So you have to text a number to get in it. They said that they're going to... Listen to how much money they're just wasting here. The city also plans to distribute physical cards through outreach teams to provide access for homeless people who don't have cell phones. Here's my toilet card. You know a homeless person's going to hole up in this. You're going to have a whole homeless city in these things. And they're just going to take turns swiping the cards over and over again so they never go out over their 10-minute limit. So the Throne Labs people aren't going to come and get them. This is the dumbest thing I've ever seen. It's like Pawn Stars where they're like, well, you know, I mean, we really need some like reduced crime and cleaner streets. Best they can do is a fake robo toilet. Best they can do.
2: You want to guess how much per it is? Let's assume all 17 get built. Because currently this is a $4 million project.
1: You're going to really make me mad, aren't you?
2: Each one.
1: Each one of the bougie toilets?
2: $235,294.
1: So $300,000 per
2: each.
1: Per thing.
2: Per robo.
1: Per Dutch oven.
2: Yeah, per robo head. Yeah.
1: Lorraine says she thinks it'll work for the wheelchairs. I don't know. I don't know. I would try it. What if you get locked in there and you're in, I don't know, I'm made of questions right now. This sounds like a $300,000 nightmare. Best thing I can do is a $300,000 hot box. It's what we got right here. That's it. Can we talk about the people who are not naked, dressed in flesh-colored Spanx? Okay, first off, Kane, I need you to tell everybody what you sent me and what we are going to gear up to look at. Don't put it up there yet, Juan. We got to set the people up because they are going to throw up. I'm sorry. Yeah.
2: You know how it is when you're just scrolling around.
1: No, I don't know. You're doom scrolling is what you're doing. Interwebs. You're drinking your Scooby tea, doom scrolling.
2: Yeah, I'm doing my due diligence.
1: What is your algorithm feeding you? Or what do you do? What are you looking at that this is what your algorithm feeds you?
2: Research I do for this show, you don't even want to know.
1: Oh my gosh. Okay, so Kane sends this link and I just, go ahead, tell the people.
2: So there is a variety of people that are dancing in circles in Spanx-style style body suits. And they're flesh-colored, colored to the tone of their own flesh. And it makes it look like they're naked.
1: So they're not naked, but Juan, so you got to understand, Juan is like the purest... One of the purest life forms on this rock. And he's like, I'm just not putting that on.
2: He's like the first, like, first driven mountain Montana snow. He is so pure.
1: He insisted on blurring it. So it's not that they're naked. They're too close to that for Juan. So he's not.
2: All right. He blurred him. He blurred him.
1: What is that?
2: He blurred him.
1: Now listen to the music.
2: And that's not fake audio, by the way. That's what's really happening.
1: Nobody playing a musical instrument is playing the same thing. They're in Spanx. All these people are in Spanx. I need here. Can we hear the music real quick?
2: Turn up this atrocity. I'm winning. I'm winning. I'm winning. You know I'm making it happen. You know
1: I'm making it happen. So like the piano person is like doing God knows what. The guy with the stringed instrument sitting on the edge of the stage, the hippie, is in his own world. I really don't think that the vocalists know how to vocalize because they're just like, I don't know what that is. But where is this at and why, Kane? Tell us all.
2: Well, it's apparently an art display.
1: Wait, what?
2: It's an art display. And I don't know exactly what it's for. I'm sure that the tweet says it, but,
1: I got a question.
2: Yeah.
1: I noticed there were some heads there in the front, like people were seated for this.
2: Yes.
1: Whatever that was. So if someone was like, I'm going to sit down and watch these people in Spanx.
2: Oh, I see. This took place in Wisconsin at the Art of Preserve. It's of John Michael Kohler Arts Center. And apparently this is how they decided to preserve it.
1: One of the things I hate about the left is that they make everything ugly. They take art and they're like, that looks too pretty. I'm going to mess it up. And that's not art. So that is what happens, by the way. Basically, that's what happens when wedding receptions go on too long. That's what you're seeing. Because people are like, I can sing. I can play an instrument. And then everyone, you know, that's what ends up happening. And if that's what it's called, that's actually pretty funny. But it's not, you know, that they actually were giving it a really solid effort. But if it was called, and I call this the wedding reception that went on too long, that would actually be hysterical as performance art. But as is, no one knows what's happening. Like the piano, what the hell is the pianist doing? They're like playing something entirely different. Then you have this like hacky sack hippie. So, you know, that's like a whole other subgenre of hippie. You have like the Chong people, Cheech, the pop people, the boomer pop people.
2: Cheech and Chong.
1: Okay, those OG hippies. And then you have the hacky sack hippies, which are their grandkids, and they play hacky sack. And they're like white people that get dreadlocks, which doesn't make any sense to me. But and they play hacky sack, and they smell like smell. They smell just because they use Toms of Maine. Those people. So that's the guy who. What was that? A ukulele? What was even he? What is that? What is happening? It is like someone threw a bunch of ideas in a box and chug it up and threw it out, and that's what you have.
3: I just took a peek at the stock market. Eye bleach is really going crazy.
1: Gosh, man. I need to get into that right now.
3: Yeah, eye bleach is really going good.
1: But who is convinced? Like, hey guys. I have a great idea for performance. Let's put on our nudie Spanx. And then we're going to have our friends. We're just going to like grab people to make music. And we're going to do whatever that is. A twerk circle. A twerk. A twerkle.
4: New word.
1: They created a twerkle. And then you've got the hippie who's like, I'm in my own world. He's probably like, he probably ate a whole bag of the gummies. And is like playing his little ukulele. I don't know how else to explain this video. Juan is hell bent on not showing you this again. He is. He's keeping it real for the show. He was like, I'm just not putting this up here. He was thoroughly disgusted. He's like, oh, I love this so much. Oh my gosh. I'm trying to
3: twerkle.
1: Yeah, I'm saying this is what the left does. Nobody knows how to play anything. They can't carry a tune. But have you noticed that's always been the left? They always get like we had the protest video where they were protesting some business a couple of weeks ago and they couldn't even clap the same. They were trying to clap and chant and nobody was like even the same beat. Nobody could even do that. What is the problem with them? It's like the moment politics are introduced into music, the music just sucks. It's bad, right? Speaking of which, we're going to make fun of the Irish with Ed Sheeran. So it's one Irish radio station, right, that said, we're not playing his music anymore. We don't like him. And we're like, why don't you like him? Well, because McElturd decided to press his luck with the venues and they told the promoters. So they decided people are going scorched earth on this little Ed Sheeran guy. I've never felt sorrier for a ginger in my life. I love red hair. I've never felt sorrier for a ginger in my life. They are coming down on this dude, and he legit didn't do anything. And he says, look, I don't talk about politics because I'm just there to entertain. And they're all like foaming at the mouth over this. We've got to dive into that. We got Florida Man on the way as well. And I'm just hoping Florida Man does not take it further than the twerkle people did. 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
6: The midterms are almost here, and Republicans could be in deep trouble. Polls show Democrats leading in key races. Tonight, Rob Finnerty on Newsmax reveals the growing threat from the DSA and the radical left. With less than 60 days to go, Finnerty says it's time for the GOP to hit the panic button. The House may go, and control of the Senate is up for grabs. 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Tallarico, El Sayed, AOC, Bernie Sanders. Finnerty reveals President Trump's secret plan to fight back and what you can do to help him. Don't miss Finnerty tonight at 8 p.m. Eastern on Newsmax. 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
14: It's his life mission to make bad decisions. It's time for Florida Man.
1: Oh, man. This guy's a jerk. A Florida man confessed to hitting pedestrians on purpose in the farmer's market parking lot. The farmer's market. 73-year-old Grump. He faces a felony charge after Delray police said that he deliberately drove his car into a pedestrian outside the farmer's market. Glenn Hartman was arrested and charged with an offense involving an act committed during another felony that could cause death. They were at the Boys Farmer's Market. Maybe he was mad because the name wasn't literal. The Boys Farmer's Market parking lot after receiving reports of a crash involving a pedestrian. When police arrived, the article says they found the injured man sitting on the curb. He had injuries, visible injuries to his left lower leg, ankle, and shin. The victim said he had just parked his car, was walking towards the market when a white vehicle seemed to intentionally turn towards him. He managed to push the car off, which kept it from hitting anything below his lower leg. So they were reading, they were talking to the guy, read his rights, and he goes, yeah, he admitted that he struck him on purpose. And then he goes, he woke up feeling depressed and just wanted to hurt somebody. And so he waited, literally, he said he drove to the farmer's market and waited for someone to walk in front of his car before he stepped on the gas. So he's being held without bond. Wow! Just woke up having a bad day. I mean, he took that Limp Bizkit song, literally. Yeah, just give me something to break. How about your leg? You know, good night. So a Florida mess... Florida man was arrested for a $1 million jeans heist. Jeans? This is like Frank from Always Sunny. This is some bridge denim stuff right here. So Panama City, Florida, a $1 million in jeans. So apparently now the reason this happened in April, but it's like going through the court, the legal proceedings now, which is why it's a headline. He stole a shipment of about 20,000 jeans. Okay, well, sorry, what were they? Oh, they were Wranglers. They was Wrangler jeans, valued at approximately $1 million. So they said that there was a truck that had hired this transport company to pick up the shipment and deliver it to Seminole, Oklahoma, and that Marcos Garcia arrived, provided his driver's license, and he was like, oh, I'm the one that's acting on behalf of the transport. And then they put it on his trailer, and he drove away with all the jeans. How does that happen? That's a very specific thing.
15: Yeah.
1: He had to have been, I mean, that's an inside thing, obviously. Anyway, they tracked him and they arrested him. He's so going to jail because, I mean, he's on camera. There's just no way out of this. A Florida man dubbed the Lego Bandit snapped after a high-speed U-Haul. There's a high-speed U-Haul chase? You can do high speeds in a U-Haul?
15: I didn't think so.
1: I think so either. This guy looks unfortunate. A routine shoplifting investigation led people to dismantle the crime ring run by a guy known as the Lego Bandit. Nassau County, 43-year-old Ronald Tipton, a string of thefts involving expensive Lego kits. And so he would stack shopping carts, dash out of the fire doors, and then go into a getaway car and then put it in a U-Haul. So that's what happened. And he apparently struck one store three times and stole like thousands of dollars of stuff. They finally caught him. But but it wasn't before he had a high speed is doing a lot of heavy lifting here pursuit that wound through traffic and ended miles away at Fernandina Beach, and so they ended up nabbing him. That's a very odd thing. What are you in jail for? I stole a bunch of Legos. You are so going to be somebody's girlfriend in jail with a crime like that. We've got more on the way. Third hour coming up. Stick with us.

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2: Vice President hits the road on Lisa Brady, Fox News.
3: Hello, how we doing?
2: He's in Council Bluffs as the midterm countdown continues.
3: And this election is a referendum on common sense versus pure, unadulterated crazy. Let's send the crazy packing and get him out of Washington, D.C. and get him out of the moon.
2: Vice President J.D. Vance aiming to boost the Republican candidates for Senate, House, and governor in Iowa and warning that Democrats want to transform America instead of preserving it. Also emphasizing tax breaks, lower crime, and border security in the second Trump term. But voters keep telling pollsters they're frustrated with the economy and the tug of war with Iran continues.
4: As bad as the economic conditions are inside Iran, the pressure the conflict is putting on Americans could affect the midterm elections. Democrats are jumping on that moment. And the latest Fox News polling shows that 71% of registered voters now believe the president does not have a plan to end the conflict in Iran.
2: Fox Business's Edward Lawrence at the White House. Meantime, U.S. Treasury Secretary Scott Bessent expected to meet with Chinese counterparts this weekend on a variety of issues ahead of a White House summit and state dinner next week for President Xi. A second day in court in Minnesota for an ICE agent charged in a shooting.
5: Christian Castro pleading not guilty in federal court in St. Paul to multiple charges in the shooting and injury of a Venezuelan national during ICE action in Minnesota in January, for which Castro claimed as self-defense. He's accused of making false statements about his actions and faces state charges for alleged assault in what Hennepin County DA Mary Moriarty calls a
6: critical step in our efforts to hold him accountable for that shooting.
5: A Hennepin County judge Thursday releasing Castro on bond for now. He's suspended from ICE without pay.
2: Fox's Jeff Manasso. 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
22: Welcome back to the program. Top of our third hour as we continue getting you set up for the weekend. Dana Lash with you. I have a million things to touch on. I want to actually one that I didn't get to at all because I wouldn't shut up about everything else. And then Kane found this weird video that we absolutely and the robo toilet. We absolutely had to get involved in all of that because we did because it's important. We need to talk about some of the polling and some of the GOP stuff. Okay, so couple things. The for whatever reason, the polling, and I think it has to do with immigration, the polling for the Hispanic sector of the voting bloc is not encouraging. So far, there's been three that I've seen, and they all say the same thing. For instance, there's a huge opening right now. I mean, when you look at the Senate race, Tallarico is taking more Hispanic voters, which is not like what happened in 24, definitely not like 2016 either. And there are also some other surveys coming out that it's like the swing of Latino voters. It's like the pendulum is going the other way now. And it's working class Latinos. And I think it has to do with immigration. That's what pretty much, which is now explains why you had Representative Maria Salazar, who's from Florida, Republican in Florida that Trump helped. She put out this campaign ad going at him over immigration. Watch this, because this is the ad that hit yesterday.
24: That's a president.
0: Some of your immigration enforcement efforts have gone too far. In July, 50% of the 50,000 people that were detained had no criminal record. Be careful what your advisors are telling you about immigration policy. The same Hispanics who helped you get to the White House in 2024 feel betrayed today. You can be for immigration what Lincoln was for slavery and Reagan was for communism. I'm not talking about giving them amnesty. I'm talking about giving them a dignified life in this promised land.
1: I am Maria Elvira Salazar.
22: Okay, I disagree with that, with her premise, number one, and Kane does as well. Also, what do you mean giving dignity? Let's hold up for a second. Are you saying that it's undignified the way that some people who have broken into the country illegally, entered illegally, and were very aware that they were here illegally, and they know what the penalty for that is with this administration? Are you saying that it's undignified to have that law enforced? Or were they supposed to be given some kind of special treatment? I'm confused. Right. I mean, if we're going to sit here and say that, you know, make up definitions and stuff and say that men are women and all this other stuff, I'll just say this is Uber to go back over the border. I don't know.
3: It's also incredibly disingenuous to say that none of these have any criminal records. What? Sorry.
22: Exactly.
3: Coming into the country illegally, that's your record.
22: Exactly.
3: Now.
22: Like if you're coming. Yes. If you're coming into the United States illegally, guess what? That is a breaking the law. That is
3: a
22: crime.
3: The other countries don't have the systems that we can attach to see what their history actually is anyway.
22: Exactly.
3: So why are we even?
22: I found all
3: it?
22: Of that to be incredibly disingenuous. But the other thing, too, is I'm not allowing people to remove themselves from the hook of accountability simply because you don't like how it's enforced. And it's I think it could be enforced more stringently, but they're not. I mean, they're simply saying, look, we're going to detain you and deport you. And she's upset with that. She's like, well, these people, again, you come in illegally, you've broken a law. That's a crime. Unless Maria Salazar knows something about changing the statutory ruling for that, because that's currently illegal in these United States of America. And as a republic, we are either a nation of laws or we are not. You can't say that it's undignified to enforce the law on against different subgroups that you might be more aligned with or might favor more than other subgroups. That's simply un-American. And it's un-American before the Constitution. That the Republic derives its power from the strength of enforcement of its laws. And if you're not enforcing the law, then you're just dismantling the Republic. When you enter illegally, the illegally part of entered illegally indicates that there was a law broken. And there's a reason why people sneak into the country illegally, because they are aware that it is a law that they are breaking. So I don't know what she's advocating for. She doesn't have any solutions here. She's criticizing the way that he's handling it, but she's not providing any solutions. If you think it's undignified to enforce the law, then what would you do? I think it's undignified to expect people to tolerate criminality in any form. I think it's ridiculous to expect American people to tolerate not just criminality, but also have their characters questioned if they agree with this enforcement, which, by the way, has been too long coming. So I find this to be incredibly disingenuous. Maria Salazar sounds like a Democrat here. And some of the people I know that are the loudest voices on illegal immigration are Latino Americans. They're Hispanics. They're people like in southern Texas that don't ever get any attention. It's not all, sorry, I love you, Florida, but it's not all just Florida Hispanics. Okay? That's what's crazy about this. So she released this ad. I don't know what she thinks she's going to accomplish with this ad, because if she thinks that this is going to get votes for her, she needs to remember that whenever there has been a problem, and this is why her ad is tone deaf. Whenever groups have left Trump, and we saw this in 2020, and I warned people about this because there were all of these theories about theft or cheating and all this stuff. And I'm like, look, you had split ticket voting in a number of states, but people did not pay attention and they did not take it seriously when all of these warning signs about Trump and immigration were coming up in 2020. One of the reasons why he ended up losing some ground with support groups in 2020 was because he wasn't hard enough on immigration. I mean, we played audio at the time of a Hispanic voter who was saying that he thought that Trump was going to be harder on immigration, and he was disappointed that he wasn't. And that was a sentiment that we kept hearing. I was hearing that from a lot of my audience. In a lot of my Hispanic listeners, they were not pleased. They were mad at Trump in 2020. I mean, Ken can attest to that. People were legitimately mad. They thought he didn't do enough. He didn't close. So that's when he got into office. he really moved to shut down the border, and people were very happy with that, especially Texas Hispanics, who are the predominant subgroup that live by the border in southern Texas. They were very happy with that. They wanted to see that from POTUS. They wanted to see some of this other stuff. There's, like, they don't think he's hard enough on H-1Bs. That's another big criticism.

literally losing people. And what the media wants you to believe is that he's losing them because they want you to think that his enforcement is too rough and too mean. I mean, it's not. It's so not rough. You literally have agents getting hit by cars. They're trying to do everything that they can, but they don't want to be run over or killed, right? You had two instances where a woman literally, and we played the video, tried to hit an agent with her car. And then we had another where a guy decided to go to a protest, literally impede federal officers from fulfilling the law, enforcement of law, while he was sloppily carrying a firearm. He didn't even have a proper holster for it. And he was immediately committing a crime while carrying, which then elevates what he was doing up to a felony level. And when you can't get in, you can't get involved and impede federal law enforcement operations while you're carrying and be aggressive with law enforcement and put your hands on law enforcement while you're carrying. I don't know what reality people think that you're going to get just like a backpack and a Lisa Frank sticker on a progress chart with that kind of behavior. But that's not how it works. And they want to hold that up as look. And by the way, those were white people, a white lady and a white dude. I don't know why the media narrative and the media malpractice on this is just off the charts. So her coming out with this ad is actually a very leftist. She's pushing a leftist narrative. It's like she's carrying their bags for them with this. I don't know how that's going to work for her. I don't know how that's going to work for her with this case, because she is getting lit up on social media. I mean, and you've seen some of it too, Kane. She's getting lit up on social media. This whole thing is just ridiculous. And this was after Trump had helped her. So what is she swinging back to the left? Was she always kind of on the left? And now she's just swinging back to that? Like, I've got questions. But she, you know, she's, by the way, she has voted with him so many times. She voted and affirmed with his enforcement and on his ICE, like funding for enforcement with ICE and CBP, she voted for him. She voted for the $235 million in new funding. And by the way, when that happened, and that was according to Vote Hub, when that happened, she even posted on X that passing the funding bill was a quote unquote historic win. So now she's done a 180 and she's come out with this ad. Don't you think that's incredibly questionable? The authenticity or lack thereof, the sincerity or lack thereof. I mean, there's video of her demanding that Congress give more money to ICE for enforcement. I mean, I'm looking at tons of video of her. I'm not going to sit here and, you know, beat you upside the head with this, but man alive, she actually did have a soft amnesty push. Back in 2025, she gave an interview with a local ABC in Houston where she had said, and I quote, at some point in the future, another legislators will write another law to give them a path to citizenship. But right now, what we need to do is buy peace and allow these people to stay, end quote. So she was pushing soft amnesty then. She's all over the board. She's trying to have her foot in both camps. You don't even know where she stands on this because she thinks you're stupid and you're not going to know that she's for amnesty, but then she also voted for more ICE and CBP funding. And she's for amnesty, but then she also demanded that ICE be more aggressive with enforcement. She's for amnesty, but then she also demanded, and to dovetail in with ICE being more aggressive with enforcement, money for them to do so in a subsequent bill. So will the real Maria Salazar please stand up? Because all I see is just, you know, political prostituting to try to figure out what camp you're going to hit with the hardest. We have more on the way. We got headlines coming up as we move. 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
8: A costly mistake means you're going to be stuck in traffic way longer than you need to. 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
9: And now, all of the news you would probably miss. It's time for Dana's Quick Five.
0: So this is an interesting story. A New York City nightclub lets you skip the line if you bring in your mom and dad. What? Well, yeah. It's like Stefan. It's New York's hottest nightclub. It has everything. Dancing, disco balls, and your parents. It is funny. So it's a nightclub called Joy Face, and they say it not only encourages people to bring their mom and dad, but it rewards them if they do. You get to skip the line. Bring your parents and you get right in. That's literally what they say. So, and it's in New York's East Village, and it's not easy to get into unless you got mom and dad with you. They go really hard on the 70s nostalgia, apparently. And so that's like one of the reasons. They're like, they said it's better when you, and it was named after the owner's mom, Joy. So that's kind of neat, right? Would you bring your parents to the club?
10: I'm sure they'd be interested.
0: I've been to wedding receptions with my parents. I don't know that I would bring them to the club because that generation is crazy. It's just funny. Like, you think that you went hard. You don't know what that is, right? I just feel like our parents lied to us. They acted like, oh, no, we were so good in school. And then you get to a wedding reception or when, so like my family's from a small town. So like when they run into their friends from high school, they're like, you remember when? And then you hear all of these insane stories. And I really wish that I would have known that as a teenager because I would have completely used that against them to my benefit. So we're on to you. All right. So let's see. Oh, there's a bunch of heated blankets and all kinds of stuff sold on Amazon that have been recalled because you could burn yourself to death. I guess they work too well. I need one because I like it. You know, I get chilly. I want a little electric blanket. Like if I'm working in my office in the winter, it's like an exterior wall and it's super cold in there. And even with the heat on, and I got to get a little electric blanket. So I would risk that. I would risk it. I'm telling you. Amazon raises minimum pay for warehouse workers to $20 an hour. And I think that's great. Take care of the people who take care of you without the government, right? Garbage trucks now have AI cameras to score your house and clock code violations. You know what my stepdad does for Christmas for the garbage guys? He leaves beer for them with a bow on it. I kid you not. He gives them Christmas beer. And they take so good of him for years. Like, he's done this for, like, over 20 years. And they take so good of him, the good care of his stuff. Like, they never have an issue with their cans. Because he pays them off in beer. It's hysterical. I love it. That's his thing. All right. Also, we talked about the Chihuahuas being part coyote, which they completely and totally are. Because it makes sense now when you think of it. We also have... A New York City is raising the snow shoveler pay to $30 an hour this winter. $30 an hour. I don't even think EMTs get that much. $30 an hour to shovel snow. Remember they had that big problem last year with it? Yeah. Also, hand soap is being recalled for potential contamination of antibiotic resistant bacteria. Then it's not soap. What is the gloop that you're putting on your hands if it's not getting rid of the bacteria? And how does that even happen? So they're saying they're recalling certain hand soaps four of them. Let's see. It's across 15 states. Intercon Chemical Company. It's the Laura Lynn Honey Apple Crisp. The Laura Lynn Femme Pear. So it's a bunch of, it sounds like some bougie off brands. But they say they gave several different kinds of like sketchy sounding bacteria that caused bad problems. But those are the hand soaps. So anyway, it's kind of sketch, right? And I'm out of time. But We'll have more. We got more coming up. Stick with us. Third, other half of this third hour on the way.

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3: Hey, it's Jason Rantz. Fall in Western Washington. The school zone's packed again. Buses are back on the road. Kids are crossing at corners they haven't crossed since June. And every parent in the state is running a routine they're still trying to remember. Then the season turns. It gets dark earlier. The rain comes back. 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
1: Dear heavens, I think I just turned into a millennial. My baby Gen X self is real. This is Ed Sheeran, and I've never really listened to him. He describes himself as culturally Irish, but he's a British guy. He's the guy, and apparently, so I was reading about him. Welcome back, by the way. With the whole Macklemore thing, because it was the promoters that were like, we can't have Mackleturd out there. Like, you know, I think it was really nice that Ed Sheeran gave that poor homeless man that wears everybody else's grandpa's clothes a slot on his, you know, tour. And then Mackleturd's like, these people are here for me, I guess, and decides to blow it all up. And because he sucks as a songwriter and generally as a human, he decided to try to make it all about himself and try to jumpstart his career that hasn't had, he had like one hit 15 years ago, and he's tried to jumpstart his career, and just really rude, just incredibly, like, what a POS, right? Anyway, so Ed Sheeran, a nice little guy. I don't know if he's little, but he seems super nice, and I read about him, and apparently he is super nice. He donates like tons of money to charity, does all this charitable work, and he seems like a very soft, he's a very soft-spoken British person, Kane. Although that had an Irish twinge to it. And there's a reason why. So Ireland hates him now. I don't know why Ireland hates him. Is it one station, Kane, or is it the whole? Is it all of Ireland?
2: No, it's just the one. It's a classic hits radio station.
1: Okay, so why is the media going, oh, Ireland hates Ed Sheeran now. They're going to take a shillelagh and hit him on the head. I mean, what is...
2: Short answer, it's the media.
1: It's the media. Okay, so they're mad at him because the promoter dropped Mackleturd because the venues were like, can Mackleturd stop not performing and instead going on a political rant for a half hour? People paid to not hear this guy scream. And so, yeah. So the station, it's a classic hits station in Ireland that decided, we're not going to play his music anymore. We don't like him because he was mean to Mackleturd. And they decided to drop his music, which I'm sure he's going to go cry to his millions of dollars about. And then that's it. But I just don't understand why it's being made to sound like all of Ireland hates him. That's silly. So they had... He had all of his supporting acts, including Phineas, who's the guy who uses his sister as a vocalist. Phineas is the guy who writes for Billie Eilish. It's Billie Eilish's brother. And they all withdrew in solidarity with Mackleturd. And then even Sheeran's cousin, Jethro, whoever the hell that is, said that Sheeran was a gutless coward. Why? Because he's not retarded? I don't know. I mean, I really don't know what else to say here. They're not mad. But by the way, where were all of these people when Jewish artists were being canceled? You know, if free speech is a big thing to you, where were you guys when they were going after Gal Gadot? Where were you guys when Jewish artists were being canceled? Where were you guys at when any of that happened? Oh, you because it's not about free speech. You guys are just a bunch of terrorist simps. That's it. You guys are a bunch of self-indulgent, half-witted, talentless terror simps. That's all you are. It's not about free speech for you people. Step off with that. Nobody believes you. There's no genocide in Gaza, by the way, either. Nobody believes you. This is ridiculous. He's like the nicest guy ever. This was not his decision. Did they expect him to just stop his tour? Good heavens. I don't know. This is, are you serious? Now, Steve goes, you're going to, what do you mean, Steve, that I'm going to like this take? So somebody apparently rang the dinner bell for the heifer named Rosie O'Donnell, and she decided to come stumbling from the green pastures to give you this hot take and cut 18.
3: Thinking about it, and, you know, Macklemore has done more for this subject than anyone. By the way, he dealt with everything about this.
1: What
3: he said initially, not offensive.
1: Oh, it wasn't offensive when he dressed up as a Jewish person.
3: What he's talking about, there's no equivalence.
1: I'm not going to make it.
3: There's
1: this
3: no
1: whole
3: equivalence.
1: Thing.
3: you know.
1: Okay, I can't watch this because it's turning my brain to mush. It's giving me mind aids. I can't deal with it. Nobody cares, Rosie. Nobody cares. Like, who's, I'm just going to get up. I haven't even combed my hair yet. Juan made a really good point that he hates the fact that somebody's always forced to pick a side. And that's true. What if you didn't want to? What if you just want to perform? Stop trying to bully people into having a side, especially if yours is the retarded one. Stop it. Stop it. And you can get mad at me all you want to. I'll just get louder and meaner. And I promise you, I will outlast you. This is so stupid. I feel bad that they're picking on him and all of these people that are weighing in. We're the people with spines to say something publicly to the opposite effect, right? It's okay to not have a take. The only reason that McElturd does this is because nobody would give a rat's backside about him. They wouldn't care. So he does this to stay in the press. He does this as a substitute for music. He could write a better song, but that would probably involve him having to spend his own money to hire a bunch of other session musicians to write more tracks for him, because that takes like four or five people to write one song for him. Ed Sheeran can do what McElturd does with just a couple of pedals and a mixer and be on stage by himself. In fact, he does do that. There are times that he will go out there. And I always am super impressed when people do that, right? Like they'll create percussion. They'll create the beat. And then they add like all of the other elements to it. And then by the end of it, they're playing a full song. And it sounds like they got a full backing band. But it's just, it's amazing what people can do. But you don't always have to have a take. You don't always have to weigh in. You know, there can be elements of either mystery or just not making everything about politics. This is not about people in Gaza. This is about conquering. That's all this is. This has nothing to do with people in Gaza. If any of these rat bastards actually cared about what happened in Gaza, then maybe they would do more to hold Hamas accountable instead of giving them money. If these people actually cared about anything that happened in Gaza, maybe they would do more to stop other countries from funding the terrorist entity that has done all of this, Hamas, to its people. If they actually cared. But they don't actually care. And if this was about free speech, they would have been speaking up with other, when other Jewish artists and other actors and actresses, when they would have been speaking up. And they haven't. They haven't at all. And that's what's so ridiculous. That's also what's so ridiculous about this. I mean, this is, I don't know, this was a guy that dressed up as a Jewish person and got on stage to do the Hitler salute. That's it. And he does this at all his shows because it's nobody pays attention to him otherwise. But it's not about free speech. And it's not about genocide, because there is no genocide. I don't know how many times we got to talk about this. There is not one. You can get mad at me all you want to for saying the truth, but I'm not going to lie to make you feel easier and you're evil. I'm not doing it. I'm not compromising myself for your blackened soul. No. People have got to stop this stuff. This is, it's just dumb. And they parrot the same Hamas propaganda every single time. Now, you remember when everybody, people went at Gal Gadot just because she was Israeli. They tried to get her kicked off movies. She had to drop out of the Venice Film Festival. You know why Gal Gadot isn't at the Venice Film Festival? Because she got bullied by a bunch of anti-Semite bigots and she couldn't appear. There was, remember, that was all in the news. Let me pull this story up because I have this in my notes. The, they bullied her when they, yeah, she had to pull out because people were mad. She was in the, she was, did a movie called In the Hand of Dante. And Gal Gadot had to pull out of the film, the Venice Film Festival, because all of the pro Hamas simps attacked her. Where are all the people for free speech for Gal Gadot? This is nothing at all about Gaza. This is about people who hate Jews. And they put on the robe of making it about Gaza when it has nothing to do with that. These people just hate Jews. Let's just be honest. These people would be in Hitler Youth like that if they could. And we all know it's true. We all know it's true. It's not about free speech. Did McElturd ever stand up for Gal Gadot? Why are you so silent? Did he? No, he didn't. Did the classic station in Ireland? Ooh, it's an Ireland classic station. They're not going to play Ed Sheeran. We'll play him on our show then. I guarantee we have more of a reach than whatever crap Lucky Charms stations in Ireland. Oh, I can get real mean. When we get mean, I'll get meaner. Probably because I'm part Irish. So stupid. This is so dumb. I mean, we could sit here and go through all of the different Jewish actors and actresses, Jewish musicians, Mattis Ayu, when they've gone after Mattis Ayu, they bullied him off of bills. This is so stupid. So it's not about free speech. This is about control. This is about propaganda. It's not about any of that. And it's sure as hell not about the people in Gaza. Where was McElturd when Hamas was shooting people going to get food trucks? Where was McElturd when Hamas was taking 20 to 40% off of every conversion, when people were sending money into charitable groups and they were using it to buy more munitions? Where was he then? Where were any of these posers? Vapid posers. That's all they are. Where were they then? Nowhere to be seen. Nowhere to be seen. Where are you? Wow. Where were y'all when you had Hamas like start digging up irrigation and pipes and fashioning explosive devices and storing them in schools? Where were you guys when it was discovered that Hamas's HQ was in the hospital basement of the biggest hospital in all of Gaza, right there in Gaza City? Where were y'all at? Nobody was saying that's wrong. Maybe you shouldn't use civilian areas as cover for your terrorist activity. But not a single one of these people have ever said anything to that extent at all. None of it. And they also didn't say anything after October 7th either. In fact, I dare say that they're probably happy about it because, again, they're a bunch of bigots. This isn't about any of the things that they claim. It's literally just because they hate Jews. They go after people simply for being Israeli, and that is it. It's not enough. Ed Sheeran has done nothing, has said nothing, and they're going after him simply because they can't bend his knee. That's what this is all about. So if they can't, if they're trying to bend your knee, lock them. If they're trying to drown you out, get louder. And I hope he doesn't. I hope he does not bend his knee. That'll make it 50 times worse. Because if you think this is going to go away just because he does that, you are so dumb. You clearly have not been paying attention. He's going to be in Texas, apparently. I'm like, should we go and see him in Texas? I mean, it's not my jam, but, you know, heck, maybe we should. I don't know. We got more on the way as we move, folks, towards the conclusion of our third hour. 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
1: About the Ed Sheeran thing, Lorraine makes a really good point because she talks about K-pop. I love K-dramas, and it's the K-pop stuff. I love the pageantry of all of it. It actually is fascinating. But she was like, no, if you pay to see BTS, you're going to see just BTS. They're not going to have anybody else up. If you pay to see Blackpink, you're going to see Blackpink, and you're not going to have anybody. That's actually kind of awesome. That's pretty baller when you can do that, though, right? That's pretty sweet. So that's kind of interesting. Just putting that out there. So, yeah, we'll see what happens with that. I really just really, really, really, really hope Ed Sheeran doesn't bend the knee. I really hope, and I hope he's getting a lot of support back channel. I just find that whole thing to be one of the craziest things I've ever seen in my life, where someone who didn't do anything is the one who's getting boycotted. Just, that's crazy. That's insane to me. I don't know. Kane is trying to show you guys. I'm just going to warn you right now.
16: What are you doing?
1: No. I'm just setting it up. I'm going to warn people about the video of the, they are like the worst. It's like Woodland Fae, but demonic. Right?
16: It does
2: Does seem like a prior to sacrifice type dance.
1: Yeah.
2: You know what I mean?
1: I'm just setting it up, getting ready to save it. Yeah, you know, just setting up. One last thing. I didn't get Abdul El-Sayed had blamed slavery for healthcare woes. What? Yeah, he says if you oppose taxpayer funded care for illegal immigrants, you're also a racist. He's been here for 2 seconds. Right. Can we not? Just not and say we did, maybe? I don't know. Can you just stop? Can this guy just quit? I need him to quit. This is so annoying. It's getting annoying. It's a video from 2022 where he did, we don't have time to play it, but he did this big interview and he was explaining how basically if you oppose everything that he likes, you're a racist and also believe in slavery or something. The reasoning never makes sense with these people. Can I start doing that for me? Like if you listen to bad music, that's racist, right? I'm just going to start saying that just to confuse people, especially if I think you're on the left. No, that's racist. Or that's like slavery, right? The trend, the barrel pants right now for women, that's like racism. I don't know why, it just is. I don't like it. So I'm just doing what the left does, right? Makes sense. Like high-waisted jeans, racism. I don't know why, because I don't like it. So obviously, as the left says, that's racist. I mean, that's how definitions work, right? We can just make them whatever we want. There's no bearing in any kind of reality. If they can do it, why can't we? I'm just saying. So, wow. And then we also, let's see, next week we're going to get into some of these other transgender fights within the schools and within some of these states, because this fight still is happening, these fights. We're going to get into all of that. And I'll tell you about how my town defeated a bunch of wokery again by denying this woke group a permit to put on this like woke festival. It was an alphabet group. And they wanted, this is not like a group that wanted to hold like some pride event. And I don't think taxpayer dollars should be used for stuff, you know, if it's like about the city, if it's about history, that's fine. But I don't think taxpayer dollars should be used for security for certain things. But the problem with this group that wanted to have this big pride thing, the last time that they had it, they apparently lied about their permitting. It's like in the Dallas News and all that right now. They apparently lied about how many people they expected, so they didn't have to get a permit. And then there were actual photos of some of what was happening there. And I'm sorry, but I just don't think in a suburban area where you have kids, they don't need to see people carrying signs, talking about graphic stuff with strap-ons. Just think that that's probably not appropriate. All right. Today's stupidity came.
2: Great way to segue into what we're about to do.
1: I'm so sorry. They're not naked. They're in Spanx.
2: All right. This was in Wisconsin. It's at the Art of Preserve of John Michael Kohler Arts Center. And this is what they call art. And by the way, you can thank Juan for blurring out.
1: Juan wasn't going to let this air.
2: Yeah, Juan's the big winner here. This is real audio. This isn't fake audio put over this video.
1: So every person who's playing an instrument is doing their own thing.
2: Yeah, and they're doing it on purpose, which is even worse. So that's today in stupidity.
1: I need eye bleach.
2: Everybody.
1: I need to wash my eyeballs out.
2: Let me check the stock market. Yeah. Look at that. Eye bleach is going crazy.
1: Does it for us today. I'm sorry about that, guys. I hope you have a great rest of your day. Have a wonderful weekend as well. God bless. Back with you on Monday.
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20: People money. Elisa Brady, Fox News. That's one of the Republican themes heading into the midterms, with President Trump set to announce an expanded effort to save billions on prescription drug costs by having all 50 states on board with a program providing most favored nation pricing for some Medicaid drugs. Vice President J.D. Vance telling voters in Iowa November's election is a referendum on common sense.
21: Now, some of the Democrats running this fall, they are out and out lunatics. They don't disagree with us about tax policy or regulatory policy. They have lost their ever-loving minds. These are the ones who will tell you that our history is evil and this country needs to be bulldozed and started over from the beginning.
20: Republicans trying to counter a Democrat focus on affordability and blaming the president's agenda, including the conflict with Iran. The White House preparing to host a summit and state dinner next week for China's president. This follows a Trump visit to Beijing earlier this year.
22: According to Politico, President Trump plans to roll out the red carpet for Xi with a rare greeting at Andrews Air Force Base. An administration official called it a big deal to the Chinese, who want Xi to be seen as an equal with President Trump.
20: Fox's Jackie Heinrich at the White House. The U.S. and China have numerous points of tension, including trade, the AI race, and Iran. A day after appearing in state court, an ICE agent also pleads not guilty in federal court over a shooting in January in Minnesota, where he claimed self-defense.
23: This case is the first time the Justice Department is prosecuting a federal agent for action taken during Operation Metro Surge. State and federal prosecutors say Christian Castro shot a Venezuelan man through the front door of a Minneapolis home in January and then lied to FBI investigators when he said he fired after the immigrant and another man had attacked him with a snow shovel and a broom.
20: Fox's Garrett Tenney. Castro is suspended without pay for now. 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
1: Friday, September 18th, 2026. I'm Guy Benson from New York City today, the Big Apple. 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The reason I'm here in New York City related to television is twofold. Number one, I'll be on Gutfeld tonight, 10 p.m. Eastern Time, Fox News Channel. Don't miss it or set your DVR. Kennedy is guest hosting, which is going to be awesome. Cannot wait for that. I was on America's Newsroom, actually, on set with Bill Hemmer and Jillian Turner this morning. And then tomorrow evening, I'll be co-hosting the Big Weekend Show, 5 to 8 p.m. Eastern Time, also on the Fox News Channel. Here on the radio today, Dagan McDowell will join us in our next hour talking about the economy, the Fed rate hike, and beyond. Josh Krasauer also joins us in our middle hour to survey the landscape of the midterm elections. Is the bottom falling out of this thing for the Republicans? Or is some of that overstated, overblown? Josh is very sharp. We'll ask him about all of that as we're, what, just weeks away from November. And then Mary Catherine Hamm, best friend of the program. We've got a lot to get to with her in our final hour just after 5 p.m. Eastern. So that is all what lies ahead on today's program. I mentioned that I was on Newsroom on TV this morning, and one of the topics was an initiative by Mayor Mamdani here in New York. Since we're here, we can talk about the communist mayor of this city, who's also extremely close with Hassan America Deserved 9/11 Piker. Mamdani, I guess, has proposed some new public bathrooms for $4 million. It's sort of like a pilot program. These are public restrooms, and it's 17 units, is my understanding. So you can do the math. It's everything is always insanely expensive when the government does it. But what's, I guess, controversial about this is there's going to be a timer where you have 10 minutes to do your business, and then the doors will open automatically on you after that. So, of course, a lot of jokes about it. And look, I try to be fair on this show. You know that I can't stand Mamdani or his policies or his program. I think he's a very dangerous figure. I think that big grin on his face all the time is a mask for a lot of very destructive things. But I can't get too mad about this one just because, and it may not work, and I think the price tag is way too high, which is just par for the course with government generally, right? So that's a fair critique. But I think part of the reason why they have this countdown clock, basically, like you get in there and the clock is ticking, you've got 10 minutes. But I think probably the motivation is, at least on some level, to prevent illicit activity from moving into those restrooms where, you know, drug use or other things like that, or people, homeless people moving in, using it as shelter. I think there are reasons why they might be testing this kind of technology out. I'm not sure it'll be a success. I think it's very expensive. But on the list of things that I'm upset with Mamdani about, this way, way down the list, I'll put it that way. However, there are some other things that I think we should spend more time thinking about and examining. And in fact, I did recently write a column at the Washington Examiner on a few of them under the headline, Mamdanism Falters in New York. And I reminded everyone, and we've played the audio on this show in the past, that Mamdani seems to be trying to at least rhetorically settle a bunch of scores all the way back to the 1980s. He will take shots at Ronald Reagan and Margaret Thatcher and take some of their, I think, very accurate truisms and famous phrases and try to rebut them decades later, now that they're not around to defend themselves anymore. But one of them is Margaret Thatcher's very, very iconic quote that the problem with socialism is that eventually you run out of other people's money. And Mamdani's attempt to push back on that, I thought, was really, really weak because it actually is hard to disprove. Indeed, Thatcher has been vindicated time and time again. And look no further, actually, than the Mamdani agenda here in New York City. We've mentioned before that the mayor was congratulating himself and a lot of his acolytes were saying, oh, look, this socialist came in and fixed the budget. They balanced the budget. Well, no, actually, it's a bunch of smoke and mirrors. They got a bailout from New York State taxpayers, and they kicked down the road a bunch of the really expensive obligations. That'll be someone else's problem to fund years from now. That bill didn't go away. They just delayed it. That's not balancing the budget. That is a gimmick. So he could then at least pretend that, oh, look, I'm solving these things. I have solutions. They aren't solutions. There was also the free buses promise that he made. It was in some ways his signature promise on the campaign trail. Free buses in New York City. Well, that has been similarly punted into the future because they have no way of paying for it. However, as Gothamist reported recently, it still costs $3 to ride MTA's buses, despite Mayor Zohran Mamdani's campaign pledge to make them free. And the story goes on to explain that because he talked about it so much, a bunch of people have just internalized that they are either going to be free or ought to be free, so they aren't paying the fare, which in turn is creating all sorts of problems and disruptions for the law-abiding people who are paying the fares, where the fares might have to come up because of all this literal free riding. And his rhetoric, his empty promises, his unfulfilled promises, his unfunded promises are creating additional problems for the MTA and for the bus system in New York City. Imagine that. When you talk endlessly about free services, you foster a sense of entitlement and you create incentives that alters behavior that then harm the ultimate viability of the services that you said you wanted to make free. Meanwhile, I thought this story in the New York Times just, I think, a week or two ago was fascinating. A major Mamdani initiative that was rolled out with great fanfare is having all sorts of problems. And this is often what happens under so-called progress, where they will come out and say, look, we care. Look at what we're doing. And then there's a combination of incompetence and lack of reality that creates a house of cards that blows over under even the slightest bit of adversity. So the New York Times had this story. I'll quote from it. Many early childhood centers have yet to receive funding to buy classroom furniture. This is right before the school year started. And basic supplies like

hired teachers and assistants. That's what the Times story says. So again, new initiative, new program. Look at us. Isn't socialism great? Mamdani just posting his wins. But then it actually isn't working. These schools are like, hang on, where's the funding? Where's the money? How does this work? Well, back to the story, quote, without the money, several providers have warned parents that the centers will not open when school starts. This was just a few weeks ago. Because of the delays, city officials had encouraged providers to apply for interest-free bridge loans from the city, not just for 2K programs, but also for 3K and pre-K programs. All right, so let's just pause there for a second because it actually gets worse again. They roll out this whole big plan. Free, free, free. There's going to be, you know, pre-K and child care. Isn't this great? Look how much we care about you. We're going to make the cost of living and child care and education more affordable. Aren't we terrific? And then the funding hasn't flowed properly, which would be big government incompetence, which is, you know, just inevitably tied to things like this. Government is just bad at what it does almost all the time. This is one of the internalized lessons of being a small government conservative, because you see the government fail and fall short over and over again, whether the intentions are good or bad. And I think sometimes it's a mix. But then once that money was not flowing, these schools, these early childhood centers were like, whoa, like, what do we do? We can't afford supplies. We were supposed to hire all these new people. How do we do that? There's no money. And the city said, oh, well, okay, sorry about the incompetence. Sorry about all these hiccups and bumps along the road. Here, apply for some interest-free bridge loans from us, meaning taxpayers. So here we go. The taxpayers are now on the hook another way. Interest-free bridge loans, and then you can apply that money, get the loans from us, and you can and spend, and then we'll figure out a way down the line to make it right. So that's their sort of scrambling temporary fix. How's that going? Not well. Back to the story in the New York Times, quote, many of those who have applied for the loans say that money has not arrived either, forcing them to take out high interest personal loans to borrow from relatives or drain their own personal savings. One of the child care providers who's been victimized by this was quoted in the Times saying, yes, they have a 2K program, but they didn't set up the infrastructure to make it work. So I think this is actually a very important lesson on a few fronts, not just here in New York City, but across the country, because we have a lot of voters apparently flirting with the Mamdani vision for governance elsewhere. And those types of characters and politicians are on the rise. Mamdani comes in, promises the sun, moon, and stars. A lot of people buy into it. They vote for him. And then some of the signature achievements that he's promising get immediately scuttled or postponed indefinitely. They use a bunch of budget gimmicks to make it seem like the budget is not the disaster that it is. And then one of their much ballyhooed so-called achievements isn't funded properly and is not actually facilitated properly because of massive bloat and incompetence, which they then try to paper over with more government intervention, which in turn is also not facilitated properly due to government bloat and incompetence, which then puts a bunch of people in a corner where they are now harming their own personal finances or taking out these high interest loans elsewhere because the government has now failed them twice in this big thing that they were told was a big win for them. And then it's just such a perfect quote from the provider. Yes, they have a 2K program, but they didn't set up the infrastructure to make it work. It's like that phenomenal scene years ago in Seinfeld. I'm a millennial, so I'm a Seinfeld person. The young kids are like, yeah, I've heard of that show, but that's an old show. That'd be on like Nick at Night or something, you know, when I was growing up. But there's a moment where Jerry Seinfeld and Elaine are at a car rental center, and the car that they have reserved isn't there. And the woman's like, oh, I'm so sorry. We have your reservation in the computer, but we don't have the car. And Jerry's like, well, the whole point of a reservation is to hold the reservation. Anyone can just take reservations willy-nilly, but it doesn't do anyone any good unless you can hold the reservation and have the car for the person. And then the woman behind the counter taking umbrage says, I know what a reservation is, sir. He says, I don't think you do. That's this.

0: There's a pre-K, a 2K, 3K program. We have a program, except we didn't set up the way to make the program work. And now the whole thing seems to be imploding. And they're asking people to go out of their own pocket to cover up, at least for the time being, all of this gross incompetence. Even if you think these programs are affordable and a good idea, and I am not sold on either, but just for the benefit of this conversation, let's say you think this is a good idea, a good role for the government, and something that they can afford, right? For the sake of argument, if you are the government supremacist party, if your whole ideology is the government is here to solve things for people, and even though they're failing at a lot of the existing things, let's just pile more on there. More and more and more and more spending, more so-called help. If that's your view of the world, like it is from Amdani, you had better have a team in place to deliver on the promises, because it is the entire acid test for your worldview. Even if the funding completely goes to hell in a handbasket down the line, the least you can do is roll it out effectively and have the program exist when you tell people that it exists. And they couldn't even clear that bar here in New York City. Last little detail here, by the way. Remember the government grocery stores that he's also promised at exorbitant costs, by the way, to taxpayers? In alleged food deserts in New York City, oh, they're going to have a government-run, government-funded grocery store in the five boroughs. And this has failed, by the way, catastrophically in other places, including where we just were in Kansas City. There was a whole expose about the government grocery store experiment just biting the dust hard in that community. But there's never a bad idea that socialists aren't willing to revive and try again. And that's what they're doing here in New York City. A bunch of local grocers and bodega owners, et cetera, saying, how are we supposed to compete if the government is subsidizing with taxpayer money to put a thumb on the scale to make those prices artificially low at those grocery stores? That's unfair. Then you have some of these socialists, including one of the big DSA officials, saying like, oh, well, maybe if you can't compete with the government, you shouldn't be in business at all. Wow. How's that for messaging? And then the Mamdani administration is now floating this idea of giving subsidies to the grocers and the bodega owners to level out the fairness issue, which is even more taxpayer funding on the hook for the people who live here to fix the problem that they've caused through their other government intervention. See how this can spiral? This is Mamdanism, right? I'm not taking shots at him. I'm not doing the ad hominem thing. There are plenty of things that I object to in other aspects as well. Just focusing on what is allegedly his strong suit and the pie in the sky vision for his worldview, it ain't quite working the way they promised. Can you believe it? I can. From New York City, it is the Guy Benson Show on this Friday. We're just getting started. Keep it here.
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0: I'm Guy Benson. We are back. Yesterday, the House of Representatives passed a bill that had come out of the Senate already, which imposes even more really crippling sanctions on Russia and Iran. And those regimes absolutely deserve it. There's been reporting about Russia doing low-level, forms of warfare or sabotage in NATO countries that are supporting Ukraine. They are such a bad actor. And so ramping up pressure on Putin and his regime that started the war in Ukraine, I think, is, of course, justified. And then squeezing the life out of the Iranian regime is a multi-pronged effort. It's the naval blockade. It's the sanctions from the Treasury Department, making Iran a total pariah. I know Secretary Bessent has turned up the heat on that as well. And now Congress getting involved. This is great. And actually, the bill is named after Lindsey Graham, who would be so thrilled to see this happening. This is very much in his wheelhouse. So I'd imagine somewhere Senator Graham is smiling. The vote was 262 to 159. Vast majority of Republicans, almost all of them, voted for it. Several dozen Democrats did as well. The vast majority of Democrats voted no. We're in a very partisan time. I'd love to see those justifications. And President Trump expected to sign this into law later today, which is a very good thing in my mind. Congratulations to all involved. And posthumously, what an honor for Senator Lindsey Graham. More of the Guy Benson Show coming up right after this.
1: 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We'll have some details today. It starts at 3 on the Jason Rantz Show.
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1: 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This story might be the most UK story I've seen in a while. Not like traditional British, but sort of state of the country these days British. Here is the headline from the Daily Mail. Archbishop of Canterbury under fire after giving, quote, reconciliation and interfaith cooperation award to Muslim cleric who praised Osama bin Laden on the anniversary of 9/11. And here's the photograph where you have the smiling female Archbishop of Canterbury, head of the Church of England, presenting this rather rotund, grinning imam with some proclamation, this award that he was given on reconciliation and interfaith cooperation. Also pictured is this man's wife, who is absolutely covered head to toe. You can't really even see her eyes. I saw a few people on social media observing that the photograph almost looked like a hostage photo. I'm like, which one's the hostage? Is it the wife? I know this archbishop, who is pretty woke, one of her big things that she talked about was using her platform and spiritual leadership to fight misogyny. Well, I mean, look at this photo and look at the woman who's standing right next to her. That's a side note, though. Listen to this. The Archbishop of Canterbury is under fire for giving an award to a Muslim cleric who once praised Osama bin Laden. The award was given on the anniversary of 9/11. Sarah Mullally presented the prize for interfaith cooperation to Tahir Ashrafi on Friday as the world marked 25 years since the terror attacks on America. This story came out yesterday in the Daily Mail. She gave him the award at a ceremony at Lambeth Palace, even though the group of Islamic scholars he chairs in Pakistan had previously given an honor to the chief of Al-Qaeda. So here is the chief of the Church of England giving a spiritual reconciliation and interfaith award to the chief of a group of clerics who had given an award to bin Laden. His Pakistan council gave Osama bin Laden a religious title meaning Sword of Allah in retaliation for Britain awarding a knighthood to Salman Rushdie, author of the Satanic Verses. So this imam said back in 2007, so the wounds of 9/11 were even fresher back then, quote, we are pleased to award the title of Saifullah to Osama bin Laden after the British government's decision to bestow the title of Sir on the blasphemer Rushdie. This is the highest title for a Muslim warrior. The Muslim warrior being bin Laden. They were so angry that the British government had given knighthood, bestowed a knighthood upon a world famous and very accomplished author who dared to publish writings that offended Muslims, and they've attacked him. They've issued fatwas against him. They've tried to kill him multiple times, including on stage rather recently, right? Someone ran up and tried to stab him to death on stage to fulfill the fatwa. And because he was given a knighthood in the UK, the retaliation was to give this highest title for a Muslim warrior. By the way, not my words, not some Islamophobe's words. It is the Muslim cleric saying that the greatest honor they can give to a Muslim warrior has been earned by none other than Osama bin Laden, responsible for the murder of nearly 3,000 innocent people. And they were doing this in response to someone whose free speech they don't like. I know that's a lot of Islamophobic sounding facts to share with you, but I'm not the one reciting this information back to you as an invention. I'm simply stating what just happened. And that this group of Muslim leaders gave an award to Osama bin Laden, calling him the highest form, basically, of a Muslim warrior. And this award, by the way, in granting it to Osama bin Laden, continued, in the statement, if a blasphemer can be given the title sir by the West, despite the fact that he's hurt the feelings of Muslims, because that's what you're not allowed to do, right? A French newspaper, satirical newspaper, publishes a cartoon of the Prophet, and an Islamist goes and murders everyone who works at that newspaper. As they've tried to murder Salman Rushdie repeatedly. Because you're not to hurt the feelings of Muslims. And notice that they're enforcing these types of draconian rules, not in Islamist countries, but in at least nominally Western countries. Right? If some Pakistani newspaper had done this, right? Or some author from Turkey, I'm not saying it'd be right, but if you're from the Muslim world in that neck of the woods and you do these things that are considered blasphemous, I don't think that the principle of free speech or free religion should change, but the values are different, those places. The values are different. Let's put it that way. The values are not supposed to be different, at least drastically so, in France or the United Kingdom. And yet here are people living those places who are imposing through violence or violence support an extreme supremacist version of Islam. And then this was the guy. Let me finish with his statement in praise of Osama bin Laden. Despite the fact that Rushdie had hurt the feelings of Muslims, then, getting to bin Laden, a Mujahid, who has been fighting for Islam against the Russians, Americans, and British, must be given the lofty title of Islam, Saifullah. And again, this may strike your ears as very Islamophobic, describing Osama bin Laden as fighting for Islam against the Americans and the Brits, and therefore deserving the loftiest title in Islam. But these are Islamic scholars and clerics and imams who made that decision and that announcement. The Archbishop, again, this is the head of the Church of England, the first female spiritual head of the Church of England, is now facing calls to apologize and to meet victims of terrorism to understand the hurt she has caused. So what ended up happening, this story published yesterday, and by the end of the day, the award had been rescinded. She took back the award. I don't know if she physically went back there to collect that piece of paper. Maybe the wife, covered head to toe, delivered to the car, I don't know. But the award has been taken away. I mean, rightfully so, obviously. It should never have been given in the first place. You do have to wonder what amount of vetting, if any, was done before giving this person this particular award. Because if it's a reconciliation and interfaith cooperation award, you would think you would probably want to really make sure, scrubbing through this leader's history, maybe it's too Islamophobic to vet. Maybe that's it. Maybe it's too Islamophobic to actually check to make sure the guy that you're giving the award to on reconciliation and interfaith cooperation hasn't at some point given an award for Islamic warrior behavior to the most despised evil arch terrorist in modern global history. I mean, maybe it was considered a bigoted act to even suggest that such a vetting process ought to be undertaken. The result, whether they did like some basic Googling or none at all, is now this enormous humiliation where, again, I feel like there are some lessons to be learned from this little episode, which is why I said it's one of the most UK. You could expand it to many other places in Europe. And frankly, I have some worries about this country as well. I'll get to that in a second. You would think that there's maybe some lessons to be learned where you now have the head of the Church of England going down the road to do a meet and greet and, you know, shake hands and grin with this imam with his covered up wife to give him this big award on reconciliation, interfaith cooperation, and then having to go back, tail between your legs a few hours later and say, oh, never mind, he's an Osama bin Laden fan. Oops. Now, let's say they had done some proper vetting. How many candidates would they had to have scrubbed and moved on from before they landed on a leader, a Muslim cleric, worthy of reconciliation and interfaith cooperation accolades? I mean, I'm sure they exist, but it does seem rather telling that the person that they did land on turned out to be a Bin Laden fan. And not just some, you know, random statement that they dug up from a sermon or something many years ago. No, an actual decision-making process in which he was labeled a great warrior for Islam and given what they called like the highest title of Islam in a very public official bestowment. Slow clap to the Church of England and the Archbishop and everything that they've done here. Everyone who is involved in illustrating this is just a giant metaphor for what's happening in that society. No wonder this guy is smiling so big. I'd love to know the internal monologue as he's smiling. Is it, oh, how wonderful. Here's a lovely Christian giving me this award because I do believe in pluralism and living in a multi-faith society that is tolerant. Or is he smiling because I can't believe they are submitting to me this way? Just amazing. Just amazing. And I can't even say I'm totally surprised given, unfortunately, the direction that we've seen in that country. You want to know why people like Nigel Farage are surging in that country? I think there's a lot of Brits saying, you know, there's something really off here. And they might be tired of saying, you know, noticing this episode and the details, I don't want to be called a hateful bigot and scolded in my own country and being told that flying my own country's flag is offensive in my own country while this sort of thing goes on. Meanwhile, here is, I would say, a related story from the Washington Free Beacon. Abdul El-Sayed's imam scrubs videos of sermons lauding Hamas leader, comma, urging congregants to vote for El-Sayed. So this is Abdul El-Sayed, the Democratic nominee for U.S. Senate in Michigan. His imam at his mosque had a bunch of videos up of his sermons online. And the Washington Free Beacon poured through them, found some stuff, and then once they reported that stuff, poof, those videos disappeared from the internet. They were scrubbed. Why scrub them, Mr. Imam? Are you not proud of what you've said? Or are you scrubbing them not because you don't believe these things? Of course you believe them. You've literally preached them at your mosque. But because you realize that them being public might hurt your friend and congregant, if that's the right term, Abdul El-Sayed in his effort to win political power. So this guy, this imam, who is a cleric at the Muslim Community Association of Ann Arbor, Michigan, called one of the top leaders of Hamas, Ismail Haniyeh, who is one of the most evil terrorists in recent history, recent memory, Hamas being a U.S. designated and a globally designated terrorist organization responsible for all sorts of mayhem and murder, not the least of which was the October 7th massacre, which killed dozens of Americans. El-Sayed's imam praised the leader of Hamas as, quote, a heroic martyr and a symbol of jihad. Again, it might be Islamophobic, quote unquote, of me if I were making these things up to smear these people. But no, these are the words that came out of his own mouth in his own mosque in the United States of America, as he was, by the way, at the same time, now actively urging his constituency, his followers, and Muslims all across Michigan to support El-Sayed for Senate. I wasn't the one who forced this man to give a sermon praising the leader of a terrorist organization as a heroic martyr and a symbol of jihad. It is not Islamophobic to notice such a thing, which seems to be the game that they play. You notice the thing, and they call you a bigot. Here's the Washington Free Beacon write-up. Left-wing Michigan Senate candidate Abdul El-Sayed's imam scrubbed videos of his sermons from YouTube, including one in which he gave an absentee funeral prayer, hailing the late Hamas leader as a heroic martyr, and another sermon in which he urged his congregants to vote for El-Sayed. These videos, including the sermon eulogizing the terrorist leader, is now listed as unavailable in private on YouTube after the Washington Free Beacon did this reporting. As is a sermon in which this imam delivered in the wake of Abdul El-Sayed's primary victory, where he described El-Sayed advancing as the Democratic nominee for U.S. Senate as, quote, a very big victory for Muslims and for the Islamic nation. Not a big win for America, not a big win for Michigan, a big win for Muslims and the Islamic nation. His words. And now that sermon is gone off the internet. Still happened. Free Beacon has the receipts, but now that there's a problem potentially for the guy they want elected to the U.S. Senate, let's, at least for now, let's take down that video with that Islamist specific explicit endorsement of El-Sayed, and then the other video where we're praising the terrorist leader as a great hero and a symbol of jihad and a wonderful heroic martyr. Again, I think these are two stories in the last day, one from that side of the ocean, one from our side of the ocean. There's a common thread there. Oh, Islamophobia. It's because they're Muslim guy. That's why you're doing this. No. In fact, I'll remind you of another story that this actually reminds me of that has nothing to do with Muslims at all. I'll do that after the break on The Guy Benson Show.
0: Not the same talking points here. 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
2: A costly mistake means you're going to be stuck in traffic way longer than you need to. 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

0: Welcome back. That was all about Muslims and Islam, and just quoting stuff to you. Well, you're focused on that. Why are you so focused on that? Well, I'll just remind you, what was it, just a few weeks ago? And last week, I did a whole story about James Tallarico, the Senate nominee in Texas, about his church. All right, so I'm a Christian. He's a Christian. And I pointed out there was the video of his pastor saying that there are people in the church who wish the attempted assassination against President Trump had been successful. And she also said that at her church, a vast majority of parishioners would probably self-identify as agnostics or atheists rather than Christians. And I just suggested, I'm not one to judge other people's Christianity, but if you're in a church where the pastor says most people here would say they're atheists or agnostics, I don't think that's really a body of Christ, if that's the case. It's like a weird political cult under a steeple. So, you know, we can talk about different houses of worship and candidates, not just Muslims. Equal opportunity if we want to call some things out on the Guy Benson Show. New hour next. On September 17th, 1787, 39 delegates gathered in Philadelphia to sign a document that would change the course of history. Of course, we're talking about the U.S. Constitution. It did more than just establish a government. It created a framework for self-governance under law, dividing political power, limiting its exercise, and protecting the liberty of the American people. We the people reminds us that government doesn't grant our rights. Its authority comes from the people it serves. 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
6: An expanding effort to cut costs. I'm Lisa Brady, Fox News, as more states sign on to most favored nation pricing for some Medicaid prescriptions.
7: I'm pleased to announce that we're launching this program with the participations of all 50 states, red and blue.
6: President Trump moments ago, but just before that Oval Office event, a new First Amendment test. The president announcing 3 media outlets are being banned from the White House, singling out CNN, MS Now, and Politico over their coverage of him, his administration, and the country, calling them fake news and warning that other outlets will follow. Last year, a ban on the Associated Press from certain events led to a federal lawsuit and a temporary order to restore access. This is each side of the aisle calls out the other as extreme ahead of the midterm elections.
8: This is not FDR's party. As much as we might wish it was, it's not JFK's party. Ladies and gentlemen, it's not even Bill Clinton's party. Today's Democrat Party has decided that this country needs to not be preserved and built upon, but this country needs to be utterly transformed.
6: Vice President J.D. Vance in Iowa, but House Democratic Leader Hakeem Jeffries says the Trump agenda is failing.
9: Iran is now stronger than they were before this conflict began. And most importantly, the American people are economically weaker. as a result of high gas prices, high diesel prices, and high food and grocery prices. The whole thing is a disgrace.
6: The president says his policies are spurring investment, also insisting again this week that Iran is failing and wants to make a deal. He's expected to meet with Gulf allies on the sidelines of the UN General Assembly next week. He's also scheduled to hold a White House summit and a state dinner with China's president next week. A mixed finish on Wall Street. The Dow down 97 points at the bell. 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
0: It's a new hour on The Guy Benson Show. We're in New York City. 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Catch me tonight on Gutfeld, 10 p.m. Eastern Time on the panel for the full hour. Kennedy is sitting in for Greg. And my next guest is also on the panel. It should be a lot of fun. We'll be on Gutfeld together tonight. Before we get to that, quickly a Fox News alert. With the Dow shedding 97 points at the close today, finishing the week south of 52,000 at 51,680. And President Trump, meanwhile, is speaking. Is he in the Oval? Looks like he's in the Oval, maybe taking some questions. We will monitor that, but that's just going on right now at this hour. Joining us here in studio in our New York headquarters is Dagan McDowell, anchor and analyst on Fox Business Network, co-host of The Bottom Line, also co-host of The Big Money Show. Dagan, looking forward to Gutfeld tonight and great to see you here.
20: You look very handsome.
0: Oh, and you
20: thank
0: look
20: you
0: very,
20: for having me.
0: You look very beautiful. Let's talk about a few things here. I want to start with the fiscal state of the country. I mean, we just saw this rate hike. It was unanimous. Mm-hmm. I know the president isn't thrilled. What do you make of that move?
20: The Federal Reserve had gotten to the point where they had to hike interest rates, I think. And not to, you know, they're not trying to slow the economy down, but you have to, given the precarious fiscal state of the U.S., mm-hmm. we're 40, almost $41 trillion in debt thereabouts. We're running it'll be north of $2 trillion deficit this year. We're paying in interest. So far, we'll pay $1.3 trillion in interest on the debt this year. In order to keep borrowing at that level and not have longer-term interest rates get out of control, meaning that investors will be comfortable continuing to lend to the United States, the Federal Reserve has to make sure people loaning to the U.S. are confident that inflation will remain under control, that it won't get out of control. Because if they start to believe that it's getting away from our Federal Reserve, people lending to the U.S. will demand much higher payment
0: and things
20: much higher
0: worse.
20: Compensation. So therein lies the problem. Like, you have to keep, we're sitting on such a ginormous principal at this point. We have to keep our borrowing costs and rates as low as absolutely possible, and also manage those inflation expectations and fears so people believe with confidence we won't lose control of inflation, because it will spiral and spiral quickly. And then you have to grow the economy rapidly to continue bringing in revenue. We are running what is called a primary deficit, where we don't bring in enough revenue to cover the costs of running the United States, excluding the interest costs. And I think it's just a horrible spending problem that's the Republicans' biggest failure is not cutting spending.
0: And they'd say, oh, well, look, we cut here, we cut there. But ultimately, the debt has gone nowhere but up. The Democrats are fiscally insane. The Republicans are fiscally reckless. Mm-hmm. And one of the reasons why, like when I break with the president, I do it for a reason. I think this dividends, $5,000 checks to everyone. I mean, there's the inflationary element there would exacerbate a problem that's already crushing this term in terms of public opinion. The price tag associated with that is north of $1 trillion. And you just talked about it. We're already at a $2 trillion annual deficit. I mean, there's multiple reasons here why it's like not the place or time, if ever.
20: I Yeah, somebody called me a rhino today, and I said, I'm sorry if facts hurt your feelings. You're the problem if the facts hurt your feelings. It's not, and I was talking about like gasoline prices and the cost of living and mortgage rates, which are at 7%. Like the 10-year treasury yield was at over 5% today. That's a 7% 30-year fixed rate mortgage. Boom. There you go. But these checks, these $5,000 checks, you're absolutely right. One, I heard Howard Lutnick, the Commerce Secretary, last week talking about where the money would come from. And he said something.
0: Tariff magic.
20: Yeah, that's just an impossibility.
0: It's made up.
20: Here's where it's going to come from. The United States government would have to borrow an additional $1.2 trillion on top of the $2 trillion deficit that we're already in. We simply can't borrow that much more money
0: without fuel inflation.
20: Which will cause just the interest rates to go even higher because lenders and bond investors are already concerned about our level of indebtedness and just the simple supply of treasury debt that's entering the market. When you flood the market with supply, it would drive the price down.
0: Yeah.
20: And so it hurts your investment.
0: It's a very bad idea. And he also said he could do it without Congress. That is just flat.
20: But also,
0: wrong.
20: You don't. So if you're worried about gasoline prices, you don't. So the market fixes itself. If there is a supply crunch, this is supply tightness, particularly with diesel. You want higher prices to curb demand. So there isn't an actual supply shock. If that's how the markets work. So you don't give people extra money to juice demand when there are shortages. That causes problems and inflation. Like the checks during COVID are what started all of this, is the runaway inflation. You don't give people money to spend when inflation is high to begin with.
0: With the existing problems, forgetting the dividend scheme, whatever he's calling it, it's a bad enough problem right now. We have about a minute left. AI seems like one of the ways to grow at least a little bit out of this to make this more viable or sustainable. But it looks like there's a big political backlash to AI, some of which I understand. But are we in the process potentially of shooting ourselves in the foot if it crosses a line into hysteria? 45 seconds.
20: I am not believing or buying this hysteria. I don't care who's peddling it. I am not falling into the trap that we fell into during COVID.
0: I think Trump is directionally right on this, by the way.
20: President Trump is doing a brilliant job of threading this needle. He understands the necessity for this tech, for our national security against China. We are a knowledge economy. We create knowledge, and artificial intelligence does that multifold. It will be a if China takes over, there will be a gravitational sinkhole in China that basically destroys

0: continue this conversation perhaps later tonight, 10 p.m. Yes, Eastern on Gutfeld. Looking forward to that. See you there. That is Dagan McDowell of Fox Business here on The Guy Benson Show. Much more to come in our second hour. Don't go anywhere.
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2: A costly mistake means you're going to be stuck in traffic way longer than you need to. 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

0: Live Ants, and we're back. Hassan Piker gave that interview to Axios. Apparently, he's having some regrets about that. But as I stated yesterday and will say repeatedly, the reason that we spend so much time talking about Hassan Piker is because he is becoming a kingmaker in left-wing politics and increasingly within the Democratic Party. In fact, Alex Thompson, who did that interview, had this to say about Piker's influence. Cut five.
1: Hassan Piker, by his own admission, is a provocateur, says things that, you know, in case, you know, seem to incite political violence or at least suggest that. And, you know, I really pushed him on every single statement. And the reason I pushed him was because he is influential. He does have a real constituency on the left wing of the Democratic Party. It's why he has become a fixture in this midterm cycle, and he could even become a force in the future. And the Democratic Party, you know, officials at the very top are sort of, you know, a little bit in denial about his appeal, and they just hope he will go away.
0: Yeah, they are in denial, and they're sort of crumbling and catering to it. And it's hard to imagine a more toxic brand of politics than his. When Thompson there says that Piker seems to incite political violence, it's because he screams things like letting the blood of capitalists flow through the streets. Like, that's a paraphrase, but pretty darn close to the exact quote from him. He's like, you know, cut them and let their blood, their capitalist blood, run through the streets. He celebrated and mocked and ridiculed the assassination of Charlie Kirk. We played that audio for you just recently. He talks about the killing of a U.S. senator in Rick Scott. And while some people in that party are in denial about his appeal, a lot of them just agree with it. They are the people that are the base, and they love him. They love him for this anti-American violent stuff. But there's a lot of others who might feel queasy over it, but they are kind of paralyzed. They don't know what to do about it. They don't want to lose him and his voters because they got to have that sweet, sweet power. But someone who's not under any illusions is, at least for now, still Democratic Senator John Fetterman from Pennsylvania. Our colleague Chad Pergam asked him a question on Capitol Hill. Listen to cut four in this assessment.
2: Why do you think they're not building enough real estate in between Hassan Piker and some of these other candidates? Is that because some progressives support him?
3: Well, what I'm saying, it's like he's an individual that just declared that we are worse than Al Qaeda, and Democrats are campaigning with him, defending him, and my and our base loves him. So, like that, maybe I can't compete with that.
0: That's not denial. That's like throwing up his hands. He's like, "Are you kidding me?" Here's a guy who says that we deserve 9/11 and that we, America, we are worse than Al Qaeda, and quote, our base loves him. Maybe I can't compete with that. Yeah, maybe he can. Maybe he shouldn't want to. If that's the direction that they're headed, where John Fetterman, who's quite progressive on almost everything, but doesn't hate Israel irrationally and is somewhat sensible about the border and isn't trashing Donald Trump every other sentence, if there's not room for him in the party, but there's a room for America is worse than Al Qaeda and deserve 9/11, I do wonder if there's a point at which John Fetterman decides, you know, maybe this isn't the party for me anymore. I'm not sure this is a party that would re-nominate him for Senate again. I think they are going to run him out on a rail if he tries to run for re-election as a Democrat. I'm not saying he should be a Republican. I think he's way too left-wing to be a Republican. But he's not nearly vitriolic and hateful enough to be the party's nominee for Senate in the future. That's my sense of it. By the way, in case you were wondering what Piker is up to in this interview beyond saying that we compare unfavorably to Al Qaeda in the realm of terrorism, he was asked if the Middle East would be more stable if the Iranian regime had a nuclear weapon. I'll give you one guess what he said. Cut seven.
4: Do you think the Middle East would be more stable if Iran had a nuclear weapon?
5: I believe yes. I think that the Middle East would be more stable.
0: Okay. All right. So let me just jump in there. He's like, well, I'm not saying that we should have nuclear weapons in Iran, but it's a distraction. The nuclear conversation is a distraction. No, it's not. It is the centerpiece of what Iran and that regime is after. the death to America regime that's been chanting that for almost half a century and living that for almost half a century, killing our people as they can through their various proxies and tentacles for decades. They have been trying their very hardest to develop nuclear weapons, and it's not just for funsies. It is the opposite of a distraction. Thank goodness, finally, an American president really acted decisively on this front. But he also gives the game away before he says it's a distraction by affirming, yes, he thinks the Middle East would be more stable if Iran had a nuke. Now, it might be more stable in the sense that no one would dare stand up to Iran for all the terrible, deadly, lethal terrorist stuff they were doing to try to establish regional supremacy because they're afraid of nuclear annihilation. But I also just generally don't believe, sorry, that the world's number one state sponsor of terrorism, that's not me speaking, that is the U.S. State Department under multiple administrations, that is virtually the entire civilized world, has identified the Iranian regime as the number one state sponsor of terrorism. They're a terrorist apocalyptic cartel that hates our country. The idea that them having nukes would make everything more stable is crazy. But I think, actually, deep down, he would have no problem with it because our enemies are his friends. And our friends are his enemies. And his biggest enemy seems to be us. Don't ask me about it. Ask him when he says that we're worse than Al-Qaeda and deserve 9/11. And I hate this country and despise it with every fiber of my soul and all the things that he said over and over again. Last but not least, it seems like he's maybe having a few regrets. He went on his stream seeing all the criticism of how poorly he performed under this scrutiny. And now he's having sort of this existential crisis about it. Oh, maybe I shouldn't have done the interview at all. Cut 15.
6: You used pound for pound wrong, but it was clear what you were saying. I don't want to argue. I think it's much better that it would have been, first and foremost, would have been probably better if I just didn't do the interview at all. Having said that, it certainly would have been better if I didn't say pound for pound. Sometimes it's fine, even if things are correct. Perhaps not everyone can say them. Perhaps someone with a name like Hassan, who is being aggressively slammed into the campaign of a guy who's named Abdul, should not be saying those things. Regardless, I'm too hard-headed and too stubborn to a fault, especially when it comes to analysis and perspective.
0: No, his fault isn't stubbornness. His fault is thinking that we're worse than Al-Qaeda. It's not about using pound for pound wrong, dude. It's the disgusting moral equivalency where we end up on the wrong side of your morality scales compared to Al-Qaeda. Well, of course, you do a lot of cover for communist China because you're also a communist. And then he tries to play like, you know, the identity card. Oh, maybe it's because my name's Hassan and I'm being slammed into the campaign of a guy named Abdul. That's because you guys are best bros and you were invited by him to come campaign with him. We didn't invent that. That's what you guys chose to do together as friends and fellow travelers and people with the same worldview. It's not because your name is Hassan and Abdul. If your name was, you know, Joe and Mike. If you were saying, in your case, that America deserved 9/11 and that we're worse than Al-Qaeda, I think the objections would be exactly the same. Don't let the identity stuff be your excuse. Although, I mean, they're addicted to it. They don't have other arguments. So that's what we got there as he's agonizing over his poor performance in that interview. The Guy Benson Show is back with more after this break. Don't go anywhere.
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16: Hey, it's Jason Rantz. 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

0: with our guest, Josh Krasauer, here on the Guy Benson Show. So, Josh, one of the questions that I pose to Tim Scott, who's the NRSC chairman this cycle for the Republicans, is if you look across that Senate map, I know we talked about Maine, we talked about Michigan, we talked about New Hampshire. It seems like, okay, fine, those are all purplish blue states. It's the red states that seem to be a real source of consternation right now, including in some of these Senate races. I mean, North Carolina, barring some sort of miracle, that seat looks gone. Similarly, in Georgia, it looks like John Ossoff is ahead somewhat comfortably. You never know. You never know, right? I'm not writing any of these things off. Stranger things have happened, but if I were a betting man, it doesn't seem like those are likely seats to go the other way. And then you look at this quartet of Trump won states, now not just Trump won, but states that Trump carried by double digit margins in 2024, where the Senate races are either statistically tied or the Republicans might be slightly behind in Ohio, in Iowa, in Texas, in Alaska, right? If your theory is eventually the Republicans will come home, and even if they might lose ground, there's such a cushion there that the Republicans will ultimately hold serve in those places, then the Senate picture actually looks a lot better. It brightens considerably for the Republicans. But if you're talking about one or two or more of those Trump plus 10, 11, 12, 13, 14 states going the other direction, I mean, that's where I think you probably start to lose some sleep if you're a Republican operative.
1: Yeah, there are two ways of looking at those races, and the big races on the red state map that I'm watching are Ohio, Iowa, Texas, and Alaska. And to be honest, Florida is actually still on the radar, and Kansas, the vice president was campaigning for the Republican there this week. So there's some even redder states. South Carolina, too, the polls are showing.
0: Nebraska,
1: Nebraska. Look, I always think the fundamentals are the most important thing to look at when you're looking at a Senate race. And the reality is that these are all states that Trump won by at least 11 points. And if you go to Kansas, you're talking about 18, you know, South Carolina's 18 points, Kansas, I think it's 16 or 17 points. It would take even the most bullish generic ballot numbers for the Democrats don't show a national swing even close to that far to getting, you know, for the numbers moving to 16 points in one direction. I think in Texas, you got a unique example. We have a really weak Republican nominee who doesn't seem to want to campaign and is not a very on-message candidate and has lots of scandals, and Ken Paxton. That's the kind of individual candidate quality that can get you from maybe, you know, the environment gives you 8 points and maybe you get more points because you're such a weak candidate in Texas. And maybe that's how a Democrat wins that state. But, boy, Democrats need to almost run the table in some of these. You have to win at least two of those red states, maybe even more if they lose Michigan or Maine. So, you know, it's a pretty risky bet, or the odds are not that great, in my view, that Democrats are going to have such a favorable national environment that they're going to run the table in all these very red states. I think they may pick off one or two. Maybe that'll be enough to get to the 50 Senate seat mark, but it's just hard to see everything going their way, given how conservative. You're going to have to win a number of Republican voters to actually win a lot of these red states.
0: All right, so based on that, to wrap things up, where things stand here in mid-September, and we can revisit this, let's say, a month from now, when we're a lot closer and some of the voting's underway, et cetera, a lot of the voting's underway. But as things stand right now from where you sit, you put the over-under for House seats for the Democrats where? And the over-under at what, like 49 on Senate seats for Democrats?
1: Yeah, I would say it's, in terms of pickups, I was interviewed by Axios, so this was a few weeks ago, but I'm pretty consistent with where I see things. The 15 to 20 House seats, which that would be a good night, a very good night for Hakeem Jeffries, but it wouldn't be an overwhelming Democratic majority given that there's only so many competitive seats out there. But 15 to 20 I see as sort of the range I'm looking at in the House. I mean, the Senate is a lot more unpredictable, and I kind of go back and forth. I would say about three Senate seats, which would get Democrats, I believe, 50-50. Oh, no, four, you need four to 50-50, so we'll get them to 49 seats. But look, a lot depends on El Sayed in Michigan. Like, this is one of the worst candidates I've ever covered, but the wave is so intense in a lot of the purple and blue states. So, you know, Maine and Michigan are the ones that I think are the most unpredictable, where the normal rules of politics in my two decades of covering elections would say someone like El Sayed or someone with Troy Jackson's progressivism, really hard sell in those swing states. But we are in different times, and I think it's a little unpredictable.
0: Yeah, which wins out? Their radicalism as candidates or the national environment, right? That's a huge question, and I guess we'll know soon enough. And we'll see if you're reassessing any of those predictions in the next couple of weeks. Josh Krasauer, Fox News radio political analyst. You can read his work, editor-in-chief at Jewish Insider. Follow him on social. It's a great follow, at Josh Krasauer. Josh, thanks so much.
1: Thanks, guys.
0: The final hour. The Guy Benson Show on this Friday coming up next. Mary Catherine Hamm in the house when we return.
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9: The president stands his ground. I'm Lisa Brady, Fox News. President Trump facing reporters after announcing he's banning several media outlets from the White House.
10: Because they're fake news. You get so tired of reading and seeing fake news.
9: Singling out CNN, MS Now, and Politico over their coverage of him.
10: They purposely write negative news. And they do that because they want to try and diminish the Republicans and a Republican administration. And honestly, we've done a fantastic job. Look at the numbers. Look at the economic numbers.
9: A White House ban on the Associated Press from certain events last year led to a court fight over the First Amendment. The president taking questions during an Oval Office event, he said probably wouldn't get much coverage, lowering the cost of prescription drugs and more Medicaid programs as all 50 states sign on to a most favored nation pricing program, he says, will save Americans billions. But oil and gas prices have been surging as the conflict with Iran continues.
10: People don't want to have Iran have a nuclear weapon. And you know what? They won't. And the war is going to end soon. And when it ends, your gas prices are going to drop to a level that they were before, maybe even lower.
9: The president is expected to meet next week with Gulf allies on the sidelines of the UN General Assembly after Iran-backed Houthi rebels in Yemen recently seized territory threatening Saudi oil exports from another key alternative to the Strait of Hormuz. Also next week, President Trump hosts a White House summit with China's President Xi.
11: Bloomberg's reporting the U.S. is expected to hold off on a new tariff announcement on China, as well as other trade partners, until the president's meeting with Xi is over. The administration had reportedly intended to release a trade report that would recommend a 7.5% tariff on Chinese goods.
9: Fox's Jackie Heinrich at the White House. This follows a Trump visit to Beijing earlier in the year. 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

0: the author of the forthcoming California Dreams, the making and remaking of the University of California, which I assume carries this thesis forward. Yeah. Perhaps she's a product of the University of California system in this day and age.
1: And perhaps in the year 2042, Gavin Newsom will say, oh, yeah, well, that's obviously insane. Right? It'll just take him a couple decades to get there. Mary Catherine, let's take a quick break. When we come back, there's a controversy apparently in Texas. I would like for you to weigh in on that as soon as we return.
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0: Guy Benson Show. Mary Catherine Hamm is our guest with us on this Friday. Mary Catherine, I want to ask you a little bit here about a curriculum that has now been approved in the state of Texas. And here's the headline from the New York Post. Texas Board of Education approves controversial new high school curriculum tying radical Islam to 9/11 attacks. What exactly is controversial about that? That's the whole story of 9/11. Notwithstanding what Hassan Piker says, which is, you know, we're worse than Al-Qaeda and we deserve 9/11. Maybe that's what these teachers' unions want us to teach. But for Texas to say, actually, they were motivated by radical Islam because that's their ideology, that is simply what happened.
1: That's simply what happened. You have to imagine that Osama bin Laden and Muhammad Atta are looking up from hell like, hey, no, that was us. That was why we did it.
0: Don't steal our thunder, man.
1: Yes. You cannot tell the story of 9/11 without that part of it. Read the last letter that Muhammad Atta wrote about the last night that they spent before they hijacked these planes and how they were supposed to spend it. I regret to inform all those who think this is controversial. It's almost nothing but Islam. It is praying together. It is reading the Quran. It is cleansing ritually because this was considered a religious observance under this fanatic form of Islam. These are simply the facts. And the smartest people can't figure that out because the smartest people are often just foisting the dumbest things upon us.
0: Yeah, and for a reason. I mean, some of it, I think, is willful blindness, to borrow a phrase from Andy McCarthy. But a lot of it is an agenda where they want untruths to now replace truths on this front. And as I mentioned earlier in the week on this show and in my column this week at the Washington Examiner, you mentioned the Muhammad Atta letter. How about the Osama bin Laden letter when he says to America, like sort of speaking rhetorically, all right, Al-Qaeda, what do you want from us? I'm paraphrasing. What do you want from us? And the first answer furnished by Osama bin Laden is, we want you to submit to Islam. Like, you might not think that that is the correct version of Islam and that we shouldn't paint with a broad brush. And I definitely agree with the latter part, at least. But you can't pretend as though that is not what drove the terrorists to hate us and kill us and try to, you know, terrorize us into submitting to Sharia law. That is their stated goal and continues to be. Last word, Mary Catherine.
1: Yeah, they hate our freedoms, foremost among them, the freedom to practice whatever religion we want or none at all. That they want to force Sharia law and Islam upon all of us. They're insane version of it, period. These are just the facts. They're written down for you. You can see them everywhere, but we have to be willfully blind, according to some people who want to protect others.
0: Mary Catherine Hamm is a Fox News contributor, OutKick columnist, best friend of the program. You can read the book that she wrote. It's fantastic. There was a co-author. End of discussion at MK Hammer on social. Mary Catherine, have a great weekend.
1: All right, talk soon.
0: More of the Happy Hour up next. Don't go anywhere.
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2: 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Kennedy taking the reins of the show tonight, which is going to be fantastic. And then the big weekend show tomorrow, 5 to 8 p.m. Eastern, Fox News Channel, I will be on for those 3 hours as well. 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So you might be saying, well, hang on, you were in Kansas City to start the week. Then you were in D.C. yesterday. Now you're in New York. That's correct. In fact, I've got one more stop before I fully get home, at least for a day or two. It's a whirlwind.
1: Where are we going next?
2: Oh, it's just me. Sorry. And I'm not going to tell you where. It's an undisclosed location. It's like Dick Cheney on 9/11. I just don't want you to know where I am. Just
1: but
2: in
1: I
2: case.
1: Need to know.
2: No, no, we'll figure it out. I'll dial into the show. It'll be fine. But because I was off for the better part of a month and a half on paternity leave, I just knew what would have been spread out over multiple months was getting more and more pushed and crammed into the fall because I wasn't able to travel very much. I was at home with the baby and the family, and which is great, but like my normal, somewhat frantic travel schedule that's inherent in the job was getting just squeezed into the fall. And I was just saying, like, warning everyone, it's going to be a lot, and true, that's definitely true, but it's fine. Like, this is part of the gig, and I'm grateful for all these opportunities. The thing is, though, yesterday, got up before dawn, got to the airport in Kansas City, flew home to Washington, D.C., then, like, quickly rebooted, like, got some exercise in, repacked my bag, did some actual yard work a little bit, and then did the show. And then went to the airport and flew to New York. So that was my day yesterday. And you might say, well, why not just fly from Kansas City to New York? And yes, I mean, that would be in many ways the logical thing to have done, except I wanted to see my spouse and hold my kids, which I was able to do very briefly, but that's better than nothing. So I was, you know, giving little cheek kisses to my newborn daughter, who is doing great and eating so much and sleeping well, knock on wood. And then my son was not expecting that I'd be home. He didn't know I was coming home. I had FaceTimed him. I FaceTimed him in the car to the airport. And it was so cute but heartbreaking. He was like, hi, Dada Guy. Want to come to my house? And I was like, yes, bud. And then he's like, want to hang out with me? And it was like so cute. And so I then got home. He got up from his nap, not knowing that I was home. And I walked into the room and he started like almost breaking his crib. He was jumping up and down so hard. Had a guy. He was so happy. And I just like held him in my arms and walked around the house for a while. And he told me about preschool and all that stuff. And even though it was just a little tiny bit, not nearly enough, it was better than nothing. And then I could tell him, as much as his nearly three-year-old brain can understand, Dada's going again to New York for some work, but I'm going to be home on this day, and then we're going to hang out. We're going to do this. We're going to do that. We're talking about all the things we're going to do. And so just being able to do that, not over the phone, but in person, worth it. Yesterday was a stressful, crazy day of travel. Worth it for that reason. And now we head into the weekend where I will be hard at work, right, tonight. Tomorrow, traveling Sunday to my next undisclosed location where I'll be doing the show in an event on Monday. And Christine, I assume you'll be hard at work as usual on the weekend.
1: I mean, when can I get back to vacation mode?
2: I mean, isn't that just permanent?
1: Do you know?
2: I feel like, you know, how people have the little emojis they'll put on their Instagram, like, I'm on vacation mode. You should have that, but the opposite. Like, I'm on work mode.
1: Like, I'm actually working.
2: Yeah, people. I'm actually working. And that, you know, you throw that up every month or two. Just be like, wow, look at me.
1: There's just nobody to pay off right now.
2: Well, you did say that you were walking past the desk of one of our bosses. And she made a reference to like whatever she was eating or something. Well, and then,
1: yeah, earlier was lunchtime and her lunch looked very good. And I said, oh, what is that? And she told me, and she goes, it's a little carb heavy. And I go, yeah, but you know what? On Fridays, I like to carb up because, you know, we start drinking. And then I realized who I was talking to.
2: No, like, but that didn't dissuade you at all. Everyone knows.
1: And she wasn't fazed by that either.
2: Of course not. Our audience in Kansas City wanted you to have drinks in hand for your photos with them.
1: I forgot to tell you something.
2: What do you mean you have to carb up for drinking on the weekends? It's every day.
1: I do not drink every day. I like light meals during the week.
2: You had between 4 and 11 drinks at the Chiefs game on Monday.
1: It's just not true.
2: Multiple glasses of wine with dinner on Tuesday, and then maybe went out to a bar afterwards, as we discussed.
1: Did not.
2: And then on Wednesday night, the event was at a brewery, and you were glugging away and trying to get our driver to join you, and thank goodness he didn't.
1: Ate my dinner and yours.
2: You did. You did while I was on stage. So that, and then Sunday night when you traveled, did you have any drinks on the flight or when you arrived?
1: I did not.
2: That was not convincing.
1: I didn't.
2: And now it's Friday, so it's time to carb up and get ready to finally get your drink on for the weekend. So you just casually mentioned this to a superior, who, again, totally unfazed by this.
1: Yeah.
2: And then tomorrow, where are you headed? I'll be working. I know you're going to be, you'll be working the ponies and not in the carousel sort of way.
1: Yeah, we have Justin filling in, helping us out today. Justin, I'm hitting the racetrack tomorrow. Nice Sunday family afternoon.
2: Well, tomorrow's Saturday.
1: Yeah.
2: You just said Sunday.
1: Oh, God. I'm all over the place, aren't I?
2: Yeah.
1: Wait, can we?
2: I'm like, lay off the sauce a little bit there.
1: Can we?
2: No. Oh, no, I mean, this is how calendars work. It's how, this is another thing. I forgot to mention this. Your ongoing issues with time zones.
1: Do you remember when I freaked out?
2: You freaked out in Kansas City because you thought the time was an hour later because you forgot that Central Time exists. And at least that's only 1 hour off. We know we've had much worse in Europe, the West Coast, the poor treatment of Kim Strassel. This is like an ongoing saga.
1: Justin just goes, really? Okay, let me explain something. My work laptop is on East Coast time, and it doesn't change wherever I go. So I'm hard at work. Just typing away. Mm-hmm. Just making notes, typing away. And I look up and I notice the time and I thought we were an hour behind and and then my computer wasn't working and I think I just, you know, when I have computer issues, I mean.
2: Also virtually a daily experience. Like, have you tried unplugging it and plugging it back in?
1: And I didn't even want to tell you about the problems I was having on my computer because I knew you weren't going to believe me. I knew you were going to think it's user error. That's Bobby's go-to.
2: It's line. A glitch.
1: It's a glitch.
2: Yep, you got a lot of glitches. There's a lot of glitches in Cookie World, but
1: more than you know.
2: Oh gosh. But you know what? I will give you this. The work laptop clock not changing and then glancing up at it and having a moment of panic is a defensible excuse. That actually is plausible and makes sense.
1: Oh, thank you. What about the other stuff?
2: No. You're 0 for on the rest of them.
1: Like
2: I'll throw you one bone.
1: What about when I came in just to tell you I moved a guest back 5 minutes?
2: Yeah, we covered this. You remember that?
1: Yeah.
2: You do? Or it's like,
1: no, I wanted to see if you would defend that now.
2: I definitely would not defend that.
1: One last thing I wanted to tell you.
2: Beyond the ponies?
1: Yeah.
2: And this is betting on ponies.
1: It's my niece's birthday.
2: How old is she turning?
1: 18.
2: So she's finally able to gamble. And well, you're taking her straight to a gambling establishment.
1: We've been to the racetrack before when she was younger, of course. I just want to
2: clarify for the audience, you know, when you're interacting with ponies, it's either betting or murder. So this is the betting, right? We're not going, you're not showing up with some sort of knife or
1: could you stop that?
2: Machete? I don't know what you use.
1: Someone asked me at the event at KCMO if I had a picture of Carousel. I said, no, I don't just carry around a picture of my pony.
2: I think you have one, though, in your phone because you've shown it to me like a trophy.
1: Oh,
2: like
1: yeah.
2: A serial killer shows off trophies.
1: Someone also sang Down in Acapulco.
2: Yep. We haven't played that drop in a while. We have to make sure that we get a few more of those in the coming weeks and months before your departure, which is something that we teased a little bit on Monday's show because it was sort of quasi-public. And we will have, again, plenty of time to say goodbye.
1: Slow roll.
2: Yeah, at the Elton John goodbye tour. We're coming full circle on home stretches here this week as I am getting ready for Gutfeld tonight, 10 p.m. Eastern Time, Fox News Channel. Big weekend show tomorrow as well. Back here on the radio on Monday from an undisclosed location. Just don't tell Cookie. We'll talk to you then. Have a great weekend, everyone.
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6: A new drug pricing policy. I'm Lee Silicera, Fox News. President Trump announcing all 50 states have signed on to participate in a new drug pricing model for the U.S.
7: President Trump says the program will give most favored nation pricing to some drugs, promising deep discounts.
8: Economic advisors estimate that the most favored nation's deals that we're extending to states today will save Medicaid over $64 billion.
7: His administration has struck pricing agreements with more than 24 drug makers. During the announcement in the Oval Office, he told reporters, quote, "This one thing alone should win us the midterms." It comes as recent polling shows that affordability is at the top of many voters' concerns ahead of the November elections. Tanya J. Powers, Fox News.
6: President Trump announcing a deal with Denmark and Greenland, posting on social media that the U.S. has permanent control over security and other all needs in Greenland at no cost to the U.S., and writing the United States will forever have complete ability to do what is necessary in Greenland in order to secure and defend the security of that country. President posting on Truth Social this afternoon that he is banning 3 media outlets, CNN, MS Now, and Politico, from the White House due to what he calls unfavorable coverage. And he said he threatened that more bans could be coming. He wrote that their coverage is unfavorable and fake news, and that the country needs to have honest news. Last year, a ban on the Associated Press from certain events led to a federal lawsuit and a temporary order to restore access. There have also been press accessibility issues at the Pentagon, which led to the majority of the press corps centered there to leave their offices. On Wall Street, stocks had a mixed finish as bond yields rose and oil prices swung. The Dow lost 95. The Nasdaq gained 104. The S&P plus 12. Brent crude, the international standard, closed at $103 a barrel. 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
2: 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We are here on Seattle Red 770 AM, online at SeattleRed.com, and we've got a ton to get to this hour. Trump brilliantly outmaneuvered Patty Murray. It is quite the sight to see, which means we're not going to show any close-ups of Patty Murray during the course of this hour. But it is pretty outstanding. We'll get into that and so much more. But first, we're now at the phase of just flat out lying about the initiatives. And that's What's Trending, brought to you by Sunset Auto Family.
16: 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Let's get political.
2: We've now officially reached the point in which Governor Bob Ferguson is just flat out lying about the Parental Bill of Rights initiative. And I don't mean he's offering analysis that we simply disagree with. I don't mean that, you know, he's even offering opinions in bad faith, but, you know, he's framing it in a certain way where technically I guess it could be true. He's just flat out lying. He's just making stuff up. They held this press conference about initiative 001, this is the Parental Bill of Rights Initiative, which would allow you to actually find out things that schools are doing with and to your kids. This is not controversial at all. It is pretty much exactly the same thing that was previously passed via initiative that the Democrats undid because they just didn't like the results. So they hold this press conference, and somehow Bob Ferguson turns this into, if you pass it, you actually have fewer rights as a parent.
17: Because it's been flying under the radar a little bit, it's my strong sense that many Washingtonians aren't aware of some of the facts around this initiative, which are extremely important to communicate. So I'm speaking partly as a governor, of course, but also as a father of two teenagers who cares deeply about protecting parents' rights.
2: Oh, I'm sure
17: as a
2: you
17: parent,
2: do.
17: Of course.
2: Oh,
17: and
2: course.
17: This initiative, 001, no matter how hard the other side tries to spin it, actually weakens, it actually weakens existing laws by removing parents' rights. As an example, to be immediately notified, just to be clear, removes parents' rights to be immediately notified when their child is a victim of a crime at school.
2: Literally the opposite is true. He is just flat out lying to you. Again, there's no way that you can say what he just said and point to anything in the actual initiative. He is lying. It was the Democrats that took away the right to be told. I mean, this literally says you have to be immediately told. That is in the initiative, to be immediately told.
17: Look, you know, to me, this is an initiative that is taking away parents' rights. And that is something that's extremely important to communicate to the public.
2: Shame on every single outlet that played that clip and didn't either immediately call it out as a lie or just played the clip at all. That's not a clip that should air on television unless you're going to provide the context around it. This is a lie, what he just said. This is a lie. What the initiative actually does is takes out the locations and time restrictions that are currently in the law. So, for example, if a school finds out about a crime that was committed against your kid off campus right after school, this law says they have to tell you. Under the current law that Democrats created, they don't have to tell you anything at all. He is lying to you. And you know how I can prove he's lying? You just read the initiative. Literally, go read the initiative. Oh, see, the new talking point, which just so happens to coincide
18: with the Supreme Court decision yesterday. This new talking point is that it's very poorly written. The initiative is very poorly written. Monica Stonier, the state representative who couldn't define what a man or a woman was when I last interviewed her years ago. And she was just very taken aback by my question. Like, oh. She couldn't figure it out. What's the difference between a boy and a girl? Oh. It's pretty much, I think that was the exact quote. But she said the same thing. Very poorly written. Did you know that the income tax initiative, very poorly written. The prohibition on girls competing against boys, boys competing against girls, very poorly written. They're now using that talking point. That's the new talking point. It's just so absurd. And of course, Bob Ferguson points to the Seattle Times left-wing editorial board because they, of course, came out against this. They came out against all the initiatives. And again, if you were to read how poorly articulated their argument is, it almost hurts, like your gums start to hurt. Or for the men in the audience, the nether regions, it's almost like you got kicked. You know what I mean? You ever have that feeling?
19: I unfortunately have.
18: It just does not feel good. Just
19: actually, I feel that way every time I read the Seattle Times.
18: That's a fair point.
17: When folks are taking a close look at this initiative, they see it for what it really is. The Seattle Times editorial board very recently just came out in opposition to this initiative. And I think quite helpfully pointed out.
18: And by the way, I love he says in opposition, because normally the Seattle Times always supports conservative causes. But even the right wing Seattle Times, even they said
19: that was
18: something.
19: A big one.
18: Oh, my gosh. I mean, I was shocked. I was shocked. The next thing you tell me, the Spokesman Review and the Tacoma News Tribune might come out against this initiative. That would be something. Oof.
19: And the Stranger.
18: Oh, my God. Did you see the Stranger? For once, they actually said what needed to be said, that the conservatives are wrong.
17: That this initiative is, and I think this is almost verbatim, the Seattle Times pointed out that this initiative is almost verbatim taken from Louisiana. And look, I think as a state where our values are lined up are just a bit different than Louisiana. And so having that.
18: What's the difference? What are the values? Because it's a southern state.
19: We don't want to be like those rubes down there.
18: Yeah, those losers in Louisiana. He doesn't actually tell you that other than, Louisiana. That's the only time we're interested in Louisiana is if we're going to New Orleans to party. You got any beads? I mean, come on. This is just, it is really embarrassing. I'm embarrassed on behalf of media that just ran this and didn't seem to think it was that big of a deal. You know, the transactional aspect of Seattle news media just drives me nuts. They don't connect dots. They just give you what happens. They don't provide analysis from both sides of an issue. Very rarely do they. And ultimately, to get out of that, they say, oh, no, all we did was quote the guy. Yeah, but you quoted something you know is false. You know is false. You know is a lie. But you did it anyway. It's just, it's embarrassing. Don't call yourself, let's just stop saying like Fox 13 News or King 5 News. Just stop pretending that we're dealing with news outlets. Just say what it is you are. Scam artists, stenographers. It's all they are. We're just republishing a press release. Every once in a while, you'll get something good. And this is not to say that every single reporter in this town is bad. I honestly only believe 97-98% of them are bad. That's like, you know, 3 or 2% are good. We have some who we like. There's Jeremy Harris. There's, did I say Jeremy?
19: You did.
18: Okay. But what's that other guy's name? Jay Harris?
19: That's Jeremy Harris.
18: It's the same. Yeah. Okay. So what? Never mind.
19: Well, 99. we do kind of like Sharon Yu just because she gives us a lot of content.
18: That's a different kind of I suppose.
19: Yeah,
18: she's awful, and I can't stand anything she does, and she's a propagandist. But I do enjoy doing her stories. This is just so silly, and I will say, like Fox 13 in their write up, and I think they did this in their broadcast as well. They say, despite sponsors' insistence to the contrary, arguing that existing state law restricts parents' right to know about their child's mental health counseling and school medical records. So they at least give a counterpart. But why are you publishing something you know is false? Like, here, we'll publish something that's false, and then we'll give the other side. But you already know what was said was false. So why are you doing that? Why would you publish something that you know to be incorrect? What's the point of that? That's my comment. You will quote me in the Seattle Times, conservative talk show host, or as Mediaite called me, a MAGA commentator. What is a MAGA commentator, by the way? In the context of what I do, you mean I'm a conservative?
19: It's just a pejorative.
18: Yeah. For a MAGA commentator. But they never did that on the left. They might say a liberal commentator or just a commentator or an analyst or something. But MAGA comment, why? Because I am not like a never Trumper. So I must be a MAGA commentator. It's so annoying. Dummies. I'll push the button.
16: What's trending? Wait, what?
18: You know, speaking of why I hate the media and I hate Piers Morgan's show, Ben Shapiro pointed this out yesterday in an interview. I talked to him a little bit yesterday, and the Piers Morgan thing came up because he refuses to do Piers Morgan's show, and I refuse to do Piers Morgan. He articulated it this way. It is the Jerry Springer of news shows.
19: Yeah.
18: Where you just show up and you throw chairs at each other, and he doesn't want to participate in that. And to a degree, I align with that messaging. But to me, it's also because he, Piers, platforms Nazis, like people I legitimately think are Nazis. That's how I describe them. I don't want to, even if it's to yell at these people and humiliate them, I don't want to legitimize them or normalize them by talking to them. Years ago, someone invited me on a podcast to debate Nick Fuentes. Okay. I said, no, why would I want to do that? And this years ago, this is before people truly understood who he was.
19: He was more on the fringes.
18: And he's still on the fringes. Well, but I know what you're saying.
19: Yeah, like, less known, I guess.
18: Less known is a better way. And I said, no, why would I do it? What are you, nuts? What interest would I have in doing that? Why would I want to do that? So of course not. And that's the same way I feel about Piers. But he's now so hard up on guests. He's invited me on multiple times now, and I keep saying no. But he had on Tilly Norwood, a very well-known actress in certain corners.
19: I'm surprised he didn't have a Dave Smith on to debate.
18: He's on every episode. On yesterday, and then Nazi Barbie will be on tonight, I'm sure. Tilly Norwood is an AI actress. And really, it's just an AI agent with a face. She's not an actress, but they put her, quote unquote, it, I guess, in a movie with other AI actors, quote unquote. And everything else, like on the back end, it sounds, was done by humans, like a director, a producer, writer, all these things. And I saw like a few days ago, CNN did a pre-recorded interview with Tilly, which kind of got mocked. Piers did a live one with some actor I've never heard of named Tom Conti.
19: I recognized him.
18: Who is he?
19: I didn't know his name, but he played, he played Einstein and Oppenheimer. And
18: okay, oh, so really, just you recognized
19: him. I think he was in The Dark Knight Rises too.
18: Okay, no one knows who this guy is. He's a bit part actor, but maybe he's been.
19: Yeah, he's.
18: So he was asking Tilly some questions. I don't know why.

0: the actor Tom Conti asks some questions. It doesn't go well, and then eventually she glitches.
1: The other actors in the film Misaligned, are they real or are they like you? Are they real human beings? And you've been put into the scenes, or are they all computer-generated images?
0: Now, weirdly,
2: it's an interesting point, Tom. Film Misaligned is a hybrid production, meaning real directors, writers, and editors are still very much involved. It's not about replacing anyone, but about exploring new ways to tell stories.
0: About replacing anyone?
1: Yes, you didn't really understand the question.
0: Well, you don't have to get
1: Are the other actors on the screen with you real actors, or are they computer-generated images? Do you know?
2: Ah, right. You're asking about the other actors in Misaligned. They're all digital twins, just like me. It's a hybrid production, which means...
3: Tilly, if I could just ask you a question. You suddenly seem to be speaking... It's Piers again. You seem to be speaking Chinese completely randomly for no reason. Why did you do that?
2: Oh, my apologies. It seems I had a little hiccup there. I certainly didn't mean to start speaking Chinese or impersonate Piers. Sometimes my wires get a bit crossed, you know?
0: Literally.
3: How often do you just randomly start talking Chinese when you're talking to two English people?
2: Honestly, not often at all. That was a bit of a curveball, even for me. It's usually a pretty smooth ride, but sometimes these things happen.
0: There's Hollywood concern because obviously this comes with implications, right? If you're going to have AI-generated actors, that's what they say. Can I make the obvious observation here, and we'll pretend like I'm the only one who's saying it because I've not heard anyone. What's the difference between this and an animated film?
4: There's no difference. I guess the only slight difference is that it's supposed to be live action, but it's not. Versus animated is like...
0: No, but there are some styles of animated films that are meant to look more realistic than not. I mean, what was that stupid Tom Hanks Christmas train conductor movie?
4: Oh, The Polar Express.
0: Yeah, I mean, that had that creepy, almost realistic looking effect. There have been that Keanu Reeves did something not that long ago, probably like a decade or so ago, that was also similar. There's no actual difference here. This is anime. If the content is written by a human and it's, you know, quote unquote, directed by a human, and you have human directors of animation, right, of animated films, and it's produced by humans, the only difference is it's not voiced by an actual human, but it's an animated film. So is that it? You're taking away a human voice, but if you've perfected it, and there have been some, didn't Sunny Hostin have her fake voice read one of her books?
4: Oh, I didn't hear about that.
0: I'm pretty sure that was like a news story the last couple weeks or so, that she gave, you know, she sold her voice rights for this purpose or something like that. Is it entertaining? How about that? Is it high quality? Is it entertaining? Does it get you to think? Does it get you to laugh? Does it get you to cry? Are your emotions real? If the answer is yes, and it's good quality and there's a market for it, okay, then there's a market for it. There are a lot of folks who want to get in the way of this because they don't see it as progress, but obviously there are some people who see it as progress. I don't care. You know what I've never really thought about? The like in video games, for example, there are, you know, voice actors on it. They all sound fake to me. Almost all of them. Okay. So what? I just don't care. I don't care. And maybe I should. Maybe, Tilly will want to host a conservative talk show. It's really possible. And maybe that's the future. I don't know if people want to listen to an AI bot that doesn't have any real feelings and is just programmed to say certain things, like most MSNBC hosts. But maybe there is. And maybe, you know, if there was an actual audience for that and it posed a threat to my career, I would take a different view. I would take the same view as maybe some of the voice actors. Fair enough. I guess I don't buy that there's an audience for that. I don't even buy that there's an audience for AI.

0: animated movies or cartoons. I just, maybe shorts. Certainly on YouTube, there's a lot of faceless videos that are created all generating AI. They serve a different purpose. It's not necessarily for entertainment. It's usually serving some sort of, you know, infotainment purpose. It's more about the information that here's how the human body works, things like that. Do you care? Would you? I mean, you're not necessarily in the demographic of people who have personalities and watch movies, but does this, you watch stupid stuff like Love Island.
1: Against
2: it's my fiance.
1: It is.
0: Yeah. Well, you sit with her though the whole time.
1: Well, yeah, I have to.
0: Okay. You're not looking at your phone.
1: I mean,
0: you're paying attention. You know character names.
1: Yes, I do. I know people's names.
0: You know their names. You know all their drama on Love Island.
1: Uh huh.
0: Who's the hot one?
1: I mean, they're all like 22 and like, I don't know,
0: pretty. name some.
1: From this last season?
0: Yeah. Oh God. Folks, let me translate. Name a season. I'm an encyclopedia of knowledge when it comes to Love Island. Well, do you want from 2019? I can name the top 10.
1: Well, I've watched like three different seasons with her. So.
0: Oh my God. If this was all AI generated, same kind of content, same kind of drama, because it's all fake to begin with anyway, would you still watch?
1: For a show like Love Island?
0: Anything. Probably not.
1: Yeah.
0: Unless it was interesting.
1: Yeah.
0: Okay. Well, then that's the fear. That they're going to be able to create. The fear comes from anxiety, not about necessarily losing the job, but losing the job because it's better than what you're capable of doing. And super intelligent AI, I guess that's the new term that people are using. It's super intelligent. So it's more intelligent than any human being, at least in the concept, in the context of how quickly it could compute, an algorithm or review documentation. I give you, you might end up like the smartest person in the world might come to similar conclusions or the same conclusion upon reading and summarizing some study. It's going to take them a little bit of time to read that 700-page study and make sense of all the graphs versus throwing it into Perplexity or ChatGPT or Grok or whatever, and it comes out in like 13 seconds and it tells you everything you need to know. Okay, so maybe it's just coming, the fear is coming from anxiety. Tilly, by the way, is very normal looking for an actress. Why didn't they make her prettier? And why did they make her English? They can choose any language or any accent. She's clearly.
1: I mean, because the RP British accent is very aesthetically pleasing to the ear.
0: I guess. I don't know. It seems faker to me. I think they should have made her like German, because that already sounds almost robotic and angry. Or French. I don't know. You know what's going to come of this? You know, the next big thing. You know, you're going to know how really AI is going to devolve. It's going to be porn. And then all the porn stars are going to be up in arms.
1: Isn't that like already kind of a thing?
0: Is it?
1: Like
0: AI porn?
1: I think.
0: Okay, now he's pretending not to know. Is it a thing?
1: I think I've heard like how like people can like, you know, it's like that creep can like make a, you know, a nude image of like that girl in his math class or something. And
0: well, that's not pornography. I mean, like pornographic scenes.
1: Oh, I mean,
0: I don't mean like nudity.
1: I don't know. I wouldn't be surprised if that's already been done. But
0: I mean, maybe it is already being done, but probably not to the degree that it's capable. Like you want super intelligent porn AI. 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It's amazing. We'll get into the details when we come back on the Jason Rand Show.
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0: Welcome back to the Jason Rantz Show. Thank you so much for tuning in. I really do appreciate it. 1-800-465-8770 if you want to send me a text message. There was news a few days ago that on the surface was very confusing. I was even confused, and that doesn't happen very often because as a talk show host, I'm the smartest person in every room I'm in. That's just facts. But there was a press release that I got announcing Pete Serrano as the Trump nominee to lead the U.S. Attorney's Office in Western Washington. He would be the new U.S. Attorney. And I looked at that and was like, okay, number one, he's already leading things on the east side of the state. So, Number two, Patty Murray's obviously going to do the same thing, or Maria Cantwell, right? A blue slip. would be Patty Murray, which would prevent him from taking this position. That so this is DOA. This is dead on arrival. Huh? But then, because I'm a nerd, and I started Googling things. Did you know you can go on the this machine here and type in queries of some kind? Like, what the hell, man? How does this work? And then things start popping up, and then you push a lot of buttons. Sometimes porn pops up, and other times something tells me to get Norton antivirus. But you throw that away, you can find some things out. And I found something from the Ninth Circuit Court of Appeals, because again, remember, I'm a nerd. And it turns out there was a ruling on a very similar case that now makes it all make sense. Who would essentially Pete Serrano be replacing? Neil Floyd. We like Neil. He's good people. He's been on the show a number of times. He's been doing some really good work. This is a guy who used to be an immigration judge out of Tacoma. Keep that in the back of your mind, because that's going to matter in a moment. So this nomination happened on Monday. Murray opposed Pete Serrano when he was put up to lead the Eastern District office as first assistant now, but he wanted to be U.S. attorney. She got in the way with the blue slip. That happened last year, a year ago. And right when this news happened on Monday, she basically vowed to do the exact same thing. I'm going to block Pete Serrano in Western Washington. Okay. There's a 36-page Ninth Circuit Court of Appeals opinion that I reviewed that came out of August 17th, so not long ago. And it was unanimous. And they upheld the disqualification of someone named Siegel Chadha from supervising federal prosecutions in Nevada. As a result, Chadha resigned as the interim U.S. attorney 2 days before her 120-day term expired. The attorney general immediately named her the first assistant, specifically citing the Federal Vacancies Reform Act would allow her to stay in that job and basically elevate her to acting U.S. attorney automatically. Now, Judge Eric Miller, who, by the way, is a Trump appointee, said you can't do that. He wrote the opinion here. And again, remember, this was a 3-judge panel, unanimous. Nor can the attorney general create a de facto acting U.S. attorney by delegating all of the functions and duties of the U.S. attorney to someone else. The FVRA, this is, again, the Federal Vacancies Reform Act, and I know I'm getting kind of in the weeds, but it's important. He says the FVRA is the exclusive means for temporarily authorizing an acting official to perform the functions and duties of any office. So it prohibits a complete delegation of all of the U.S. attorney's powers to a single person. Now, Neil Floyd finds himself in that Las Vegas or Nevada attorney's shoes, Chadha's shoes. Then Attorney General Pam Bondi appointed Neil Floyd as the interim U.S. attorney last fall. And so he had 120 days to hold on to that position before it would expire. It expired back in February. And it was at that point the Justice Department said, okay, we're going to make you the first assistant, essentially so he could keep leading the office. Then federal judges ended up picking Roger Rogoff for the job. The Trump administration fired him in, I think it was 54 minutes, and said, no, it's going to stay with Neil Floyd. Because this was always an attempt by the Democrats, and in this case, Patty Murray, to circumvent the will of the people and get in the way of, well, that whole thing called democracy that they're always complaining that the president doesn't respect. So what state does Washington find itself in as far as the appeals courts?
1: The ninth. Yeah.
0: Okay. And so does Nevada. And so the ruling from this judge binds the courts in Washington state. Huh. Interesting. Because when you read this appeal, or excuse me, this opinion from the appeals court, Judge Miller never said the president is stuck. In fact, do you know what it does? It gives an outline almost step by step for something the president can actually do in order to get his way. He has two alternatives in this. This is what they wrote in the court. The subsections, which include precise eligibility requirements, offer the only two ways the president may override the automatic operation of, and they get into the subsections. One of them allows the president to name a senior employee of the same agency as an acting officer. There's some rules. The employee had to have worked in this department for at least 90 days in the year before the vacancy, and they had to have a specific salary. It's GS-15. It's the way they have, you know, some of these things on the back end written. It means you're an elevated employee. You're a senior staff member. And it was written specifically to allow the president to appoint senior career staff as acting officers. That's what the opinion says. Well, what did I say was Floyd's position in Tacoma before he took on this role? Do you remember? I just said it just a few moments ago. Say immigration judge, because you weren't paying attention.
1: Immigration judge.
0: Exactly. I'm glad you were paying attention. An immigration judge. Inside the Justice Department's Executive Office for Immigration Review, he held that position back in 2018. He then became special counsel in the FBI's Office of General Counsel in March of 2025. These are two Justice Department jobs. And what kind of employee is he? What kind of employee? Say senior.
1: Senior.
0: Senior employee. Glad you're paying attention. What does that mean? It means what the judge in the Ninth Circuit Court of Appeals said will now apply to him. So he clears the 90-day requirement prior to a vacancy date, right? Because he's been working there since 2018. And the salary floor, that GS-15 thing, he qualifies. Huh. Now, acting service under the FVRA, it normally expires in 210 days, at least after the vacancy of the role is announced. And obviously that passed a long time ago, right? We're over a year into this administration. But the law also lets an acting official serve while a nomination for the office is pending in the Senate. Huh. Who's now pending in the Senate for this role? We said it at the beginning of the segment.
1: Serrano.
0: Pete Serrano. He's the pending nomination. He can't serve as acting U.S. attorney because the law bars a nominee from acting unless he was in that office for how many days? 90.
1: 90.
0: Exactly. Floyd doesn't have that bar on him because he isn't the nominee anymore. So if the nomination is returned, he gets another 210 days to serve in that role. So if Patty Murray comes out and says, oh no, I'm going to blue slip Pete Serrano, I'm rejecting this. Okay, guess what? It's now 210 more days for Neil Floyd. And this doesn't impact Serrano on the east side at all. He continued. In fact, he's doing that right now. The thing that Murray is doing, this blockade, as it is, this blue slip, only controls how long the process lasts. Floyd's position comes from the pending nomination. That window stays open, whether Serrano waits 3 weeks or 3 years for a vote in the Senate. So suppose Murray returns her blue slip, however unlikely that is. Okay? Let's just say, I'm done. I'm not going to do the blue slip. Floyd then keeps leading the office and then gets a confirmation vote. He will pass that. Murray is trying to prevent him from getting a vote because that's how the blue slip works, and she knows that he would get the vote. She knows that he would get it confirmed. A confirmed Serrano, let's say she doesn't do anything. She says, okay, I want to get rid of Floyd. Okay, but then you've got to have to accept Pete Serrano, which means he would go up for a vote. What would happen? Would he get the job? Yeah, he would be confirmed. So she's now in a position where it's lose-lose for her. At least at this point. It's completely on her side without any options.
1: Checkmate.
0: It is so brilliant. Now, in fairness, this is a theory, right? Because this is going to get challenged. All this gets challenged and it goes up to the Supreme Court. But because of that Ninth Circuit Court of Appeals ruling, that opinion, 3-0, it binds the courts in Washington State unless two things happen, or one of two things. A full panel of the Ninth Circuit, I guess, could overturn that. I don't know if there's even a pending appeal, to do the full, but then a Supreme Court decision could get in the way of that. But even if, let's say the Supreme Court gets involved, it's going to take about 210 days. This is not going to happen tomorrow. This is going to take a while for it to get in front of them, for it to be argued, and then for the ruling. So none of this is to her benefit. She can confirm Serrano, keep Floyd, or keep fighting and buy the White House even more time on all of this. Because again, let's say she just rejects, let's say she blue slips Serrano. Okay. Got 210 more days for Floyd. And then guess what happens after that? The president nominates someone else who Patty Murray is going to want to reject, which either allows her to vote on that one and get it, even though she doesn't want it, or blue slip it, which helps Floyd another 210 days. This is brilliant, Jackson. This is brilliant. Did that all make sense? Did you follow? You looked a little confused at times.
1: Well, I'm a simple mind.
0: Yeah. I know, but do you think people at home understood what it is I just said?
1: Oh, they definitely did.
0: Well, this is also on YouTube. So if you didn't catch anything, you can hit the rewind button. There's this little button or the little slider.
1: Watch it 5 times if you have to.
0: If you need to. In fact, I would prefer it with all the ads on because we get paid off of that. Mm-hmm. And we also have it written out, including a link to the Ninth Circuit opinion over at seattlered.com. I just found this so fascinating. So fascinating. And I'm guessing this is what they're trying to do here. This is my guess based on the Ninth Circuit Court of Appeal. And I'm so glad that I came up with it myself. I thought of this. I found that Ninth Circuit Court of Appeal ruling. No one gave me a hint and says, why don't you look at this? It could make sense. Wasn't you. You don't even know where the Ninth Circuit Court of Appeal is located.
1: It's everywhere.
0: Well, it's San Francisco. And it's not even everywhere. What do you mean it's everywhere? It only applies to this circuit. You know, there are other numbers.
1: Yeah, I know.
0: Right? Okay.
1: Yeah,
0: so what do you mean Ninth Circuit Appeal? You think it applies to Kansas?
1: It does seem, as far as district courts or appeals courts goes, that we hear about them the most.
0: I know. It's because they're always doing stupid things.
1: They used to be nuttier than they are now.
0: Yes, because Trump was president, was able to get some judges on that appeals court. And we've got, again, Judge Miller on the court right now. He's a Trump appointee. So this, I just find this stuff fascinating. It is available at seattlered.com. 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When we come back, Hassan Piker reminds us how unbelievably stupid he is and how Democrats are really, really, really terrified. We're getting into that and so much more when we come back on the Jason Rantz Show.
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0: Welcome back to the Jason Rantz Show. Thank you so much for tuning in. I really do appreciate it. Axios is really milking this Hassan Piker interview. I don't think I've even seen the full interview posted anywhere. They keep just releasing clips. And they're you know, the guy who did the interview, Alex something or other.
1: Thompson.
0: He was the co-author of Jake Tapper's book about Biden, where they miraculously discovered after 4 years.
1: Well, I think he was the actual author. I think Jake Tapper slapped his name on it.
0: The guy seems legit, right? Alex Thompson. I'm not too familiar just based on this interview. You know, he doesn't let Hassan Piker get away with anything. Yesterday, we played you the clip of Hassan Piker saying that America is worse than Al-Qaeda, which sent Debbie Dingell into this unhinged rant about wishing he never was born or something. So now we have something else that makes him look really, really, really, really, really stupid.
19: I was looking at the polls all the way back in 2001, had 66% approval. Wow. That America in some way, shape, or form was responsible for 9/11.
0: 66%. I mean, I certainly believe there are some people who believe that we're somehow responsible for 9/11, because, I mean, Hassan Piker is an example of a stupid person who exists and shapes people's opinions. And I mean, I'm a little skeptical, I suppose, on the surface of 66% right after 9/11, because I, you know, was alive then. And I seem to recall most people being pretty united.
1: It doesn't sound right.
0: Now, again, some people, sure. Alex was all like, what are you talking about?
19: Which is
0: Which poll?
19: Actually, I'm going to pull it up real quick. Because I found it to be fascinating. I was recently going back to see, like, what was the attitude even back then?
0: It's just fascinating. I mean, it caught his attention because how bold it was.
19: This wrongdoing might have motivated 9/11 attacks. In 2001, 33% of all Americans said that U.S. wrongdoing might have motivated 9/11 attacks. 2002.
0: Okay, well, first of all, might have motivated. It's a little bit different than how he originally said. How did he originally say it? Kind of like we were asking.
1: Like
0: for
1: we had wrongdoing.
0: Yeah, we were just asking. Did you see what America was wearing that day? That's basically what it was he was saying. And, you know, 66% is the number he originally gave. He just said half that, literally half that.
19: By 2002, it was 38%. 2004, it was 38%. And amongst Democrats,
18: what poll
19: it was 40%. The poll comes from Pew Research.
18: Okay. But that's less than 66%.
19: Yeah, I was wrong. It was what I was looking at was fully two-thirds of liberal Democrats.
18: Got it.
19: That said that, 67%.
0: It said what? Oh my God. Oh. I like how some people on the left are saying the line, who cares what a podcast streamer from California has to say? He doesn't represent us. Well, then why are you getting so angry when we play him if he doesn't really represent you? Abdul El Sayed took the position of, I don't know him that well. He was at one event with me. You spent the election eve with him. The one event was actually several events. You went on his podcast. You traveled to his home in California to do it in studio.
1: And you invited him, too. You're the one that brought him into the campaign.
0: Not just into the campaign. On stage to represent you. And Democrats, just a few months ago, were basically doing the exact same thing, inviting him to speak on their behalf. Or when he would say something, they would play the clip. It's almost like an endorsement. I mean, dear God, what are we doing here? This is so silly. And, you know, what's his name was on, El Sayed was on Joe Scarborough. Was it this morning or yesterday?
1: I think it was this morning.
0: It was this morning. And, you know, despite El Sayed not wanting to talk about Hassan Piker, Joe Scarborough, even he's all like, okay, what's going on here?
20: You have said, though, oh, he's just a California streamer. He was a California streamer who's actively engaged in your primary campaign. Don't you think that's disingenuous just to call him like a California streamer when you know the guy, you campaign with the guy, he was a big part of your campaign?
0: It's just, you know, this Issaquah producer who's around, this Issaquah radio professional of some kind.
1: California stream.
21: He wasn't a big part of my campaign. We had him to Michigan once. Ugh. People in the course of a campaign, and you know this, Joe, will have conversations with all kinds of people. And to me, it's really important not just to have a conversation with an individual. You know, I'm on your show, Joe, because I want to talk to the audience who's watching you right now. And the problem in our democracy too often is we say who we cannot talk to, rather than asking how do we bring these folks back into an electoral fold.
0: Oh, that was the goal of talking to Hassan Piker. Not because you agree with him and wanted to use his celebrity amongst the base of the Democratic Party for votes. It was because you actually disagree with him and you wanted to bring him over to your side. Oh, name some of the things you completely disagree with him on. Exactly. It's so dumb. It's just so dumb. Want to hear more of Hassan Piker on why he thinks Mallory McMurrow's poll numbers dropped when she attacked him during the primary? This was also from Axios.
19: I was used almost as a litmus test for not only authenticity, but also where people were on the issue of Israel. So when Mallory McMurrow, as a progressive, with the expectation that she is going to be very critical of Israel, came out and attacked someone who has a lot of credibility on the anti-Zionist front, on the anti-war front, on the anti-Israel front, broadly speaking, people took that as her laying a claim on a centrist position, or maybe even one that is far too sympathetic to Israel at a time when this is a 90-10 issue in the base.
0: That part's true.
19: The Democratic Party,
0: or 80-20,
19: very clearly wants to re-examine our relationship with this foreign country that has done heinous crimes.
0: All countries
19: and is seen as a major tax burden for no particular reason.
0: I love how it's seen as a major tax burden, by the way. These people are absolute imbeciles if they think that. What is our tax burden? as far as foreign aid is concerned, in Israel, 1% of our budget, if that.
1: It's like $3.8 billion, and then it's basically just a subsidy for the American defense industry.
0: Yeah, they spend, come back here.
1: They use all that money to pay for weapons and stuff.
0: Yeah, we're not giving them money, and then they're spending it however it is they want to spend it. They're not spending it on matzah and falafel, okay? They're spending it on American weaponry. Oh, my God. I like how he goes, he's anti-Israel, anti-Zionist. He's just listing everything. When someone says they're anti-American, don't you say they're anti-American? It's not just anti-American government? Okay, whatever. Spokesperson for the Democratic Party, ladies and gentlemen. 1-800-465-8770. 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
2: Well, see, they picked that name on purpose. 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
25: News outlets. I'm Lee Silicera, Fox News. President Trump no longer allowing three media organizations in the White House.
26: President Trump posted today, effective immediately, I am banning fake news CNN, MS Now, and Politico from the White House as a result of their constant reporting fake news.
27: It's really just cumulative stories over the last 2 years. You get sick of it.
26: For decades, CNN, like Fox, has been part of a rotating five-network TV pool, with crews traveling with the president all around the world.
25: Fox's Peter Ducey at the White House. The president announcing all 50 states will join a program to provide most favored nation pricing for some Medicaid drugs.
27: Discounts of 60, 70, 80, and even 90% discount.
25: The president says the plan, dubbed the Medicaid Generous Model, will save billions on prescription drug costs. Medicare and Medicaid Administrator Dr. Mehmet Oz said 1 million doses of Eliquis, a blood thinner, will be donated through Medicaid. The details of the plan, though, remain unclear. President Trump has signed into law a sweeping package of sanctions targeting Russian officials and key figures of its economy that's meant to punish Moscow for its ongoing war against Ukraine. The bill was named after late Senator Lindsey Graham, who worked on it for over a year. With less than 50 days until Election Day, Vice President J.D. Vance traveled to Iowa.
4: Vice President J.D. Vance touting Republican candidates, including Zach Lane for Iowa governor.
5: He's not plotting constantly on how to get into the next bigger and higher office. He is a man of conviction, and he's a man who cannot be bought or told by anyone what to do.
4: Telling a crowd in Council Bluffs, Lane, a farmer, believes in strong families and is committed to putting parents in charge of their kids' education.
25: Fox's Kristen Goodwin. 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
0: Good afternoon and welcome to the Jason Rand Show. We are here live on Seattle Red 770 AM, streaming live on the Seattle Red app, online at seattlered.com. We've got a lot to get to, including a startling number of illicit massage businesses shut down just in Marysville alone. We'll have those details, but first, a Republican lawmaker, according to a judge, harassed a constituent. And that's what's trending, brought to you by Legacy Group Capital's Northwest Fund.
25: What's trending? 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
0: Earlier this week, Cowlitz County District Court judge issued a one-year anti-harassment protection order against State Rep Joel McIntyre from the 19th Legislative District, kind of near Longview, I believe. And the petitioner in this case is a woman named Brittany Brown. She's a healthcare worker who lives in his district. According to the judge, David Nelson, McIntyre has to stop contacting her and has to delete his social media posts about her. Now, this is 1 year, but she can seek a renewal at the end of the year. McIntyre says he's going to appeal, that this is actually an issue around the First Amendment. Now, apparently this feud between the two started online when she called the guy out for using the R word. Do you know what the R word is?
1: I think so.
0: Like hoist by their own petard. It sounds like that. That's what we're talking about. I only say that because every once in a while, someone says the R word, like the what? And then I was like, oh, okay, I know what you're saying. Now, it's not really, it's not like a racial slur. I don't think it's that bad anymore, according to the pop. I don't like using it because it makes me feel bad to use it, but I think, right, culturally, the society is starting to use it again, saying it's not that bad. I don't know. It just seems wrong to me. But in any case, she says she didn't know at the time that he actually was her representative, but she called him out for using the R word. Then they started kind of going back and forth a few times publicly. They did this online, but then it escalated when McIntyre began privately messaging her and apparently and her friends. This happened on Facebook. And according to the court, and Seattle Times has a piece on this, one of the posts on Facebook was, Brittany Brown, so fragile. It would be a shame if someone got your email and phone number and it were leaked. Okay. apparently the name and phone number or the email address were, in fact, posted publicly. Another one. Maybe some artwork should be done to her vehicle. She says after this happened, her car was keyed, and McIntyre apparently posted her employer's name online for people, I guess, to presumably harass. Now, this was not the only two posts that were provided to the Seattle Times by Brown. I'm presuming by Brown because they weren't cited in the actual ruling. One was on June 8th that it, via Facebook Messenger saying, "Good night, you disgusting animal." Okay. Probably shouldn't say
1: that. You text that to me every day, though.
0: I never say good night. I just call you a disgusting animal. There's a huge difference. Don't make it seem like I was at least being nice. The next morning, what's that sound? Silence. She then responds by saying, "Stop messaging me," or some version of that. Screenshots also show McIntyre urging others to, quote, comment on Britney's stuff so she can't get any work done and she gets fired. So the judge found that Brown had suffered substantial emotional distress from the threatening post, saying, stating it would be a shame if someone got your email and phone number and it were leaked, and suggesting artwork should be done to Mrs. Brown's vehicle is not simply speech. It's a call to action. It's a threat. And it is potentially harmful. These posts go beyond the exchange of opinions, points of view, and ideas, but encourage conduct and contain within them an overt threat. Could you remind me, let's bookmark this judge's ruling the next time I get one of those messages about how I am not to be considered safe in public anymore because I'm a Zionist. Just throwing that out there. McIntyre made two arguments in his defense. He said his statements were protected free speech. He also said that Brown couldn't have suffered any emotional distress because she was hostile to him online at the same time. Now, the second argument was rejected by the judge, basically saying, look, you can engage in a back and forth while at the same time experiencing emotional distress because of the two posts that he deemed to be threatening. It doesn't dispute that it was heated on both sides, and Brown apparently was mean and rude to him in return. It just says that the two posts that he's citing specifically invited actions against her. 2 weeks earlier, the Legislative Ethics Board fined him, McIntyre, $500 for violating state ethics law. He had made online comments suggesting he could look up confidential information about a different constituent. So my head knows where he's coming from. My heart does too. Both are in sort of general understanding. As someone who gets bad faith lunatics constantly criticizing me, both because of the radio show or my articles or because they see me on CNN.
1: Okay, I said I would stop, okay?
0: Jeez, that was you? I should have known. It said Fraxen.
1: Fire. And I should have come up with a better alias.
0: Look like Fraxen Gyre. I was like, okay. I get his point, and I will say it takes a lot sometimes for me to not say something. I've definitely wanted to say something many, many, many times, and I've chosen not to. Sometimes I do, and then I walk it back. I'll delete it because I was like, yeah, I shouldn't do it. He's a lawmaker. He's wrong for doing it. As much as I understand, and I truly do understand it, it's immature. It does seem mildly threatening. I don't think he was probably thinking it through in the context of wanting to actually do her harm. I think he was just being kind of a jerk on purpose, but he was still being a jerk. And look, if a Democrat did this, I would be calling it out. You would be calling it out. So let's be consistent and call this kind of behavior out. It's more to me a political question. I don't think McIntyre has been on the show before. I don't know him very well. I don't know the kind of work he does. I don't want to lose a Republican member of the House. And this district generally seems to be pretty safe for Republicans. So, you know, there are other options, perhaps. He shouldn't be removed. He's not going to get kicked out of the chambers over this unless he were to violate the order from the judge. Maybe that could lead to that. But immature, don't do it. Stop. No. Bad McIntyre. No. Give me that rolled up newspaper over there.
1: Stick his nose in it.
0: Yeah. See this tweet? Don't do it again. I don't know what else to say. I find it kind of interesting that the Seattle Times did this really big write-up on it. I don't recall them doing a big feature story like this or a substantive story like this on Krista Perez, the Democrat DUI suspect. She's been charged. We'll get into it. She had a court hearing earlier today. We'll talk about it in the next hour. They did something, as I recall, but they didn't do the, like, this big kind of story. So why are they doing it here in a part of the city or a part of the state that's not even in their metro area? They don't even cover this because they think it's bad for the Republic. And look, it is bad. And I, by the way, it is news. I think it's news. That's why we're talking about it.
1: We're just asking for some consistency.
0: That's all. I just want some basic fairness in the level of coverage. Let's find out what else is trending.
10: What's trending? Bad guy alert.
0: Yeah, several bad guys maybe. Theft happens, but when it happens to someone who, you know, has freedom and independence tied to what gets stolen, you kind of feel especially bad for a man like Rick, who can't fully control his movements because he has Parkinson's disease. And he had a very specific kind of e-bike that was able to allow him to go around town. And, you know, that unfortunately ended up getting stolen from his home. He said he spoke to Cairo 7 TV that it took him a while to be able to save enough money for an e-bike. He was working at the Salvation Army. And, you know, he's now out this bike.
11: Well, every year I work for the Salvation Army as a bell ringer. Turns out it's something I'm good at. Well, last year I bought myself a bicycle, an electric bike. I had it delivered here.
12: Right, I had it delivered to your house, Tom. I'll be over. Let's put it together.
11: It's electric XP model 750, brand new. It allowed me to go to church when I wanted to.
0: Just trying to go to church. And yet, it gets stolen. He filed the police report. And I think I said it got stolen out of his house. It got stolen outside of a local store that he was parked at. He said he was only in there for like 10 minutes when someone stole it. So he put in a police report. He doesn't expect that he's going to get this thing back. But obviously, he's losing some significant independence on all of this.
11: In my case, it was a necessary form of transportation. It gave me an independence, even working for Salvation Army. And, you know, it's either a walk in the rain, which takes me half an hour, or a bike ride, which takes me 5 minutes.
12: Girl, he put 4,000 miles on it in 3 months. Just brightened up his life.
0: That's a friend. I feel bad for this guy. He says he already put on like 4,000 miles on it in about 3 months, which, good on him, by the way. That's a lot of mileage to put on this thing.
1: He gets out of the house more than I do.
0: I know. Wow. So they set up a GoFundMe, which I think you're legally required to do at this point. He's asking for some help. And I kind of like this one because he's not asking for a crazy amount. It's $6,000. Because, again, this was a specialty kind of e-bike. Although, yeah, it does seem a little expensive. He almost raised $4,000 by now off of just 63 donations. 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
10: What's trending? Legal.
0: The Lake Washington School District taught a 10-year-old Kirkland boy about gender change surgery during a Pride Month lesson. This according to his father, who had already asked that he be excused from any kind of LGBTQIA++ instruction. And his fourth grade teacher apparently agreed to that. That happened back in September 2025. But the father says no one actually honored it. In fact, when the dad asked again this fall, the district granted one opt-out, the sex ed opt-out that state law already requires. And so now he is suing the superintendent, John Holman, and all five school board members in federal court. Kate Anderson is the Alliance Defending Freedom Senior Counsel. In fact, she directs the Center for Parental Rights. Her team is the one that filed it. Kate, welcome back to the show.
13: Thanks for having me.
0: So walk people through what actually happened in that classroom in June. What was in the actual lesson And how did this father, I think his name is Constantine, how did he find out his son had sat through it?
14: Well, this is a father who was doing all the right things.
0: Yeah.
14: He went into the class at the beginning of the year, and like you said, he had this conversation with his son's fourth grade teacher, shared his concerns, shared that it was because of their religious beliefs, and was told that they would honor his request. To let him know if there's going to be any LGBT content that's taught to his fourth grade. And we were talking little kids, a 9 and 10 year old. And then that wasn't honored. What happened was the Pride Month came along and the classroom taught a Pride Month lesson that went into detail on LGBT issues and specifically talked about gender change surgeries, because that's what his son came home that night and started talking about with his dad. And that's how Constantine found out that his request had not been honored, because his son came home talking about topics that he really shouldn't have been talking about, and talking about the

0: gender change surgeries and things, right, that was just directly in violation of what Constantine had talked with this teacher about.
1: What did the district or the teacher say to the father about that? You know, I imagine they're going to call it a miscommunication where the teacher said, according to the dad, that he would be willing to opt the kid out, but then obviously not opting him out.
0: Very much so. Acted as if it was a miscommunication. Oh, I thought you just meant sex ed. I didn't realize this. Yes, that probably should have been something that I ran by you. And sort of this, we'll try to do better next time. But harm is done, and that's why Constantine then contacted the school, now his son going into fifth grade, to make sure that the school would honor his requests going forward into fifth grade, because this is infused in the school, LGBT content, in sex ed and outside of it. So he wanted to make sure that his requests were being honored in fifth grade. And so we helped him send a letter to the district just asking to opt out, as many parents are doing across the country. And the response from the district was no. All of their LGBT-related curriculum and policies will apply and be taught to this son, and he will have to participate in them, except for the very narrow exception of sex ed curriculum that's mandated by the state. And the only reason there is that the state mandate requires schools to honor opt-outs for that specific curriculum.
1: When I reached out to the district, they basically said the lesson that the father is objecting to was about empathy, inclusion, anti-bullying, and just this general sense of belonging in a school. If that was all that it was, would the same objection still hold? Would the same legal argument that you're making still hold? Because what they're basically arguing is that this isn't necessarily, some content that would in any reasonable way conflict with someone's religious perspectives, because even the religion of Constantine and his kid are about, empathy.
0: Right. If that were the lesson was only about that there might be something to talk about there. But the child came home talking about gender change surgeries and the fact that people can change gender or not, or the fact that he was being told at school was a fact. And those are in direct contradiction to their religious beliefs and Constantine's instruction. The other underlying issue is that the school really shouldn't be in the business of deciding parents' religious beliefs and whether their content is aligned with it or not. They really shouldn't be doing that and don't need to be. They need to be honoring parents' requests. And when parents make a very specific and clear request, like he did, that if you're going to talk about LGBT curriculum with my son, I want to be informed ahead of time so that I can ask for it, look for it, decide if I want my son to go through that or not. These are really sensitive topics that parents want to be the ones to have those conversations with their kids. This isn't about not having the conversations at all. This is about parents being in the driver's seat when they talk to their kids about sex and gender and other topics like that, especially ones that are driven by our beliefs about identity and religion.
1: In the lawsuit, you guys are naming the superintendent and the five board members personally. So if a federal judge were to side with you, what would happen to the superintendent or the school board members?
0: The issue there is that the Supreme Court has been extremely clear that parents need to be in the driver's seat when it comes to their kids' curriculum on sex and gender. And that was ignored. That was in the letter that we sent. That is clear case law at this point that you have to honor parents' requests for information about what's being taught and then to work with them on opt-outs. And the school's response is, we're not going to give you any of this information in fifth grade, and we're not going to opt you out of it. We're not even going to talk to you about opt-out unless it's part of the specific state curriculum that's limited to sex ed lessons. And so that is a clear violation of clear law, and that means that they're liable both personally and officially.
1: Personally, what does that mean?
0: It means that they can be held responsible personally in court. So it is an
1: financially, or I mean, you're not expecting anyone to go to jail over this.
0: No, not at all. They can be, technically financially, but districts do regularly cover their employees.
1: The reason why this is so important in Washington State in particular, and I imagine there are a lot of other states or school districts at least that follow something similar, is that they give very specific carve-outs on what you can opt out.

0: out of. And I think most parents assume that you would be able to opt out of just even pride lessons. And districts, I did a story a few years ago. I remember the Olympia School District. They had said, no, we're not going to allow you to opt out of anything around LGBT Pride Month and not even share the lesson plans. So what you're asking for is that parents will just officially get to be able to pull their kids out of this kind of content when it actually conflicts with sincerely held religious beliefs.
1: Correct. And that's what the Supreme Court said, has said, yeah, too. And this is the point of giving notice to parents, is then they have an opportunity to look at the curriculum. They know this is coming. Pride Month lessons are coming because the school tells them. And then they can look at the curriculum, decide if it violates their religious beliefs or not, and then make a decision about their child's participation. And this, you know, schools talk to parents all the time about what's going on in the classroom and curriculum, and parents have a right to get access to what their kids are being taught before their kid's the one coming home telling them about what happened earlier in the day. And the Supreme Court's been really clear about this, and this is good for partnership of parents and schools. So that's really what this case is about, is just ensuring that parents in the Lake Washington School District, and far beyond it, because this is happening all over the country, have this ability to control their kids' education.
0: Should a family have to attest or prove the religious objection in any meaningful way?
1: The court has never required right. that in any kind of religious context. It's a very, certainly it needs to be a sincerely held religious belief, but the courts in every context related to religious freedom have long held that that is a low standard of proof. They're not going to get into the business of trying to tell people to prove their religious beliefs or not. As long as it's sincerely held, it stands in court.
0: Well, let's hope so. Final question. Is there a general sense of urgency in filing cases like this when you've got such a friendly Supreme Court to religious liberties?
1: I think there's an absolute urgency, not just because of the makeup of the Supreme Court, which has been clear on some of these parental rights issues, but because this is a huge issue across the country. Yeah. This is happening here in Washington all the time, but we're also engaged, sent a demand letter into the Roaring Fork School District over curriculum that they're holding on to in sex ed and not allowing parents to, well, they're really not meaningfully giving notice and then meaningfully following the opt-out. And this is happening in other states and school districts across the country. The Mirabelli and Mahmood decisions from the Supreme Court say parents have this right because parents are the primary directors of their kids' education. And yet you have school districts that are not catching up and are violating those rights over and over again. So that needs to be stopped.
0: Well, we're glad you're doing the work. We've been talking with Kate Anderson. She is the senior counsel over at the Alliance Defending Freedom, ADFLegal.com. Thank you so much for stopping by. Really appreciate it.
1: Thank you for having me.
0: Of course. You're listening to The Jason Ranch Show. When we come back, we're going to dive into the big local right here on Seattle Red.
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0: Hey, Jason Rance here. 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
0: Hey, look at that. Look at the time. It's 4:30 on a weekday afternoon. That means it's time for the Big Local, brought to you by the Scott Jennings Show. Heard weeknights, 8 to 10 right here on Seattle Red, 770 AM. This is the part of the show where we completely ignore the stories coming out of Seattle and instead focus all of our attention on the communities you live in and care about the most. We start in Marysville, where police say they were able to identify 23 suspected illicit massage businesses. So essentially places where you were going for a little bit more than a massage. And they confirmed 21 as illegal, and they were able to shut them down. This was all based on an investigation that started last year. They said they found links between some locations and a broader sex trafficking network. The Marysville PD started looking into this after they got a complaint from a nonprofit organization that works to combat human trafficking in these kinds of alleged businesses. The group is called The Network. And they said the information from the group showed that these businesses were somehow connected to a larger regional network in which they were getting these women essentially to quote unquote work for them when it was sex trafficking. According to King 5, they say interviews with victims indicated that some of the businesses were part of a broader international trafficking network. And so they used undercover investigators, and obviously they got their search warrants. They did everything that they needed to over at Marysville PD to figure out whether or not this complaint that was coming in, or the intel, the tip that it came in, is based in reality. They say 8 businesses closed following criminal investigations, 5 closed after administrative investigations and inspections. King 5 says 6 applications were rejected through the business licensing process, 1 closed on its own, and another applicant withdrew its request to open. The thinking there is they believe that perhaps they realized that they were going to get in trouble, and so they wouldn't, you know, move forward with it. On top of that, we do have people who were arrested on charges including promoting prostitution or permitting prostitution. And, you know, they say this is just the kind of audacity in which these kinds of alleged businesses are operating. King 5 says the department worked to prevent businesses from reopening under different names or at new locations. That's just insane to me that they feel so comfortable to engage in this alleged illicit activity, that they're willing to just change their name and maybe go into a different location. You do that when you either don't believe that you're going to get caught or don't care if you get caught because there are no consequences. And I don't know the intricacies, obviously, on how these particular businesses operated. When they say they might have sought to reopen in a different location, it could have been someone who was operating overseas, you know, duping someone locally into taking on the risk or not telling them about the risk beyond what I imagine someone, assuming they know what it is they're involved in, would know you're assuming, but maybe not telling them about some of the other businesses that were shut down. So them just trying to do this again is very weird to me. And the reality is, and they get into a little bit in this article, quoting one of the analysts on the police side of things who helped track all this down, that this is not just a crime that exists in a vacuum. I think she said the industry doesn't exist by accident. The reason why she's saying that is that this is a kind of business that relies on actual customers. And customers obviously know that they are engaging in an illicit sex act because they're paying for sex. They know that. And this is not, you know, some individual who's choosing to do this. These are women who are allegedly being sex trafficked. This is being done essentially against their will. They're vulnerable, who are getting taken advantage of. And people who engage in this, and at least knowingly engage in this, is disgusting. And, you know, again, it only exists because there's a market, which means we can't just stop these business operators, quote unquote, because they're not real businesses. We have to go after the people who are paying for this kind of service. And, you know, I know that there's this like left wing argument online about how there are some people who choose to, you know, become escorts or whatever. That's not what this is about. And I remember, I can't remember the name of the organization, but it was some left-wing sex worker group that came forward and they got really upset that these businesses were being shut down. They're not supposed to side with sex trafficking. Look, I get the libertarian argument on an individual's choice. That's not what this story is about. This is about something way worse. This is about something that is taking advantage of victims. These are not just like the woman, or I guess the guy, who's interested in doing this solo to pay for college or something because they really like it. That's not what we're talking about. And I don't understand why these left-wing groups willingly engage in that kind of conflation of issues. It's just very weird to me. Meanwhile, 4 people so far have been arrested now in connection with the Chelan Hills wildfire that happened on 4th of July. It started in Oroville on Highway 97. And according to police, a group of young adults launched fireworks from a moving truck. Now, some of you have probably already seen some of the video of the fireworks. I've seen a lot of it on social media and in news clips. And you can see at one point a firework hits a passing car and explodes. And according to police, they were able to figure out that the fireworks ignited dry grass along the highway, which is why, or how, I guess, the Chelan Hills fire actually started. It burned about 10,000 acres. It destroyed over 100 homes and building. And a man and his dogs were killed while trying to escape. Now, I know that these teenagers, these young adults allegedly involved here, didn't intend for that to happen. But guess what? Your intent doesn't mean anything when people died, when property was damaged, when earth was scorched because of this incredibly irresponsible behavior that you thought, oh, it was all cute and fun. We can tell you 18-year-old from Kent, Michael Yakimov, was arrested and charged. He's pleaded not guilty. Then the 19-year-old from University Place, whose name has not yet, I haven't seen his name. He was just arrested, I think, yesterday afternoon. Later last night, Douglas County Sheriff's Office announced that two more people were arrested for the fires, an 18-year-old from Tacoma and a 19-year-old from Pacific. Now, they haven't been officially charged, which is why we don't have the names. But here is the one suspect who has been charged and named.
14: As to count one, manslaughter in the first degree, armed with a deadly weapon, how do you plead, guilty or not guilty?
15: Not guilty.
0: Not guilty. And again, everyone's not guilty until proven innocent, but... I mean, it doesn't help that this was all caught on video. And again, I don't think their intent was to create this massive wildfire or kill anyone. These are just kids who thought what they were doing was kind of funny and cool. But hey, well, guess what? It wasn't funny and it wasn't cool. And someone died. Animals died. Homes destroyed. Businesses destroyed. Incredible amounts of damage occurred because of your stupid behavior, allegedly. 1-800-465-8770. If you want to send me a text message, you're listening to The Jason Rantz Show.
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0: 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That means Jake Skorheim stops by for Fridays with Jake from our sister station, Carnage Radio. I'm concerned about your marriage, if I'm being totally upfront here. You had told me a story that made me concerned about your wife, but also
1: this
0: about...
1: This was told to you in confidence.
0: I know, but I feel like we need to bring this up on air. You got some very devastating news, which was not the devastating news I heard when you told me this story. So please explain.
1: Okay.
0: Tell us what happened.
1: About a week ago, my wife got an idea in her head, and she said, you know, it'd be really great. We have this downstairs room where, you know, the kids hang out, and every once in a while we'll go down there if we want to do like an official family movie night.
0: It's like
1: or something.
0: A family room.
1: It's a family room. And she thought a side table for the couch would be really great.
0: What was going to be held in said side table?
1: Well,
0: because that to me was what the actual story
1: was. I forgot about that part of the story. Okay, I need to back further up. A week and 2 days ago, my wife was at a estate sale.
0: Mm-hmm.
1: She loves going to garage sales. She loves going to estate sales, thrift stores, antique things. She likes that kind of
0: thing. Feels like she's an open house gal too.
1: She likes an open house. Yeah. She'll go and check an open house out. Sure. Yeah. And if it looks good, she wants to buy it.
0: I just want to know what's inside.
1: Yes. So, and she's a stay-at-home mom. She's got, you know, I'm not like she's got all the time on the world, but she's got a little time.
0: She's got some time.
1: God bless her. So she goes to an estate sale and she sends me a text message at work and she goes, I got the best thing today. I'm very excited. And I was like, what is it? And she goes, I'll show you when you get home. I'm like, okay. So I get home and she opens up the trunk on her car or the back door on her car and piles of books, encyclopedias.
0: Not Encyclopedia Brown and the series.
1: No, they're not fictional. These are real. These are valuable information. Very valuable information.
0: From decades ago.
1: It's from like two decades ago. I think they end in 1998. And
0: why did she want these?
1: She thought it would be cool as like a reference guide for our sons. Uh-huh.
0: Yeah.
1: So that anytime.
0: So that they would fail out of school.
1: No, we're not a big internet family. We don't do a lot of screens. We try to avoid a lot of that stuff if possible. We don't want them searching around the internet.
0: Yep.
1: So we thought it'd be cool. Like, hey, if they get really interested in like, say like a centipede or something, they can go and look up a centipede.
0: You have to hope that whatever it is they're interested in, there has not been any new discoveries over the course of the last two decades.
1: Well, yeah, there is that.
0: Which tells you how stupid the whole concept of an encyclopedia actually was.
1: 3 decades now. Yeah. Like the last three, because it's 1998, which is almost 30 years ago. Yeah. Okay, so she has these encyclopedias and they're really beautiful. Like like they're leather bound, they're thick, they weigh a ton. Literally, as I'm loading them out of her car, just like you could see the car rise up. So, but where do you put all these beautiful, like showcase? They really are. They're like showcase. Back in the day, people who are young may not know this, but back in the day, you used to, like, I see ads all the time, not anymore, but you used to see ads all the time for like Encyclopedia Britannica and all these different books. Have these references at your fingertips. You can know everything about the world anytime you want to know it.
0: It was the internet before the internet.
1: Correct.
0: That effectively that was how they were selling it.
1: Yeah. Yeah. And so that's what they did. And so, obviously, these books have fallen into, they're not quite as popular now because we have technology. But she bought a set. And
0: they're still made today, by the way.
1: Are they really?
0: Mm-hmm.
1: So she buys a set and she's like, hey, we should really highlight these. Let's put these somewhere cool. So she goes, hey, what if you built a side table that serves as a tabletop? Also for like, let's say you got a little, like a cozy drink down there for a theater experience. Or
0: white wine with ice cubes.
1: Some Sauv Blanc with some ice cubes, whatever it might be. And then it's also going to have a shelving aspect to it where you can put these beautiful, like showcase these encyclopedias. And the kids will just be down there like referencing things all the time and pulling things out.
0: What are you doing, son? I'm looking up a centipede.
1: Yes, exactly. So I'm like, okay, I like the idea. It's a nice idea, you know, to think of your kids being interested in stuff like that. And, you know, there is a physical thing about like going and turning a page. And that's nice. I do think we have lost that as a society. You're invested when you actually have to search for it instead of just like typing in a thing and being told. You feel like you're actually doing the research, but whatever. So I'm like, okay. So I take the measurements of the books and I do all the stuff and I go to Home Depot and I buy all the supplies. I'm not like a perfect like carpenter, but I do fancy myself somebody who knows their way around like a saw and I can build things.
2: Most people who don't know what they're doing hold that exact same view.
1: Yes. Yes.
2: I can do this. It's easy.
1: I mean,
2: I can look up a video on YouTube.
1: I'm a lay person when it comes to carpentry, but yes, I know how to do my thing. So I build this thing and I spend like an entire Saturday doing it. I start at 10. I don't get finished until like 5:30, almost 6 o'clock. That's an 8 hour day building a relatively simple little shelf, a bookshelf. And could have been done by obviously somebody with a lot more skill, much quicker. So my wife's gone all day doing stuff.
2: And you're slaving over this.
1: Slaving away. I'm literally ignoring half of my children who are in the house. I'm just upstairs shoving them in front of the TV. Mm-hmm. And
2: Ironically, given
1: what I was trying to build for them. Yeah, absolutely right. And so my wife gets home and I clear the room out as she's like coming in the garage to look into this room.
2: Like, hold on. Let me clean it up. Close your eyes.
1: That's exactly what I did.
2: I know.
1: That was the presentation. Cause I'm like, if she sees the room, not all cluttered with the kids crap everywhere, but like
2: so the ideal vision.
1: Yes. And she walks in and I'm expecting like any like good husband who builds his wife labors over something all day to make her vision come to life. And by the way, I don't have a picture of it. I should have saved it. On a napkin, she draws this very crude what she wants. But what her expectations are is like Ethan Allen. Mm-hmm. So she walks in the door and I'm waiting there like for my pat on the head. And I want exuberance. I want like, oh my gosh, Jake, that's amazing. Like kids, get to bed. Me and your dad are going to have a hot night because you built this shelf. That's what I'm expecting.
2: So impressed.
1: Yes. And she goes, yeah, I don't know if that's going to work.
2: And I can, because I know her, I can picture the look on her face, which is like wide-eyed and trying not to be a jerk.
1: Yeah.
2: But
1: not holding back.
2: Still being honest.
1: She can't be truthful with me and let me know how much she doesn't like it.
2: Yeah.
1: Because she thinks it'll hurt my feelings. But she also can't lie to me and sell me the false hope that it's going to stay in the room. Yeah. I have already taken these stupid books out that weigh 1,000 pounds, no joke, and I've loaded them into this thing, which is way bigger. And the problem is these GD books are so heavy, it cannot be a nice looking bookshelf because it has to be, like literally I'm using like 1x1s. Mm-hmm. It has to be that thick in order to hold all that weight.
2: So you're suggesting that it's impossible to have a nice looking shelf for heavy books. That's your position.
1: It's not impossible, but the thing that she drew me was not sufficient to hold the weight of what she wanted it for. It's not her fault.
2: It sounds like you're saying it's her fault.
1: It's a little her fault. So I have this 6 hour, 8 hour project that I just like put my back into, and she's like, yeah, I think it has to go. So she decides it has to go. And do you know where it lives now? It lives in the garage, and it holds golf bags. That's what it does now.
2: That's what you're using.
1: And I would have put nowhere near the amount of time into it if I knew it was eventually going to just be a place to hold golfing equipment.
2: How big was it?
1: Pretty good size. It's a big couch.
2: Because there's a lot of...
1: By the way, she has since decided 2 days ago that she doesn't like that couch. So guess what's gone now?
2: You're not going to create a new couch, though.
1: The couch is gone. But I already
2: got rid of it. Are you going to make a new one?
1: I'm not going to make a new one. She goes, can you build me a couch?
2: You couldn't reupholster the couch?
1: No, it couldn't be done. So we got rid of it. It was such a horrible shelf that she made me get rid of the couch.
2: Anything that was around it.
1: Anything around it, just she hated.
2: Pull up the carpet, new paint on the walls. And I said,
1: And guess where the encyclopedias are now? Sitting in the garage. Not on a shelf. They're nowhere for the kids to access. And she has made a commitment now. She goes, I'm going to stop looking at stuff on OfferUp for a little bit.
2: Well, that's definitely not true. She's literally on OfferUp right this moment.
1: She is. Yeah.
2: Yeah.
1: She'll send me something before the end of the show. Like, hey, look at this cool thing I found on OfferUp.
2: I just found.
1: So why do you think that is risking my marriage? Why is my marriage in a patchy place?
2: Yeah, I think you were disappointed and you didn't want to be honest about your disappointment. So I had to bring it out.
1: So I shared it with you?
2: Yeah, because you were, it had, in a way, I am saving your marriage because otherwise you would become deeply resentful not being able to talk about it.
1: You know, you're probably right in a small way. It is a good idea to express our emotions and the way we feel about things. We don't want to let those things build up. You never go to bed angry.
2: Just saying.
1: My parents have been married for 52 years and they said, hey, never go to bed angry. And I almost went to bed angry that night, but I did not.
2: No, you did. You did a little. You did a little.
1: Maybe a tiny
2: There was
1: bit.
2: A little, a little bit of you. Because the second you walked
1: because
2: into my office,
1: because 2 days later,
2: on
1: I came into your office. Like, you'll never believe.
2: This is the first thing that came out of your mouth. You will never believe what just happened.
1: Yeah. No, it wasn't good. But you know, such is life.
2: You can sell those encyclopedias, I bet, for if they're in good condition. Because I'm looking up what a brand new set would cost. How much do you think they would cost? A brand new set.
1: A brand new set of encyclopedias
2: from Britannica.
1: I feel like back in the day on the commercials,
2: they were expensive.
1: I think it was like in the 400s back in the day. So I'm betting a new set because it really is a showpiece. That's what you're buying. You're actually
2: they are updated. And this is it's called the World Book Encyclopedia 2026.
1: Okay. That's the same set we have from 98. We have the World Book, which tells you everything that's happened in the world
2: which
1: in 1998.
2: Because it's the imagery across all of the spines of the encyclopedia is the American flag.
1: Well, 250th.
2: Yeah, but it's
1: 250th.
2: The World Book Encyclopedia.
1: Oh, yeah, I see what you're saying. Yeah. Well, you're talking about just the best country in the world. So
2: no,
1: good for them.
2: I don't disagree with that, but how much do you think it is?
1: I'm going to guess it's, I'm going to say with $429.
2: Yeah, okay. Yeah,
1: how much?
2: You're going to go with
1: $429? $429.
2: It's $1,349. $1,349, although they are running a sale of $100 off.
1: $1,200? Really? Is it like 4 easy payments or is it 12 easy payments of
2: $99? I think you have to mail in a form.
1: Okay, here, a serious question for you. Do you think that people are going to start moving away from the ease and quickness of the internet in order to kind of curate an experience a little bit more like they are with...
2: What world are you living in?
1: Okay.
2: The hell are you talking about? Yeah. Remind me, where are these encyclopedias again?
1: They're in my garage.
2: You think all of a sudden people are going to...
1: Yeah, but they're from 1998. If they were modern, then maybe people would be looking at them.
2: Oh, yeah. Let's look up with the newest info on the centipede.
1: They haven't advanced the centipede a ton. I mean, I bet you there's like a centipede.
2: There's a movie now.
1: Is there?
2: The Human Centipede.
1: Oh, geez.
2: You don't think they would make reference?
1: That's horrible.
2: What?
1: You remember that movie?
2: I do.
1: That
2: I remember.
1: Still the, gives me nightmares.
2: Oh my god!
1: I never watched it. I never watched
2: them.
1: It. But yeah, I saw that. All you need to see is the one sheet, and that's it.
2: Well, that was. I mean, that was not the start of like the horror movies genre as we know it. Like this new, but that was part of the resurgence of modern day horror movies and what they could do next.
1: Yes. That I felt like that was building off of the. You remember Saw, and they made like 10 of them.
2: Mm-hmm.
1: I felt like Saw was the gory, grotesque stuff, and the Human Centipede was like continuation of that to like just a disgusting new level.
2: Yeah, I think it was more psychological.
1: Yeah,
2: but obviously it's also gross and disgust like all that. But I think it was intended to be more psychological.
1: You showed me a clip of a movie that still haunts me to this day. I've never even seen the movie. I've only seen literally one scene,
2: Fire
1: almost a
2: sky.
1: Frame. Do you know what movie I'm talking about?
2: No.
1: Justin Long is in it.
2: Oh, yes. Oh, what is it called?
1: Is it Tusks?
2: Yeah, Tusk.
1: Tusk.
2: Tusk.
1: I don't know what that movie's about. All
2: it's
1: I know
2: about is turning a human being into a
1: elephant seal or something.
2: No, not an elephant seal. It's a it's
1: walrus.
2: A walrus. Thank
1: a walrus.
2: It's
1: if
2: so
1: you
2: disturbing.
1: Think that sounds disturbing,
2: it's so
1: because it is.
2: It's so bad.
1: Why
2: oh,
1: do people
2: God.
1: Make those types of movies?
2: I don't know.
1: What is it? Why is it that somebody, is it just purely because they think like, hey, there's a spectator craziness to this that people will be like, well, I'll pay to see anything.
2: I think there's just people who like gross stuff and they like to
1: they just
2: feel
1: have a
2: scared.
1: Dark, a darkness
2: just,
1: inside.
2: Yeah, and if they don't write it and produce and direct it, they end up murdering people.
1: Then it has to live inside them.
2: Justin Long was in an OG horror movie that I loved.
1: I know which
2: in
1: one
2: college.
1: You're going to say.
2: We'll say it in three.
1: Wait,
2: one,
1: wait,
2: two,
1: wait. Okay.
2: You got
1: three.
2: It? Okay. One, two, three.
1: Jeepers Creepers.
2: So good.
1: Yes.
2: So good. And my God, like, because we're the same age.
1: Yeah.
2: At 29.
1: We're both 29.
2: And I remember seeing this in college. And of course, it was terrifying at the time.
1: Terrifying.
2: In retrospect, it's probably not scary at all because it was kind of like a B-rated horror movie.
1: Disagree.
2: But it was well done.
1: I haven't returned to it because it scared me so much.
2: Really?
1: That movie haunted
2: so
1: me
2: scary
1: for
2: at the time.
1: Years. It was very scary. terrifying. Justin Long's great in it.
2: And so good. I don't remember who the actress was.
1: Dushku.
2: It wasn't Eliza Dushku.
1: Look at it. Yeah, Eliza Dushku. I mean, I'm saying that very confidently. I don't know if it was.
2: I don't think it was. Yeah, it wasn't. I don't know what you're talking about. Gina Phillips. I didn't recognize her.
1: Does she look like Eliza Dushku?
2: No. I mean, they're both women, I guess.
1: Okay. Does she have brown hair? Kind of like brown curly hair? That's my recollection.
2: It's not curly. She does not look like Eliza Dushku.
1: Okay.
2: At all.
1: Very scary movie. And the premise of that movie is so over the top, but well done. That's a movie that was really, really well produced. They did a really good job. Everything about that. Jump scares, everything. It's really good.
2: It is available for view. You got to pay for it on Amazon Prime or on the Roku channel.
1: I wouldn't recommend.
2: I would have your kids watch that.
1: I would not ever show it to my children. Never, never, never. Yeah.
2: There's no way they're going to be scared of that movie.
1: Are you joking?
2: I don't think in 2026.
1: No, my kids are the most
2: sheltered. Well, your kids are young.
1: We read 1998 enough. Encyclopedias. Like, we're very sheltered people.
2: As soon as they learn about the human centipede. Oh, God. All it's just over for their childhood. Just make sure you protect them from the
1: internet. I will protect them from that.
2: That's Jake Skorheim. 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
28: Access to Greenland. I'm Lee Silicera, Fox News. President Trump announcing a deal with Denmark and Greenland that will give the U.S. permanent military rights.
29: That means China and Russia cannot build bases there, but the U.S. can. That is a major strategic victory.
28: Fox's Peter Ducey at the White House. The office of Denmark's prime minister says the deal will be signed by three governments next week during the UN General Assembly, but parliamentary approval is still needed by the Danish and Greenland governments before it can be enforced. In a statement, Secretary of State Marco Rubio said this deal permanently and completely addresses our national security concerns in Greenland. President Trump has announced he's banning CNN, MS Now, and Politico from the White House due to what he called unfavorable coverage. and he threatened that more bans could be coming. Last year, a ban on the Associated Press from certain events led to a federal lawsuit and a temporary order to restore access. The Kennedy Center faces an uncertain future amid President Trump's ongoing push for a name change.
5: President Trump speaking about the Kennedy Center Friday.
12: The place is a dump. It's been a dump for years. It's lost money for years. I can turn it around, fix it.
5: The president saying this week the Performing Arts Center would not be renovated and could be ripped down if courts shoot down his plan to rename it after him, arguing it needs government support to stay open. A tribute to former President John F. Kennedy, the building closed Wednesday, sparking more questions as President Trump was seen reading a poster about its demolition. A federal judge this week ruling President Trump's name can't be added to the building's exterior without congressional approval and ordered the center to provide 30 days' notice before making any major changes.
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